0: and were exposed to. The numbers are staggering. The 9/11 Victims Compensation Fund says close to 9,000 people have died and close to 60,000 have been diagnosed with cancer. Laura Winters reporting.
1: President Trump's childhood home has been sold for almost $2 million. Correspondent Julie Walker reports.
2: Trump's family hasn't owned the Tudor-style Queens estate in decades. His father, developer Fred Trump, built it in 1940, and Donald Trump lived there until he was 4 years old when the family moved to another home in the Jamaica Estates section of the borough. In 2025, after sitting vacant for years, Tommy Lynn bought the five-bedroom, three-bath home for $835,000, spending another $500,000 on renovations before this most recent sale, according to online real estate websites and news reports. Julie Walker, New York.
1: President Trump is in Ireland, where he met with leaders ahead of a major golf tournament this weekend. During a meeting with the Irish Prime Minister in Dublin today, he said he would love to see a united Ireland. The president added that he thinks it is going to happen eventually. His remarks come weeks after new British Prime Minister said a referendum on Northern Ireland leaving the United Kingdom is off the table. More on these stories at Town Hall.
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10: New scattered storms still around this evening, clearing through the overnight hours. Patchy fog tomorrow morning, low 71. Tomorrow back to mostly sunny skies. We'll be warm and humid, high in the low 90s. Our heat index in the upper 90s. Sunny and hot on Monday with a high of 95. I'm Georgia WeatherNet meteorologist KJ Allen on AM 920. 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
13: 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I'm your host, Zen Sams. We have a packed show today, starting with hormones, melasma, and motherhood. The skin changes no one warns you about. Joining me is Jessica Clark Higgins, founder of Higgy Skin. She's a licensed esthetician, certified acne specialist, and expecting mom, bringing a uniquely personal perspective to pregnancy, hormones, and changing skin. Then game, set, wellness. Is tennis becoming America's hottest healthy obsession? DJ Mad Lynx, ESPN tennis host and analyst and USTA ambassador, joins us to talk about his evolution from hip-hop culture to the hard courts, and why tennis, fitness, and hydration have become part of his own reinvention. Then we go beyond the signal with the invisible experiment. We're talking EMFs, brain health, children, animals, frequency, medicine, and navigating our increasingly wireless world with Dr. Chris Motley. 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And it all starts right now, right here on A Moment of Zen.
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13: Welcome back, my beautiful friends. You're listening to A Moment of Zen. I'm your host, Zen Sams. Welcome back to the Better, Brighter You series, brought to you by Sispera. Today, we're talking about something millions of women experience, but we still don't talk about nearly enough: what hormones can actually do to our skin. We hear so much about the famous pregnancy glow, but pregnancy and motherhood can also bring acne, sensitivity, dark spots, and melasma, otherwise known as the mask of pregnancy. And while some of those changes fade after delivery, for other women, pigmentation becomes a frustrating recurring battle. Joining me is Jessica Clark Higgins. She's founder of Higgy Skin. She's a licensed esthetician and certified acne specialist. Her relationship with skincare started personally after struggling with acne throughout high school and college. A former collegiate track and cross-country athlete at Ole Miss, she eventually traded a career in sales for aesthetics, earned her license in 2020, and opened Higgy Skin, I love that name, in Denver back in 2021. Today, her mission is refreshingly simple: cut through the overwhelming skincare noise and help people find routines that can actually trust and feel confident in their own skin. She's also a wife, mom to daughter Winona, and currently expecting baby girl number two. Congratulations on that one, making today's conversation about hormones, pregnancy, and changing skin particularly personal. Jessica, welcome to the show, superstar.
15: Thank you. I'm so excited to be here.
13: Oh my goodness. When's your due date? Congratulations.
15: Thank you. I'm actually due Christmas Eve.
13: Wow.
15: Which is crazy. I know.
13: Okay. Now let's talk about the pregnancy glow reality, because you're living it. Yeah. So I have to start with this idea of pregnancy glow, because culturally we've made pregnancy sound like 9 months of fabulous hair and glowing skin. And that's certainly not every woman's experience, right?
15: No.
13: So you're living this professionally and personally right now. What has your own pregnancy taught you about hormonal skin changes, from acne to pigmentation? And what do you wish women were warned about before pregnancy rather than discovering it in the mirror?
15: So I've been dealing with melasma in a non-pregnant situation for almost 10 years now. And then with pregnancy, it got really bad. I started talking about it more to my clients and online. And now I would say 30% of our clients are pregnant women with melasma, because it has become my mission to help women with this condition, because it is very stubborn. Unfortunately, once you have it, it can go into a remission. remission state, but you're never cured from your melasma. So it's kind of always in the back of your head. And I wish that women just understood more of how it comes about. It tends to be hormonal. It gets worse in heat and sun. Zapping it with a laser makes it worse. You can get bounce back pigment. Waiting until you're not pregnant to treat it can make it really frustrating and can really affect you mentally. It affected me mentally when I was pregnant and breastfeeding because it was all I saw when I looked in the mirror, even though I'd just done this amazing thing. So I really want for women to be a little bit more proactive about it, to understand you can treat it when you are pregnant, when you are breastfeeding, you can get results. And then when you have your baby, when you're finished breastfeeding, you will notice your skin go back to better than it was before because you've been doing all these proactive treatments.
13: I love that because I think we have to normalize the fact that pregnancy glow and pregnancy skin problems can exist in the same woman. Now, let's talk about melasma boot camp. So Marcy told me about your melasma boot camp and I immediately thought, okay, I want to go to the class because melasma seems to be one of those conditions where women say, I got rid of it and then it came back. And what you said at the beginning. And this is where the science has really evolved. Sospera's latest 2026 educational guidance describes melasma not simply as excess pigment, but as a chronic multifactorial condition involving active melanocytes, inflammation, oxidative stress, vascular changes, barrier dysfunction, and environmental triggers. That list right there reframes what we thought melasma was. So put me through melasma boot camp, Jess. Why is this condition so notoriously stubborn? And what's the biggest mistake women make when they're trying to get rid of the brown patches without understanding what's actually driving them?
15: Yeah, so I'll work backwards. So the biggest mistake women make is zapping it or peeling your face off because melasma responds to inflammation. So a laser is heat. It's putting inflammation into the skin. A peel sometimes can go too deep. When we see those like videos of women's skin just flaking off, that can go too deep and it can make inflammation worse. And that's going to get rid of your pigment for maybe a week or two, maybe even a month or two. And then you're going to get something called bounce back pigment. And that's that melanocyte responding to the inflammation or the heat that you've put into the skin. So while you get these incredible before and afters from a laser or a peel, you don't really get the 6 month follow up with that patient. And usually their melasma comes back. Sometimes in a different place, sometimes in the same place. So what melasma responds really well to is very slow, very controlled exfoliation over a period of time. And we have had an acne boot camp for about 6 years at my clinic. And it works because it's slow, it's controlled, and you get long-term results as your skin responds to products and treatments. And no one was doing that with melasma. And melasma is just as stubborn, if not more stubborn than acne. And it needs to be treated even more slowly so that you don't get that inflammation or barrier disruption in the skin. So the melasma boot camp that we've developed is very, very light treatments in office, but really focusing on that home care, where I tell clients 80% of your progress comes from home care. It's the exfoliation you do every single day. Just like going to the gym, you get more results if you work out 5 days a week than if you go to a personal trainer once a month. So we think about our esthetician the same way. You need to do your home care 7 days a week, and then we're just kind of the icing on top.
13: Bam. Now I want to chat about the Sospera conversation. It brings us beautifully to our Better Brighter You partner, Sospera, because we're seeing a much more sophisticated conversation around pigmentation ingredients. So the current Sospera intensive formulation contains 7% cysteamine. Where does cysteamine fit into the modern melasma conversation versus something like hydroquinone? And what makes an ingredient like this interesting when you're building a long-term pigmentation strategy rather than chasing another overnight fix?
15: We've known about it for a long time, but it's just become something that has been able to be packaged and put on the skin in a tolerable way. But the amazing thing about it is, unlike hydroquinone, which you have to cycle on and off, it can also cause that bounce back pigment because of the inflammation it puts into the skin. This is a really healthy ingredient. It's not going to damage the barrier because it's not a leave-on product. It's you rinse it off. So because the contact time is short, that's what I love about it, is the contact time is short. And so you're not going to disrupt anything else in the routine. It works well with everything. It's not going to damage or thin the skin. You use it every day for 12 to 16 weeks, which is really manageable for people. And then you can use it once or twice a week for ever, just depending on how your pigment is and how it's responded. And then they have other, Sospera has created other products that can help manage pigmentation over time, again, without disrupting that barrier, without causing bounce back pigment, and without causing additional inflammation in the skin. So they've really revolutionized this idea of treating pigment with basically a mask, which I think is amazing. And my clients have been loving because it doesn't disrupt their life in any way.
13: And I appreciate this conversation. Real pigmentation correction, like you said, requires patience. It's not an overnight fix.
15: Mm-hmm.
13: Well, we are at the end of our date, my dear. I love your story because you took something that once challenged your own confidence and turned it into an expertise that now helps other women feel better in theirs.
15: Thank you. It's been really a fun journey.
13: 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That's Cyspera. That was the Better Brighter You series brought to you by Sospera right here on A Moment of Zen. Better skin isn't about chasing perfection. It's about understanding the skin you're in. You're listening to A Moment of Zen. I'm your host, Zen Sams. We'll be right back after this.
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13: Welcome back, my beautiful friends. You're listening to A Moment of Zen. I'm your host, Zen Sams. Welcome back to the Hydration with Heart series brought to you by Once Upon a Coconut. Today, we're talking hydration, wellness, and reinvention onto the tennis court because something extraordinary is happening to tennis in America. A record 27.3 million Americans play tennis in 2025. Now, that's nearly 10 million more players than in 2019. That's a 54% increase in just 6 years. Almost 5 million people tried tennis for the first time last year, and adults over 35 drove nearly 95% of the sport's latest growth. And right here in New York and northern New Jersey, 2.6 million of us played last year. So today's headliner, game, set, wellness. Is tennis becoming America's hottest healthy obsession? And my guest might be one of the best examples of just how dramatic tennis culture itself has evolved. Now, if you grew up on hip hop and BT, you probably remember DJ Mad Lynx from Rap City and 106 and Park. His career has taken him from radios, clubs, the Grammys and Billboard events to some of the biggest stages in professional tennis. Today, he's an on-air host and analyst for ESPN Tennis, has appeared across Tennis Channel and T2, worked events surrounding the US Open, Miami Open and Taste of Tennis, and shared those environments with everyone from Rafael Nadal and Nick Kyrgios to Venus and Serena Williams. Now, he's also, and this is the best of this conversation, a USTA ambassador, and he's expanding tennis culture through Royalty Racquet Club. But today, I want to know about the man behind all of that, because somewhere between the nightclubs and the tennis courts, Lynx's relationship with his own health, fitness, hydration, and wellness changed too. So we're talking about what happens when your career evolves and your body and priorities start evolving right along with it. DJ Mad Lynx, welcome to the show, superstar.
17: Thank you so much. Glad to be here.
13: Okay, so I want to chat about the pivot. So people can look at your resume now and think this was all some perfectly calculated career trajectory, right? BT, Rap City, 106 and Park, radio, major music events. I mean, then Tennis Channel, ESPN, the US Open, and the USTA. Okay, this is like a perfect little roadmap. But careers and lives rarely work that neatly. So you came from an entertainment culture of late nights, travel, clubs, nonstop schedules, and just constantly being on. And somewhere along that journey, tennis didn't just simply become another gig. It became part of your identity and your lifestyle. So, Lynx, I want the story people don't know. What was happening in your life when tennis went from something you worked around to something you personally fell in love with? And did that transition coincide with a moment when you realized your
18: your health, your body, and the way you were living needed to evolve too?
17: Well, the truth actually is I got involved in tennis first. I always say that I'm not sure if I found the sport or the sport found me, but there was something that was very unique about watching these two individuals on a tennis court that spoke to me differently than other sports, team sports to be specific. Watching as a kid, and you're seeing these people who aren't that much older than you, made it feel oddly attainable.
18: Hmm.
17: And I really did love the one-on-one aspect of it. There was nobody to blame in case you lost, and there was nobody else to thank except your team. It really was all on you. You had to play offense, defense, problem solving. So all these things really just really appealed to me. So that was something that I found as a kid. Tennis is a very expensive sport. You mentioned some of the numbers that have come up since the pandemic, which has really been the seminal moment of racket sports, not just tennis, but pickleball, paddle, squash has seen a resurgence, all these different racket sports. And now we're seeing the numbers explode across the board. It was the one thing that you can kind of do almost anywhere that still allowed for the where we were at the time.
18: Yeah, that's the part of reinvention I love, you know? I mean, and I love that tennis came first. Flipped the script on me there. And you didn't make this pivot in a vacuum of, you know, why tennis is suddenly everywhere, like you just said. I mean, those statistics are straight from references. America is having a full-blown tennis moment, without a doubt. Participation is up, like I said, 54% since 2019. Right, you got 27 to 28 million Americans that played just last year alone. And women, interestingly enough, added another about 1.1 million players in a single year, and almost 5 million people tried tennis for the first time. I mean, these are statistics that, like to your point, it's having a moment. And I'm watching something beyond participation links. We're seeing tennis collide with fashion, celebrity, music, luxury, wellness, and social culture, because that's at the base of it all. People don't simply want to watch the match anymore. They want to participate in the actual lifestyle. Like, tennis apparel is so expensive. I'm like, I wanted to, you know, there was an event happening. I'm like, oh, let me just go get an outfit. Oh yeah, there's no such thing. Like, it's a whole culture. So you've lived in both worlds, music culture and tennis culture. Why is tennis suddenly resonating, I think, culturally in a way we haven't seen in years? And what does the entertainment industry understand about creating moments that you think tennis is finally learning to embrace?
17: Well, I think it's really a renaissance more than anything else. The original leisure wear was tennis wear. Nobody was walking around in the 70s and 80s in football jerseys or basketball shorts, but they were wearing tennis gear. Right. So okay. The collared shirt, the polo, was invented by a Frenchman by the name of Henri Lacoste. And he was one of the Four Musketeers, a legendary French player who innovated the fashion style of the day. So in the past, men would be playing in full long button down shirts. Women would be playing in full on dresses.
18: Yeah.
17: And he revolutionized the fashion of the day to make it more accessible for athletic purposes. So you go back into the 70s and 80s, the days of John McEnroe, Bjorn Borg, Jimmy Connors. That was a big time for tennis in America as well. And before that, there was a WNBA. And before that, there were a lot of other women's team sports. Women had been a part of this sport, again, dating all the way back to another beautiful French player, Suzanne Legland. So we can take a look at the moment, and the WNBA is having a moment. It could be debated what's happening with that moment right now, but the women have always been right there. And if you are a young woman who is looking to be a professional athlete, what's great is the fact that that is a sport that is really on par, speaking in regards of the finances, with what the men are able to do. So I think that's always been a very special part of it. And the fashion has been a part. Look, it's been a tennis skirt summer for at least the last 3 years. And once you get the women wearing the apparel, right, now they want to get a racket in there. All right. Now they want to be able to go out and be able to experience what that feels like. And the part that the racket sport world needs to really get a lot more comfortable with is the social aspect. So I think pickleball, Padel has done a great job of, hey, look, I don't know how to play this sport, but it seems fun, so I want to come out and hang out. It's done a great job with that. Tennis, we're kind of dragging that part of it to be able to match what the other racket sports have done. And but I think we're well on the way.
18: That you're right. That's the viral piece. The sport hasn't changed overnight. The culture surrounding it really has. And suddenly the court is becoming a place for fitness and fashion and music and community and content all at once. And it's really driving the next chapter and the next wave. Look at, I mean, in terms of cultural sports, look at the US Open. It's, you know, one of the biggest things we celebrate here. I mean, everybody and their mother tries to get tickets to the US Open and get a glimpse of the celebrities. And, you know,
17: it is sorry to interrupt, but it is actually the biggest sporting event in the United States. It even supersedes the Super Bowl.
18: Now, I want to move on to the body. Your body doesn't care about the scoreboard, right? So now here's where Hydration with Heart enters the court. Tennis has an unusual problem. There's no clock telling you when you're finished. And according to USTA Sports Science guidance, in warm to hot conditions, an adult singles player can lose approximately 1 to 2.5 liters of fluid every hour through sweat. So under extreme conditions, you know, observed sweat rates have climbed even higher. The USTA also says that dehydration affects performance in less than an hour. So potentially sooner if you arrive at the court already dehydrated, which so many people do. So after spending so much time around elite players' links, what's something the pros understand about hydration and preparation that the weekend player completely gets wrong? And how has being around professional tennis changed the way you hydrate before, during, and even after you play?
17: Well, you mentioned the one key word, preparation. And you cannot, in regards to hydration, catch up once it's gone. Mm. So if you think that you can start just hydrating once you get on court, you're fighting a losing battle. Skating uphill is not even a close enough metaphor. So these players, much like most really skilled professional athletes of varying levels, understand that the hydration is something that has to be done well in advance. You have to start that process because the hydration has to get all throughout the body. It has to get into the muscle fibers. It has to be there in order for the body to have access to it. And one of the things I love about Once Upon a Coconut, as a person with Trinidadian roots, and it is one of the greatest natural remedies and tools for hydration. And Once Upon a Coconut has done a great job of really owning into that and giving us something with some great taste to suffice and give us the ability to deliciously hydrate as much as we need to.
18: All right. Now, as we wrap this up, let's chat about from Rap City to Racquet Club and what's next. So what's your vision for Royalty Racquet Club? How do you take everything DJ Lynx learned from hip hop and entertainment and use it to make tennis feel younger and more inclusive and more social and cheaper and frankly, more fun for the next generation?
17: Well, you know, I know inclusivity can have a little bit of a political connotation and it's a hot-button word. So for me, it's about access because somebody may not want to be included and that's fine. Maybe they want to play golf instead. And I know somebody who I met recently on at a Padel event and had no interest in tennis. And listen, hey, that's fine. As long as you're doing something that's healthy for you and whatever activity you choose, that's great. But the access is what's most important to me. The Royalty Racquet Club is a club without walls. The theory behind it is get better together. So we create a community for people to be able to engage, learn together, be able to set the proper foundations. So the club is wherever the players are. And we can do pop-ups any place across the globe for the Lynx experience, as I call it, where we infuse music, culture, great hydration, like with Once Upon a Coconut, my partnership with them to be able to create a one of a kind type of experience on a tennis court that hopefully is able to get people interested in the sport in ways like never before.
18: To follow DJ Lynx, you can check him out on the gram at DJ Mad Lynx. And for everything tennis, you can follow him at DJMadLynx.tennis and at Royalty Racquet Club. And of course, stay connected with Once Upon a Coconut at Once Upon a Coconut. That was the Hydration with Heart series. We continue to explore the people, the habits, and stories redefining what wellness looks like. So do tune in again. You're listening to A Moment of Zen. I'm your host, Zen Sams. We'll be right back after this.
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18: Welcome back to Beyond the Signal, brought to you by Lila Q. Tonight, we're going somewhere that I think every parent and frankly, every person carrying a phone needs to hear. We're going to be chatting about the invisible experiment. Your child, your home. What is 24/7 wireless exposure really doing to the body? Well, tonight, we're going to be separating legitimate questions from fear and asking what we can actually do in a world where disconnecting isn't realistic. Joining me is Dr. Chris Motley. He's a globally recognized alternative health practitioner specializing in traditional medicine and traditional Chinese healing, frequency medicine, and kinesiology. He's the host of the Ancient Health Podcast and holds a doctorate in chiropractic with certifications in acupuncture, kinesiology, and neuroemotional technique. His philosophy is that physical, neurological, and emotional health aren't separate conversations. They're actually very much interconnected. And an important distinction for tonight's conversation. Dr. Motley has spent significant time studying EMFs and their potential effects on the body, and he's also an avid user of Lila Quantum Tech. Joining me right now is Dr. Chris Motley. Welcome to the show, superstar.
20: Thank you, Zan. I appreciate it so much. I really consider it a privilege and for allowing me to come on here and just have a good conversation. I really appreciate you. And I love this whole conversation. I love what you're doing. And you have a great setup. You have a great radio show. And again, just thank you so much.
18: All right, let's get to it. So before we scare everybody into throwing their electronics out the window, I want to establish what we're actually talking about. So phones and wireless tech uses non-ionizing radio frequency radiation, right? Okay. That's fundamentally different from ionizing radiation like X-rays, which has enough energy to damage DNA directly. Mm-hmm. And according to the National Cancer Institute, there are currently no clearly established dangerous health effects in humans from RF radiation at typical exposure levels beyond localized heating, right? Mm-hmm. But you look at this through a different lens. When you talk about EMFs affecting the body, what exactly do you believe is happening biologically? And what do you think mainstream medicine is overlooking? Because it's primarily looking for a diagnosed disease rather than subtle biological changes. Talk to me.
20: I think, again, with the subtle changes that an EMF radiation has, not only on the cellular level, but also on what we call like your bio, like your energetic bio layers, like the membrane around your body, but I'll go into the actual cellular area. If you have a low level EMF, basically wave that's hitting your cells, one of the biggest things that can occur is its impact on the cell membrane itself. And what you're seeing is that people who have a constant impact of that radiation on their cells, it affects the polarization of their membrane, which means it actually can open up calcium channels. One of the biggest things that they're finding is that the calcium channels on your cell walls, they operate by voltage changes. So whenever you have a change in voltage on the cell membrane, the calcium channels either open up or close down. What they're finding is that when you have this type of EMF hitting that gate, it opens up and allows calcium to spill in. And also there's this heavy exchange of calcium, which is very, very injurious to the body, especially if it's in the brain where people hold their phone up to their head. Is because if you have imbalances in calcium within the area of the brain, it can often be associated with certain conditions, even like with MS, because or Alzheimer's, because you'll have high amounts of calcium floating in the blood, but in the brain, and that can actually contribute to amyloid plaquing. So you're starting to see individuals that have imbalances of calcium, which can then lead to brain fog or memory issues or dementia. And when this calcium channels open up, another fact is that when you have too much radiation around you, you can also open up the channels and your cellular levels to different infections as well. So if you've ever had infections that can cross the blood-brain barrier, whether it's Babesia, Lyme infections, even strep or staph, you not only get injury from the EMF, but also can get infection toxicities piling in. So you'll see individuals that could have plaquing or injury to their brain, right? And it could be from infections pouring in and also calcium irregulation. The biggest key is that when calcium gets to an imbalanced level, it will cause you to change your nitric oxide, your oxygen species within your brain, and that causes a heightened

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1: Well, I want to streamline it because I want to make sure the audience, we haven't lost them scientifically here. It's an important distinction what you said. You're not saying wireless technology equals disease. We're asking whether not proven to cause disease and biologically irrelevant are actually the same statement. I think because those are two very different standards. And I think that's where the conversation needs to live. So I love the distinction because you just went down a rabbit hole that actually ties it all together. I mean, forget what the evidence is showing. No one has actually looked at it from this perspective. So I love that studious answer. Now, let's talk the mom question. What about our children? So this is where I stop being just the host and become the mother sitting behind the microphone. Because children born today could potentially experience decades more cumulative wireless exposure than us or even our mothers and fathers. So, you know, their parents or grandparents. This is a very different generation. So I don't want to frighten parents with something science hasn't actually established yet. Mm-hmm. But Chris, I mean, you know where this is headed. As a practitioner, does we haven't demonstrated increased cancer risk give you enough reassurance when we're talking about a child potentially beginning exposure in kindergarten and continuing for another 70 or 80 years? I mean, what precautions do you personally think are responsible for families without teaching children to fear technology?
2: I totally want this conversation not to be about fear. I always want it to be about grace and having hope. And when we do talk about a young person who could be exposed to screens and tablets, EMF running through the house, again, don't be afraid. But I would say that when you talked about them developing when they're younger, that is a huge issue because as you develop, remember, the brain's still developing, the nervous system's still developing, and their body is busy building fats and myelin sheath, the fats that insulate your brain and your nerves very, very young. And they're still trying to hardwire their nervous system. And so when you have tablets and you have EMF, there's one report that says that the average house at times has 6 to 7 different screens or different types of devices in the room. And whenever you have that EMF or that radiation that's affecting, especially around the neurological areas, around the brain and around even the whole body, you have to make sure that that child's fat levels and their intake of like omegas is at a decent rate. And the reason being, I'm saying this, if they're in bed and they have an outlet right beside their head, that's one precaution I would say. You need to make sure that they don't sleep with that outlet right beside because that EMF could be affecting their brain. Another thing is like the distance between their tablet and their face. Children who sit too close to a tablet, I would say as a precaution, not to fear the tablet, but to actually give it a distance because there is usually the 2 to 3 foot output of EMF from a tablet. And also too, remember the number of screens and even those Apple watches. I'm not putting down Apple. I'm not at all saying that. But when you think about that much impact on the wrist, and in Chinese medicine, they have what we call meridians that are test pulse points. If you put a battery right beside that, you could actually essentially be rerouting the electrical system of the body. And that's what it's about, is how that RF, that EMF field, is actually causing the body to reroute not only in their nervous system, but their electrical system of the body. We're basically electrical in all aspects of our body. So remember, distance between the screens, keeping power outlets away from the head, and also too, diet has a whole lot to do with the child. So if you keep that child strong in their diet, you're going to build better fats around their brain, better fats around their nerves. And one other thing, I know you talked about this on your podcast, and this is a little bit science. I'm sorry, guys. When we talk about conditions like MTHFR and all of these things with liver toxicity, the more you support the liver, the better your fat composition will be. And so what we're seeing is you have to look at it in a holistic, not just keeping away from the outlets, but also good fats, proteins, even good starches, to actually feed and build their body. I hope that was sufficient.
1: Yeah, absolutely. And then again, you know, there are companies out there that are clinically researched and clinically verified. I don't just wear the Lila Q heel capsule because I just needed another piece of jewelry on my neck. I wear it to protect me, to protect my frequency, to protect my energy, to protect my mitochondria and my inflammatory markers. And more importantly, it really does help regulate even with circadian rhythm. And I have a Lila block in my home and in my daughter's room because she's constantly plugged in or on her devices. So

0: you know, I do go the extra mile, you know, maybe. You do. And Chris, you actually use these products. So forget that they're sponsoring the series for a moment. Practitioner to patient, what convinced you personally about Lila Q? What do you use? What have you observed? And when you look at physiological measurements like EEG, HRV, muscle tension, and respiration, what would convince you that we're seeing a meaningful biological response rather than simply a placebo effect?
1: Whenever you have a device like a Lila Q, the concept and the evidence is showing that if you can have a device like a block and there is a frequency or a wave pattern, guys, get that. It is like a block that basically has built-in frequencies inside the block. And whenever something tries to pass through that wave block or that wave concentration of wave within the block, it's going to change the EMF radiations that's passing through it. Just like when you, Zen, are wearing like the necklace or whenever you have a small block or a collar around your dog, it's taking that EMF radiation and harmonizing it with your body. That's the attempt. It's taking a big wave like in the ocean. It's passing through the block and it's going to make the wave a little bit more subtle, a little bit more rolling instead of a huge crashing wave. That's what it attempts to do. Now in the office, what I have found is that people's acupuncture systems have changed. Heart rate variability has actually basically gotten so much stronger because this is the key. When they have the Lila Q, remember when we talked about at the beginning, which was so nerdy, we talked about all that calcium channels.
0: Right.
1: Calcium channels, if you have imbalancing calcium channels, what is one of the first things that shows up is muscle tightness. That's why you take calcium or magnesium to get your muscles to relax.
0: Right.
1: When you alter calcium with EMF at a high level, your muscles get tight. What happens to your heart? It contracts and your heart rate variability just changes. So then you start to think, well, you wear the device, put it on the body, or you actually have it in your room. You're harmonizing those frequencies of EMF to the muscle tissue. And you'll start seeing that. You'll see acupuncture systems in the office literally balance out. They'll have a very high inflamed heart meridian and some liver, and they start to balance out. Their muscles turn back on. Literally, like at present time, you'll go and test them and they'll like their deltoids will be turned off. They put a Lila Q on, turn right back on because it's balancing calcium channels. I know that's a lot to say, but I have a block. I have a mini block. I've got the necklace. And so my friend Ben Greenfield is the first person that like actually got me turned on to it. And so, and he gave one to me and then Philip gave me one. So I was just doing testing on patients and it seems to have a really big effect on the body.
0: That was Beyond the Signal series brought to you by Lila Q. That was the incredible Dr. Chris Motley. You can check him out at drmotley.com. You could follow him on the gram at Dr. Motley and across Facebook, YouTube, and TikTok. And to learn more about the tech and research we've been discussing tonight, you could visit Lila Quantum Technologies. 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I'm your host, Zen Sams. We'll be right back after this.
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0: 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I'm your host, Zen Sams. 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My new co-host understands this conversation professionally, but perhaps more importantly, personally. Michael D'Antuono is the founder of Provest Innovative Wealth Strategies. He began his financial career on the floor of the New York Stock Exchange, where he worked as a specialist and market maker before taking that financial discipline into entrepreneurship and his family's business and ultimately building Provest. But Michael is also a father. He's navigating business, parenthood, health, and the same question so many parents quietly carry around. If something happened to me tomorrow, would my child actually be okay? Not simply financially, Would there be instructions, protection, liquidity, the right people making decisions? Would the structures we've created actually work when our children need them most? Welcome to the show, superstar.
3: Thank you for having me, Zen.
0: So, Michael, let's get into this. Where did the legacy blueprint really come from? Was there a moment when being a father changed the way you thought about money, health, protection, and the word legacy, and what the word legacy actually means?
3: Great questions. So when my son was born, I always thought that there would be a grandiose picture of life in general, right? You have a newborn child, everything couldn't be better, let's say. But with the times and tribulations of way life unfolds, from financial perspective, from a physical perspective, health, etc., you have to plan properly. And I think when my son was born, one of the first and foremost things that was set forth in my mind was, how am I going to structure my life to build that legacy for my son and to pass it on to him? And as much as physical performance is part of life, right, being happily from a physical standpoint, we want to almost manipulate the mental side of our planning stature. And that means that not only are we going to the gym and are we building that healthy lifestyle, we need to do those tasks that are not so exciting, like planning a future financially, right? Something with stability, getting that outlook of, okay, the what ifs in society and what ifs in life and what ifs health diminishes or my finances diminish, right? So I think a lot of people don't really look at that perspective. And the first place to start is not just getting married, but it is when you have a child. That's how we start building our foundation for the proper legacy. Children are our legacy. So we want to do that properly and structure it to the point that somebody knows that everything is going to be safe when they pass on, right? And their children will definitely have that to lean back on when they get that age too.
0: And that makes this conversation completely different, because suddenly legacy isn't an abstract financial concept. It has a name and a face. It's the person you love who has to live with the decisions you made and the ones that you're making today. So this is the conversation I think could scare every parent listening in a productive way. So we get on airplanes, we take vacations, we drive our children around, we live extraordinarily busy lives, assuming tomorrow will look exactly like today. Meanwhile, Caring.com's 2025 survey found just 24% of American adults surveyed said they had a will. And a will is only one component of planning, right? So for parents of minor children, the question can become immediate. Who would you want caring for your child? Who would manage money intended for them? Where are the insurance policies and accounts, right? Who has access to critical information? Where does immediate cash come from while an estate is being administered? I mean, the list goes on, and it's not a list you want to cover without planning in that moment of despair, right? So, Michael, as a father yourself, if a parent listening to us got on an airplane tomorrow and never came home, God forbid, what are the questions they should have answered before they boarded that flight?
3: What are we assuming, right? If they got on that flight and they didn't come home, are they assuming that their children are going to be taken care of? Are they assuming that their finances are going to be looked for after? Are they assuming that their homes are going to be sold properly and monies are going to be dispersed, bank accounts? And then what about all the debt that's left behind, right? People don't like to talk about those things because it's reality, right? So when people do actually get on a plane and they don't have these things planned, we have to think about guardianship, right? Or family drama, let's just say, to put on a lack of a better term, who's going to be in charge of the estate? And as much as I could tell people till I'm blue in the face that they need to have this properly structured, wills and estates, there's something that people don't like to talk about. They try to almost circumvent it. But in reality, those are the discussions that need to be had, right? And there's a lot of that going around, and people are not willing to take the time to do it. And it's not a costly process, but it is an intense and very well thought out process that you need to do your due diligence on. And I don't think enough people actually take the time to do it. So that being said, the biggest proponent of this is indeed life insurance. And some people have that phobia that they don't want to talk about death, but death is imminent. We are all going to die. That is guaranteed. So how we die is how we're going to build that legacy. But are we planning it properly, or are we just taking a stab in the dark at our last moment, our last hour, and saying, I hope it all works out for the rest of the family?
4: Yeah, that's the wake up call. You know, we prepare emergency contacts for school and pack medications for vacation. But some of us haven't created instructions for the biggest emergency our children could ever face. So here's another misconception worth breaking apart. Someone can say, my child gets everything. Okay, but when? How? Who controls it? Who manages it? What happens while everything is being sorted out? Right? So, Michael, what mistakes do you see parents make when they assume my child inherits everything means my child is protected, right? What does foundational planning actually need to consider when minor children are involved?
3: Well, leaving money is not the same as creating a plan, right? So that it sounds like it is, but it's really not. So you need to determine who's receiving the money, who's managing it, right? The funds are coming from what sources, in bank accounts or any types of existing trusts or annuities or life insurance or cash value life insurance, right? And it's not just who receives it and who manages it, but when a child gains control, how is that being dispersed? Who's the trustee? Who's the guarantor of the will or the estate, right? We need to have this all in play. And if it's not put in play properly through the proper estate plan and the responsible management is not put in play, then we're going to have issues. And families, more times than not, do have these issues down the line. And what you try to do is you try to combat this earlier in stages of life when you're in your 40s and 50s, especially in those critical times where you're getting older, right? Where health might be diminishing at some point. Your children are starting to get in that 10, 12, 15 age range. We want to have this all set in motion because there's going to be a lot of buildup. And I'm not talking about buildup with just debt, but we're talking about buildup of finances, buildup of concern, health concerns. Everything starts to surmount as we get older. So when the time we're parents and we're in our 60s and 70s, is everything in play for our children that might be expecting to start their families in their late 20s, early 30s? We need to have that in play. And I think when people think about what's in play, it's not just about a trust, but it's the guidelines of education, right? Of housing, of health. You could say any kind of milestones like having children or another marriage, any future distributions of earnings from an investment, perhaps, or a sale of a property, or even stock distributions that the family has in a fund that they're deciding that they're going to sell. So that all comes into play as well. We have to make sure that that's all covered in a proper and succinct format. And by doing that, we've actually building that legacy that right. People don't want to talk about too often.
4: Exactly. It's such an important distinction. Now, health is part of the balance sheet. So I want to talk about something people might not expect from a financial series, right? You clearly don't treat physical health casually. Look at you.
3: Thank you.
4: We're living through this fascinating moment where people are obsessing over longevity and biomarkers and strength and metabolic health and lifespan and
3: peptides.
4: Yeah, the whole thing. Yet financial planning and longevity planning are often treated like completely separate conversations, but they aren't. If we're successfully extending health span and lifespan, suddenly retirement assets may need to support 30 or potentially 50 years of life after someone's primary working years, right? Think about it. So why is health part of your legacy blueprint? What has your commitment to physical performance taught you about discipline, longevity, and wealth? And do you believe we should start thinking about our health span and our financial lifespan as two sides of the same equation?
3: Right. When you're building wealth, right, you want to build your health. People are getting healthier because of the ability to access better medical attention. There are much more prominent health and health protocols, I should say, that are available. And then the medical research that supports it, plus gut health, mental health, etc. Mental stability builds happiness. people live longer when they are happy. How do you live longer if you're happy? Because you're financially secure. Most people that live longer are actually financially secure. It's a fact. And financial longevity and physical longevity marry each other perfectly. That should be planned together. So when people are in the gym and people are setting a lifestyle for themselves, that translates into their financial ability to plan properly, to plan that estate, right? They come out, they're healthy, they're feeling good. What else is on the horizon for me? Okay, I'm at peak shape. I have a regimen. I run 10 miles a day. I don't. But we are actually thinking that, okay, if we are in a healthy lifestyle, what's next? Okay, I have to be focused on my happiness. And how do I keep that happiness? Through longevity.
4: Right, it's
3: and
4: a compound effect. It compounds.
3: Exactly. And through longevity is financial means. What is the biggest risk when we get older? It's longevity risk. It's the risk of living too long and outliving your money. People do not weigh that factor in.
4: Well, we are at the end of our date, my dear friend. Thank you so much for joining us tonight. I can't wait to have you on again. The Legacy Blueprint is going to challenge the idea that legacy begins at death, because it doesn't. It begins now. It's the plan you put in place for your children. It's protecting the businesses you spend decades building. It's creating income that can sustain the life you actually want to live. It's taking your health seriously, seriously enough to hopefully be here to enjoy it. And it's making sure that if life doesn't go according to plan, because it doesn't always, the people you love aren't left trying to figure out what you meant to do. And that's the Legacy Blueprint, brought to you by ProBest Innovative Wealth Strategies. 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
3: Thanks for having me.
4: 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I'm your host, Zen Sams. We'll be right back after this.
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4: 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It's been an absolute pleasure being your host. 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
6: News this hour from Town Hall. I'm Mary Rose. The U.S. says it's holding talks with the Iran-backed Houthi rebels. Correspondent Ed Donahue reports.
7: Iraq says attacks on a key Saudi oil pipeline were launched from its territory. The Saudi Foreign Ministry blames the attacks on several drones that came from Iraq. An Iraqi commander was fired. President Trump says he thinks Iran is responsible.
8: They're on the balls of their feet right now, but I think they are. They've been in charge of that for a while.
7: The Houthis have said they are only targeting neighboring Saudi Arabia shipping. I'm Ed Donahue.
6: Diesel prices are hitting record highs at a bad time for many U.S. farmers. People like this man in Forest City, Missouri.
9: We have to harvest. We have to run the machines. We have to use the diesel. So bottom line is it cuts into our bottom line. Things are already tight with input prices on the front end when we plant, and everything is going way up. Chemical, fertilizer, But now you add the fuel in, it hurts during the harvest.
10: Jason Kurt says $6 for diesel does not help when farmers like himself are already squeezed by rising costs. Newly declassified briefings show clear warnings to U.S. presidents before the 9/11 attacks. The documents are mainly from the daily intelligence briefings for former Presidents Clinton and George W. Bush, where both were warned but Osama bin Laden was plotting to attack the U.S. using hijacked passenger jets. The Trump administration released the documents on the 25th anniversary of the terror attacks. CIA Director John Ratcliffe called it the single largest release of CIA analysis related to 9/11 ever. More on these stories at Town Hall.
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18: 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The Answer. 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
21: 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Iran cannot export oil. 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
18: 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The Answer. 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
0: New scattered storms still around this evening, clearing through the overnight hours. Patchy fog tomorrow morning, low 71. Tomorrow, back to mostly sunny skies. We'll be warm and humid, high in the low 90s. Our heat index in the upper 90s. Sunny and hot on Monday with a high of 95. I'm Georgia WeatherNet meteorologist KJ Allen on AM 920. The Answer.
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0: 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I'm Carl Amari, and this is Hollywood 360, the radio show that presents all things entertainment, including trivia contests and games, movie reviews, celebrity interviews, showbiz news, and classic radio shows. My co-host is the vivacious Lisa Wolf. In this hour, Angela Lansbury stars in a tale well calculated to keep you in suspense from 1947. But first, it's Real or Ridiculous. Lisa will provide information on retro games and toys. I must decide if they're real or ridiculous while you play along at home. Right, Lisa?
31: That's right, Carl. So did you have a few toys?
0: No, we were poor.
31: That's what I thought. You didn't have any.
0: I didn't have anything.
31: Yeah, you just had to like...
0: Had a stick and a rock.
31: Right.
0: Yeah, and growing had to just... up. Had a rubber band.
31: That's good,
0: and
31: too.
0: I also had a thumbtack.
31: Okay, well, that's helpful. That's a great toy, actually. Yeah. You just have to be very creative and inventive.
0: Yes.
31: But we will talk about some retro toys that hopefully will bring back some memories.
0: That maybe our listeners had.
31: That's right, or maybe Mike has heard of. We'll see.
0: Right.
31: The original Mr. Potato Head did not come with a plastic potato because kids were expected to supply their own real potato.
0: That is absolutely 1,000% true.
31: That is real.
0: Yeah.
31: So you had to ask your mom or dad for a potato.
0: I remember that.
31: You do?
0: Yes, I remember. I didn't have it.
31: You didn't have it?
0: But some of my friends
31: you
0: had
31: really
0: had
31: didn't
0: it.
31: Have a Mr.
0: No,
31: potato
0: the,
31: Head?
0: I remember my friends saying, hey, Mom, I have a potato?
31: That's so funny.
0: Yeah.
31: I don't remember that, but I only remember the plastic
0: one. I definitely
31: remember. That's great.
0: Yeah.
31: Parker Brothers initially rejected Monopoly because the company thought the game had too many rules.
0: Yeah, too many rules. I don't think that's the reason why. So I'm going to say false. I'm going to say false.
31: You're going to say
0: but
31: ridiculous.
0: Not ridiculous. Not because of the rules. I think they thought it was like gambling or something like that.
31: Interesting.
0: Yeah.
31: All right. It is real.
0: It's
31: they rejected
0: real?
31: Okay. it for two reasons. The game had too many rules.
0: All right.
31: And it took too long to play, which actually is true.
0: I hate when I get them wrong.
31: But they eventually agreed to publish it in 1935.
0: Wow.
31: Wow. That's how long it's been around.
0: Yeah.
31: Even before you.
0: I like Monopoly.
31: I like Monopoly, too.
0: Yeah.
31: I love that game.
0: Yeah.
31: The inventor of Etch-A-Sketch originally called the toy the Magic Screen. Is that real or ridiculous?
0: It's ridiculous.
31: It is real.
0: What?
31: Huh?
0: Huh?
31: The Magic Screen.
0: You know what?
31: Now
0: I better take up Prevagen. Because,
31: you better.
0: Hang on a second.
31: Hurry up. Let's go.
0: Works fast.
31: The original Slinky. Did you
0: slinky,
31: have a Slinky?
0: A Slinky.
31: Remember
0: for
31: the
0: fun,
31: commercial?
0: It's a wonderful toy.
31: And it goes down the stairs?
0: Yeah.
31: But my Slinky never went down the stairs.
0: No.
31: You wouldn't do that.
0: No.
31: I don't know how they made it do
0: special
31: that.
0: Special effects or something
31: right?
0: like that.
31: The original Slinky was made of copper-colored metal, but the company later changed it to silver.
0: I'll agree with that.
31: That is not true.
0: No.
31: No. Play-Doh was originally sold as wallpaper cleaning product.
0: That is real.
31: That is real. Originally marketed as a wallpaper cleaner.
0: Yeah, baby.
31: You should remember that for all your wallpaper.
0: Yeah. Oh,
31: you never know if you need Never know.
0: Uh-huh.
31: The original Easy Bake Oven.
0: Yeah.
31: Did you have that?
0: No.
31: You didn't have an Easy Bake Oven?
0: No, my sister, I think, did.
31: Well, that's you. If your sister's had it, you had it.
0: I think she did have one.
31: Everybody had an Easy Bake Oven.
0: All right.
31: It cooked its tiny cakes using a light bulb.
0: Real.
31: That is real. What's funny is that people wouldn't know that. I mean, that's how it worked. Just you put a light bulb in there. It was a 100-watt bulb.
2: I'm sorry. That is a really boring story.
31: Yeah, but that's the heat source, a 100-watt bulb.
0: Yeah.
31: The amount of heat that gives off is very low.
0: Uh-huh.
31: But it worked.
0: Okay.
31: Sears refused to sell Twister. Now, you had to have Twister.
0: Oh, yeah.
31: I didn't, no?
0: But my brother, I think, had it.
31: But is that the same thing?
0: No.
31: Like, if we have it, we have it.
0: Okay, go on.
31: You guys are unusual.
0: Yeah.
31: Sears refused to sell Twister because executives believed the game was too suggestive. Real or ridiculous?
0: Real.
31: That is not real. No. Twister did face some concerns, but the story that Sears banned it is not accurate.
0: Oh, okay.
31: Okay. Hasbro.
0: These are good.
31: I know.
0: Yeah, you're getting me.
31: Of course they're good. What do you think I am here? Hasbro invented the term action figure specifically so boys wouldn't think G.I. Joe was a doll.
0: It's absolutely true.
31: That is real.
0: Yeah, I remember
31: action
0: that.
31: Figure. 1964.
0: Action figure.
31: Yeah.
0: And you know, G.I. Joe, I don't know if you remember, Mike, but G.I. Joe's had a scar on their cheek.
31: I had G.I. Joe.
0: Every G.I. Joe, authentic G.I. Joe, had a scar on its cheek. And there was lots of knockoffs in like China and other places. And they didn't have the scar. And so that's why you could tell the difference. But that was like a copyrighted, like infringement proof type of thing. They put a scar on their cheek.
31: Got it.
0: Yeah.
31: All right.
0: Okay, I want you to understand that.
31: I understand you.
3: So
31: I hear you.
3: You did have some toys.
0: I did actually
31: have a toy.
0: I had a G.I. Joe.
31: He had a toy.
0: Yes.
31: The original Light Bright. Did you have a Light Bright?
0: No.
31: Come on.
0: No, I didn't.
31: Oh, no.
0: But what about it?
31: Now I can see. Barbie was originally going to be called Barbara, but Mattel changed it because the name sounded too old-fashioned.
0: It sounds real, but I'm going to say ridiculous.
31: Really?
0: Yeah.
31: You're right. Barbie was named after Ruth Handler's daughter, Barbara, but it was always Barbie. Here's the last one.
0: All right.
31: When Lego introduced its interlocking plastic brick, the company guaranteed that every brick would fit with every other Lego brick.
0: Huh. Real.
31: That is real.
0: Yeah.
31: Even decades later, they started in 1958 and they maintain compatibility with bricks made since 1958.
0: You know what? After I took the Prevagen, I think I got almost every one of them.
31: I think so too. But some you just kind of stole. But
0: Prevagen, great for the brain.
31: Or retro games that you never had.
0: Those were great, Lisa.
31: Thanks, Carl. That was a lot of fun.
0: Next week, do part two. That was really good.
31: You got it.
0: I like that.
31: I'll do that.
0: All right. You know what? Angela Lansbury from Murder, She Wrote starred in a suspense episode, and we have it for you next.
31: She was in Beauty and the Beast.
0: Oh, yeah. All right. Stick around.
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0: 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All right, it's time for suspense. And this one stars Angela Lansbury from, you said, Beauty and the Beast, and also Murder, She Wrote. You know, she was on that show a long, long time. She's, I guess, pretty young in this episode because it's a 1947 episode. She is the star. It's called A Thing of Beauty. It's sponsored by your favorite potent potable, Roma Wines. She lugs 2 gallons here every week.
31: Every Saturday.
0: She almost broke a bottle. Remember last week in the elevator?
31: Well, that's because you wouldn't help me carry it.
0: Yeah, she was like, oh, she dropped it. It didn't break.
31: That's
0: but,
31: a good thing.
0: Yeah, she loves her Roma Wines at Lisa
31: Hey,
0: Wolf.
31: Hey, Carl, I got to sit across from you for 5 hours.
0: By the end of the night, she's like, yeah, so what's this? Did you think?
2: I mean, a quarter of a bottle's already gone right now.
0: I know. And we're only in the first hour.
31: Sorry about that, guys.
0: Well, you know what? It's time for Angela Lansbury. She starred in a tale well calculated to keep you in suspense on May 29th, 1947. A Thing of Beauty. Here's part one of Suspense.
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3: 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Yes, right now a glassful would be very pleasant, as Roma Wines bring you Angela Lansbury in a remarkable tale of suspense.
7: Now, if you will give me your arm.
8: Yes, sir.
7: Oh, thank you. I think we shall just miss the storm if we hurry.
8: Rather somber place, isn't it?
7: Oh, it gives her seclusion, and that's all she's ever asked for since she came here. That and what little spiritual comfort I've been able to give her.
8: How long ago was that, sir? That she came here, I mean.
7: Oh, eight. No, 9. 9 years ago in May.
8: But it was long before that she left the stage.
7: Well, she was in an institution for nearly 10 years. A mental disorder. Though it's not her mind was ever sick, or I'm mistaken.
8: They do say she's a bit on the eccentric side, though.
7: Oh, well, you'll be her spiritual advisor yourself soon enough, when I've retired. And I want you to meet her without prejudice. One day I'll tell you what I know, which goodness knows is little enough, and what I have reason to believe, which is somewhat more. Well, it seems we'll just about escape a drenching.
8: She lives completely alone?
7: The one servant, that is all.
9: Oh, Father Benton.
7: Ah, Suzette, this is my new curate, the Reverend Mr. Sedley. We are here to see Miss Tremaine.
9: Well, does she know you are not alone?
7: Oh, thank good Suzette, I haven't any idea. But you might let us in out of the rain, if you don't mind, while you so inform her.
9: But if... Very well, come in.
7: Ah, thank you.
9: If you would wait in the study, I will ask if Mademoiselle is able to see you.
7: What in the world's got into that woman? She knows Miss Tremaine's been seeing me every fortnight at the same time for 9 years.
8: There's a picture here. Is it of her?
7: Probably.
8: My word, she was a beauty.
7: Your father could have told you. Yes, she was a legend of 2 continents.
8: Must have been a very tragic thing to make a woman like that shut herself away. Is it true, sir, that she sees no one but you?
7: No one. As far as I know, she has never set foot outside this house in all the time she's been here. Nor has she ever had a single visitor beside myself.
8: But why?
9: Mademoiselle will see you now, Father, in her parlor, across the hall.
7: Oh, thank you, Suzette.
9: Father Bentham.
7: Hello, my dear.
9: Come in.
7: Thank you.
9: I do hope you don't mind my receiving you in the dark. But I have a mortal dread of lights during a storm.
7: Not at all, my dear.
9: You'll find 2 quite comfortable chairs just there by the window, I think.
7: Oh, thank you. Madeline, this is my new curate, Mr. Sedley.
9: Oh, yes, Mr. Sedley.
8: It's a great pleasure to meet the famous beauty, even in the dark.
9: Yes, I suppose you've heard of my beauty, Mr. Sedley. You know, as you came in, I was looking at this little gold mirror. Engraved on the back are the words, "A thing of beauty is a joy forever."
8: Keats?
9: Yes, Oscar gave it to me.
8: Oh?
9: He said it was a magic mirror. "When you are very old, Madeline," he said, "you will only have to look in it to see yourself as you are now, young and radiant and a joy forever." And I've believed ever since then that Oscar was really something of a magician. Because, you know, it's true.
8: Was that Oscar Wilde, Miss Tremaine?
9: Yes. Dear Oscar, dear dead days. I suppose you've already heard all the wild tales of my lurid past, Mr. Sedley?
8: Oh, no, Miss Tremaine, I assure you I...
9: I don't believe that Father Bentham has ever caught me in a reminiscing mood, have you, Father? But since you will one day be vicar here, Mr. Sedley, perhaps it would be better if you heard the truth from me.
8: Miss Tremaine, don't think
9: Oh, the truth is wild enough. It all began, I suppose, when John Gaylord gave me my first speaking part. That was so far too long ago to tell. My hair was a little darker. My voice was not quite as rich as it is now. A trifle more silvery, perhaps. John and Nell Garrett were the leads, and my part, well, it was one of those obscure little parts that no one pays any attention to until some obscure little actress comes along and makes the start of a career with it. It was then that I first experienced what will always be to me, in all the range of human feelings, the supreme exaltation when you hear the full frenzied applause of an audience for you alone.
10: Madeline, may I see you?
9: Oh, come in, John.
10: Madeline, you are marvelous, simply marvelous.
9: Oh, thank you, John.
10: And such a little fool.
9: A fool?
10: I told you to play the part down, but it's getting worse and worse tonight. She's absolutely furious. She's going to make trouble for you, Madeline.
9: Trouble? What kind of trouble?
10: Oh, you don't know Nellie Garrett.
9: But I know my audience, don't I?
10: Oh, Madeline, you're so young and foolish and so beautiful.
9: Why, thank you, John.
10: So terribly beautiful.
9: Oh, John, you're leading up to it again, aren't you?
10: Oh, Madeline, this play isn't going to last forever. Even you can't keep it alive much longer. Why don't we make plans together now? We could have our own company.
9: As the great John Gaylord and Mrs. Gaylord?
10: No, of course not. Why, in a couple of years, you'd be as famous in your own right as Nell Garrett herself.
9: Perhaps I don't want to wait a couple of years. Besides, John, I don't love you.
10: Do you love anyone?
9: No. But when I marry, it'll be, oh, it'll be an up-and-coming young member of Parliament. Oh. Like.
10: You're in for it now, Madeline.
11: Please, my dear, you
9: so
11: must...
9: So there you are, my fine miss.
11: No, go easy, Miss Garrett. She's meant no harm.
9: No harm, indeed. She has merely ruined my entire last act curtain for 29 consecutive performances. Hoisting her skirts clear above the ankle, opening the stalls like a music hall Gretchen.
11: Well, it's only because it's that kind of a part,
9: Oh, is
11: dear.
9: It indeed now? Well, as long as I play the leads in this company, I will not have my best speech in the whole play utterly ruined by rowdy applause for the gutter antics of a half-baked ingenue.
10: No, really, you're making a fool of yourself.
9: And while we're on the subject, Mr. Gaylord, there are a few points I should like to discuss with you. When you help Miss Tremaine down from the swing in the second act, there's no need for you to keep your arm around her during the entire remainder of the scene. I'll admit that she appears ready to swoon at any moment. But one peep show performance is quite enough for an evening at Drury Lane.
12: Well, really, Miss Garrett, if you can no longer hold either your audiences or your lovers...
9: Why, you cheat!
10: No.
11: You should...
12: I'll kill you for that, Nell Garrett. If I die for it, I'll kill you. I left the theatre and walked aimlessly out into the night, my eyes blinded with tears. Young, yes, and foolish as I was, I believed my poor little heart was truly broken. For I knew that Nell Garrett could ruin me with every theatre manager in London, and I knew she would. How long I wandered through those misty streets, or where, or even what I did, I shall never know. But just as dawn was breaking, I found myself, by some odd twist of fate, passing by the lodgings of John Gaylord. On a sudden impulse, I climbed the steps to his door.
10: Yeah? Madeline.
1: Hello, John.
10: Darling, did anyone see you?
1: See me?
10: Come in, come in. Where have you been?
1: Just walking, walking.
10: Good Lord, alone?
1: Yes, why?
10: Don't you know?
1: Yes, John, I'm afraid I do. My career...
10: Your career? Oh, my poor child.
1: John, what is it?
10: Don't you know that Nell Garrett's been found dead with a knife in her back?
1: Dead?
10: Murdered.
1: Oh, John.
10: The police have been looking all over London for you. I've been expecting them here every moment.
1: For me?
10: Of course for you.
1: But why?
10: Madeline, last night you threatened to kill her in front of a dozen witnesses. Why wouldn't they be looking for you? Now, Madeline, darling, listen to me. Where did you go? What did you do? Didn't anyone see you? Didn't you talk to anyone?
1: No, no, I...
10: You've got to tell them something.
1: But what can I tell them?
10: Because if you don't tell them, they'll...
1: John, I...
10: Yes, yes, they'll hang,
1: oh,
10: Madeline.
1: No.
10: Please, Madeline, you've got to think. Try to remember something.
1: I'm so alone. If only I had a friend.
10: You have got a friend, Madeline. I'm your friend, believe me.
1: But someone who loved me enough to at least say they were with me.
10: Yes, who is it?
13: Inspector Treaders, Scotland Yard.
10: Oh. In there, quickly, the bedroom.
1: John!
10: Don't worry, I'll tell him something. Hurry. Yes, coming.
13: I'm sorry to rouse you at this early hour, sir.
10: It's quite all right. Come in.
13: You are Mr. John Gaylord?
10: Yes.
13: Of the Queen's Players Company, Drury Lane?
10: Yes.
13: Can you tell me, Mr. Gaylord, anything of the whereabouts of Miss Madeline Tremaine?
10: Madeline Tremaine?
13: Yes.
10: Why,
1: Did you call me, darling? Oh, excuse me.
13: Who is this lady, Mr. Gaylord?
1: Well, who are you?
13: I'm from the police, madam.
1: Police?
13: There's been a murder. Miss Nell Garrett of the Queen's Company was found stabbed in her home last night.
1: Nell Garrett?
13: Yes. Do you know her?
1: Why, of course, this is...
13: I'm afraid, madam, that I shall have to ask you for your name.
1: I'm Madeline Tremaine. Mm. I'm sorry that you find me in somewhat disarray.
13: Miss Tremaine, I'm afraid I shall also have to ask you to account for your whereabouts after you left the theater last night.
1: Very well. Mr. Gaylord can account for my whereabouts.
13: Well, Mr. Gaylord?
10: I...
1: You see, Inspector, it's rather a delicate matter, because since I left the theater last night, I've been here.
13: Is that true, Mr. Gaylord?
10: Yes, quite true, Inspector.
13: I see.
1: Is that satisfactory, Inspector?
13: Yes, yes. Well, I don't think I need trouble you any further, for the moment.
1: Well, I quite understand your position, Inspector. It's a terrible, terrible thing.
13: Yes. Well, good day to you.
10: Good day, sir. Oh, Madeline. Oh, yes. Madeline. You shouldn't have done it. They'll have the scandal all over every newspaper in the city.
1: Well, a scandal is better than a hanging, isn't it?
10: But there must have been some other way. Now, they'll tear you to shreds. They won't have you in anything better than a music hall for the rest of your life.
1: John, there won't be any scandal.
10: If what?
1: John, it wasn't just my tiff with Nell Garrett that made me go wandering through the fog last night. I was thinking about something much more serious.
10: What do you mean?
1: I was thinking about what you said.
10: What I had said?
1: John, perhaps I don't really love you yet, but there's no one else. And you're the kindest, finest man I've ever known.
10: Madeline.
1: And now perhaps you've saved my life.
10: Oh, Madeline, I love you more than anything else in this world, but I wouldn't have you marry me for gratitude.
1: I wouldn't marry any man for gratitude.
10: Madeline, if I were to tell you that I wasn't here last night either, that I couldn't explain my whereabouts...
1: Oh, I see.
10: Would you still marry me?
1: Yes, John, I will marry you.
0: And that's the first portion of Suspense, A Thing of Beauty, starring Angela Lansbury, sponsored by Roma Wines, as heard on CBS. More after this.
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15: With
14: SRN News. I'm Mary Rose. President Trump is in Ireland, where he met with leaders ahead of a major weekend golf tournament, meeting with the Irish Prime Minister earlier today in Dublin. The president said he would love to see a united Ireland. The president added that he thinks it's going to happen eventually. And he also wants the Smithsonian Institution to build a large new statue of George Washington in Washington, D.C. In a post on Friday, the president called for a 30-foot Colossus statue to be placed outside the Smithsonian National Museum. He also called for a smaller statue of Washington inside, along with a 5-year exhibition dedicated to his life. Senator Ted Cruz says he's willing to support President Trump's proposal to give $5,000 payments to the U.S. This is SRN News.
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23: Your answer on weather.
24: New scattered storms still around this evening, clearing through the overnight hours. Patchy fog tomorrow morning, low 71. Tomorrow back to mostly sunny skies. We'll be warm and humid, high in the low 90s. Our heat index in the upper 90s. Sunny and hot on Monday with a high of 95. I'm Georgia WeatherNet meteorologist KJ Allen on AM 920. 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
31: Carl, half of all adults have high blood pressure. 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
33: Yeah. And when you get your order confirmation number, send it to me, Carl, at classicradioclub.com. 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But you know what? You're the one that's going to benefit from it, because it's going to lower your blood pressure and it tastes delicious. All right, we're listening to Suspense. It's probably the greatest series of high adventure and mystery. It was on the air, Lisa, a long time, 1942 until 1962. It had the greatest producers, directors, had a full orchestra for most of its run, and had great stars like Angela Lansbury, who stars in this episode,

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0: Now, shall we take it from Yet I Should Kill Thee With Much Cherishing?
1: Yes.
0: Yet I Should Kill Thee With Much Cherishing. Good night, good night. Parting is such sweet sorrow that I shall say good night till it be morrow.
1: Sleep dwell upon thine eyes, peace in thy breast. Would I were sleep and peace so sweet
0: yes,
1: to rest.
0: Yes, darling, but you see on those last, you should already be moving off the stage. You don't want to take too much of them after all. The scene really ends when Juliet leaves the balcony.
1: Well, I know, but you can't just throw them away, Madeline, dear. Those are very famous
0: yes,
1: lines.
0: Yes, I know, darling, but we mustn't think so much in terms of lines as of performance.
2: Pardon, mademoiselle.
0: Yes, Suzette.
2: Monsieur Alexandre Duncan is here.
0: Oh, show him in.
2: Oui, mademoiselle.
1: Alec Duncan, what's that young ham coming around for?
0: Well, John, I've been meaning to tell
3: you. Hello, Madeline.
0: Hello, Alec. You know my husband.
3: Oh, why, yes, of course.

0: How do you do, Mr. Tremaine?
1: My name is Gaylord.
0: Of course, Mr. Gaylord. Well, I say, aren't I the luckiest fellow in the world?
1: Are you?
2: John!
0: To be playing Romeo opposite Madeline Tremaine. Madeline, when I got your cable, I could hardly believe it. I jumped on the boat without even packing a bag.
3: Something wrong?
2: John, I have been trying to tell you, but I didn't want to hurt your feelings.
3: If I've interrupted anything.
2: No, it's all right, Alec. John, please don't make a scene. I had to have somebody to rehearse with until Alec got here, and I knew you wouldn't be the slightest help to me if you thought... Oh, John, why must you make an issue of it?
1: I've always known you were a thoughtless, selfish woman, but I never would have believed that you could do anything quite so vile.
2: How dare you speak to me that way? You didn't really think that a man with a 40-inch waistline and a double chin could ever play Romeo, did you?
0: Madeline, I say you...
2: Get out of here. Get out. Get out! Get out!
0: I say, Madeline.
2: Oh, Alec, I'll have to go and apologize. John, I want to talk to you. John?
1: Yes, Madeline, be careful of that acid.
2: Acid? Oh, John, I'm terribly sorry for what I said. It was beastly of me.
1: It's quite all right, Madeline.
2: Oh, John, I knew you'd see it that way when you came to think...
1: Because, you see, I am going to play Romeo.
2: Oh, John, must we go through it all over again?
1: Madeline, I've forgiven and forgotten a lot of things since we've been married. I've pushed you out in front. I've given you the spotlight. I've watched your regard for me become somewhat less than for your servant, somewhat more than for your dog.
2: John, now look here.
1: But this, if only for my self-respect, I will not allow. To dangle before my eyes the thing that I wanted most in all this world, except your beauty that I gave it up for. The thing I've been wanting so much I didn't dare admit it myself. And then to have you snatch it from me. No, Madeline, no, no, no. Waistlines and double chins can be concealed, but a mean spirit never. This one thing you can do for me, and you will.
2: John, really, you're being a fool.
1: You see, I've always known that you married me to save your career and to keep my mouth shut. But there's one thing you haven't known. Where I was the night Nell Garrett was murdered.
2: Where were you?
1: I was at Nell Garrett's home.
2: Well... That explains quite a number of things, doesn't it, John?
1: Madeline, where did you get that gun?
2: I always thought that someday I might need one.
1: Madeline!
2: Don't come near me, John. Very well, John, I warned you.

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1: In our next hour, it's a 1945 whodunit on Sherlock Holmes, starring Basil Rathbone and Nigel Bruce. But first, we'll play Stump. 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I'll try to guess while you play along at home. Right, Lisa?
5: That's right.
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8: News this hour from Town Hall, I'm Mary Rose. President Trump mixes politics and golf on his trip to Ireland.
9: President Trump in Dublin, meeting with Ireland's prime minister and wading into a complex and politically charged subject, a unified Ireland.
10: Well, I don't want to cause any problems, but I will tell you, I'd love to see it unified.
9: He's referring to reunification of the Republic of Ireland with the United Kingdom's Northern Ireland.
10: It's going to happen eventually.
9: But later at a U.S. embassy event.
10: That's one of those questions where no matter what you say, no matter how well you say it, there's no good answer, right?
9: Meanwhile, protesters took to the streets to denounce Trump weighing in on their country's politics. I'm Julie Walker.
8: Supporters of President Trump's economic agenda say America's manufacturing sector is showing signs of a powerful rebound. Correspondent Bob Agnew.
11: They point to Census Bureau figures reporting sharply higher manufacturing profits in the second quarter, along with renewed hiring and stronger pay packages. Advocates credit the Trump administration's tax and business expensing provisions, which were made retroactive and permanent under the Big Beautiful Bill. While critics dispute the broader picture, proponents say the factory revival is real. Bob Agnew reporting.
8: Several large companies are reporting planning health benefit cutbacks in 2027. Walt Disney, Bloomberg, Starbucks, Deloitte, and the City of Dallas are among those expected to trim health care spending next year. Consulting firm PwC says health plans are projecting the highest medical cost expected to rise 9% in 2027. Insurer Aon predicted higher costs, with U.S. employer health care costs rising 9.5% next year. More on these stories at townhall.com.
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20: New scattered storms still around this evening, clearing through the overnight hours. Patchy fog tomorrow morning, low 71. Tomorrow back to mostly sunny skies. We'll be warm and humid, high in the low 90s. Our heat index in the upper 90s. Sunny and hot on Monday with a high of 95. I'm Georgia WeatherNet meteorologist KJ Allen on AM 920. 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
24: 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The Lone Ranger, the Shadow, the Masked Avenger.
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20: Hello, everyone. I'm Carl Amari, and this is Hollywood 360, the radio show that presents all things entertainment, including trivia contests and games, movie reviews, celebrity interviews, showbiz news, and classic radio shows. My co-host is the captivating Lisa Wolf. In this hour, Basil Rathbone and Nigel Bruce star as Holmes and Watson on The Adventures of Sherlock Holmes from 1945. But it's time now to stump the host. In order to stump the host, Lisa will present 1970s and 80s pop culture. I'll try to guess while you play along at home, right, Lisa?
32: That's right. You lived these times, so okay. I feel very confident that you'll be familiar with these TV shows and products and songs just the same.
20: Okay.
32: Okay. The coffee shop from Three's Company.
20: From Three's Company?
32: Yeah, the TV show.
20: There was a coffee shop in
32: Three's
20: Company?
32: Yeah, they hung out at the coffee shop.
20: Really? On Three's Company? I never remember that.
32: Well, you will when I say it. Now, the question is this the name of the place?
20: Okay.
32: It's called the Regal Beagle. True or false?
20: The Regal Beagle. I don't ever remember them ever.
32: Really?
20: Going to a coffee shop. So I'll just say ridiculous.
32: It's true. Hung out at the Regal Beagle.
20: Didn't know. I mean,
32: Mike, do you know that show?
33: I do know the show.
32: But you wouldn't know it enough to know Regal Beagle?
33: Wow. I don't remember. Wow. I remember Regal Beagle.
32: Yeah, that's from Three's Company.
33: I always thought it was a bar, maybe.
32: Yeah. I think it was a coffee shop where they hung out.
20: Okay.
32: All right.
20: All right.
32: Michael Jackson wore his famous single white glove on which hand?
20: On which hand? It was on his left hand.
32: That is true. That is correct. I wrote left hand, but I was going to see if you were true or false, and that is absolutely correct.
20: Yeah.
32: The game Pac-Man was originally released in the U.S. under the name Puck-Man. True
20: Puck
32: or false?
20: Man?
32: Puck, P-U-C-K.
20: No.
32: It is absolutely true. It was changed to Pac-Man for the U.S. market.
20: I can't believe that.
32: It was originally released as Puck-Man.
20: Puck-Man. Oh, weird. Okay.
32: Fuck you. Laverne and Shirley first appeared as characters on Happy Days before getting their own TV show.
20: That's true.
32: That, you remember them, right?
20: Yeah.
32: Oh, they were great.
20: Yeah.
32: The 1980s dance craze, the Electric Slide.
20: Okay.
32: Was originally created for the movie Flashdance.
20: The Electric Slide for Flashdance. No.
32: You are correct. It was choreographed for the song Electric Boogie.
20: Yeah, baby.
32: I won't sing it for you,
20: no,
32: but you are correct.
20: Please don't.
32: Goldie Hawn played the mermaid in the 1984 movie Splash.
20: Goldie Hawn.
32: Do you remember?
20: Yeah, but it was not her. It was another girl. So
32: you were right. Do you remember who it was?
20: Yeah, Daryl Hannah.
32: Yes, it was Daryl Hannah. Now that you remember.
20: I usually remember pretty girls.
32: Yes, and she was. And she was. Fleetwood Mac's Dreams, that was released in 1977, was the band's only number one hit on the Billboard Hot 100.
20: From that album, you mean? No, I'll say Ridiculous.
32: You know, that is a vague question.
20: Yeah.
32: I'm just going to, that doesn't make sense unless I'm more clear about it. So it doesn't really count. The Rubik's
20: Cube. So I get it right then.
32: You sure?
20: Yeah.
32: You can have that. The Rubik's Cube was originally called the Magic Cube.
20: Magic Cube. Okay, real.
32: That is true. That is true. It was created by...
20: Doing pretty good at these.
32: You are. But there's, let's see if you can see now that you said it, you're going to mess yourself up.
20: Hopefully not.
32: Here we go.
33: Or you're going to get all of them right because the pizza's not involved.
20: Right.
32: It is not involved. That's right.
20: Yeah.
32: The original MTV launch in 1981 began with the words, "Ladies and gentlemen, rock and roll."
20: Wow. "Ladies and gentlemen, rock and roll." I say no.
32: It is true. The
20: really?
32: Words were spoken by John Lack as MTV went on the air.
20: Oh, 1981. Interesting. How cool is that?
32: I know, right?
20: It's a great one.
32: Yeah. Cyndi Lauper's Girls Just Want to Have Fun was originally written and recorded by Cyndi Lauper.
20: No, I don't think it was her original song, no.
32: You are correct. The song was written and first recorded by Robert Hazard in 1979, but of course her 1983.
20: You didn't want to hang around with that guy
32: because
20: he was
32: trouble.
20: He was in a lot of trouble with
32: that. Yeah. Jane Fonda's first workout video.
20: I remember those.
32: Was released in the 1970s before home exercise videos became popular.
20: Real.
32: It is not real because her first workout video called Jane Fonda's Workout was released in 1982.
20: Really?
32: But that did help launch the home exercise market for sure.
20: Okay.
32: A little bit later.
20: All right. Last one. Yeah.
32: And you know this one.
20: I hate when I get them wrong.
32: You know this one.
20: Okay.
32: The line, "Nobody puts baby in a corner" is from what movie?
20: That's from...
32: What were you going to say?
20: I almost said Flashdance.
32: I know.
20: That was...
32: Yeah. It was that movie with
20: You know.
32: Yeah.
20: They're dancing all the time.
32: The dancing movie with
20: the dancing movie.
32: Right.
20: With the good looking guy.
32: Yep.
20: The one
32: that I worked with.
20: What movie was that?
32: Come on.
20: I don't remember.
32: You don't know?
20: No.
32: Come on. Dirty Dancing with Patrick Swayze.
20: I got it.
32: Not
20: right.
32: giving you that one. You can't. You can't.
20: All right,
32: have
20: I'll
32: it.
20: Take it away.
32: Because you got pompous.
20: No, you're right. I didn't come up with what is it called? Dirty Dancing?
32: Dirty Dancing.
20: No, I literally never saw that movie.
32: Okay.
20: I'm serious. I just saw
32: the musical at Broadway in Chicago.
20: Well, what does that have to do with me seeing
32: the movie? I mean, it's here in Chicago. Go see it.
20: No.
32: Okay.
20: I don't want to.
32: All right.
20: It's not my type of movie.
32: I know.
20: When we come back, we're going to tune in to Basil Rathbone as Sherlock Holmes. Stick around.

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1: 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It kind of calms me down. Mm-hmm. I could fall asleep. And here you'll have 34 shows. So you'll have more than one a day or night, however you want to look at it. 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All right, Lisa, you ready for Sherlock Holmes? This was a great series. It came to radio way back in 1930. I mean, it was one of the first dramatized shows on the radio. And of course, the character Sherlock Holmes was created by Sir Arthur Conan Doyle. And there were all kinds of books and novels. And so, you know, radio producers were like, this is perfect for radio. And the first actor to portray Sherlock Holmes was Richard Gordon. But by 1939, they decided that Basil Rathbone and Nigel Bruce, who were starring in a popular series of movies about Sherlock Holmes, would be perfect for a radio series. So they were doing double duty. They were in the movies and they were also on radio. And we have an episode starring Basil Rathbone and Nigel Bruce called, this is called In Flanders Field, and it's sponsored by Petri Wines. May 14th, 1945. Here's part one of The Adventures of Sherlock Holmes.
5: This episode from the life of Sherlock Holmes will be transmitted to our men and women overseas by shortwave and through the worldwide facilities of the Armed Forces Radio Service. From the stage of the Paramount Theater in Hollywood, Petri Wine brings you... Basil Rathbone and Nigel Bruce in the new adventures of Sherlock Holmes. The Petri family, the family that took time to bring you good wine, invite you to listen to Dr. Watson tell us about another exciting adventure he shared with his old friend, that master detective, Sherlock Holmes. You know something? If right now it were possible for me to ask every one of you what you had for dinner this evening, I'll bet a good many of you would say chicken. Chicken is an all-American favorite. But boy, you just haven't tasted chicken till you've tried it together with a glass of well-chilled Petri California Sauterne. Petri Sauterne is a perfect mealtime wine, just made to go with chicken. That Petri Sauterne is a white wine, delicate in color, and what a flavor. A flavor that comes right from the heart of luscious, sun-ripened grapes. You can just taste those wonderful grapes. And I'll tell you something, that Petri Sauterne is pretty much on the terrific side when served with fish or any kind of seafood, too, and that's a fact. But say, whenever you serve that Petri Sauterne, remember you can serve it proudly. Because the name Petri is the proudest name in the history of American wine.

0: now for our weekly doctor's appointment. Let's knock on his library door and see if...
1: There's no point in doing that, Mr. Slattery. I'm right behind you.
0: Oh, hello, Dr. Watson. Don't tell me you've been stalking me.
1: No, my boy. I was on the patio and I heard your footsteps, so I thought that I'd come in and fetch you. Let's go back and sit out there, shall we? It's a beautiful evening.
0: That's fine with me, Doctor.
1: Here we are. Now, settle yourself down in a chair and light a cigarette, if you have one. And I'll get on with my story.
0: Well, last week, you told us it concerned an adventure that you and Sherlock Holmes had in Flanders during the First World War.
1: That's right, Mr. Slattery, it did.
0: I thought that you and the great man had retired at that period.
1: We had, my boy, but it was only natural that as soon as the war broke out, we both offered our services in any capacity that might help our country.
0: Of course. And how did tonight's story begin, Doctor?
1: It was in the winter of that first year. Things weren't going very well for the Allies. The Germans were advancing on Paris, and the picture was looking very black. It was just 24 hours before the famous Battle of the Marne began, the battle that changed the early course of the war, when Holmes told me that we had to go up to the front lines on a secret mission. We'd been in Paris for several weeks, where Holmes had just solved the case of the missing aide-de-camp. I was anxious to get back to England and my work in the war hospitals, but of course this new summons was in the nature of a command. And so, late on a rainy September afternoon, Holmes and I, with the boom of gunfire in our ears, found ourselves in the front seat of a staff car, sloshing and jolting its way towards the battlefield.
2: I'm driving too fast for you, gentlemen.
3: No, Sergeant, not at all.
1: No, no, you're doing a splendid job. Oh, my man, look out, considering the state of the road.
2: Thank you, sir.
1: Hello. The gunfire's getting nearer, Holmes.
3: Yes, old fellow. I imagine we haven't much further to go, have we, Sergeant?
2: No, sir, we're nearly there.
1: Did you notice the two civilians in the back seat, Holmes?
3: Yes. Handsome woman and a distinguished-looking man, several years her senior.
1: I wonder who they are.
3: I'll tell you. He's a Shakespearean actor of some note, though he never achieved the fame to which he thinks he's entitled. I shouldn't be at all surprised if he feels that he's been slighted in not receiving a knighthood.
1: But Holmes, that's amazing. How can you possibly deduce all that from just looking at the man as we got into the car?
3: Elementary, my dear fellow. I didn't deduce it. We saw him twice last year in the London Theatre, if you remember.
1: What?
3: His name is Maitland Morris. As for his biography, he's a friend of my brother, Mycroft's. He told me about him.
1: Well, what do you suppose he's doing up here near the front line?
3: His brother is General Sir Stanley Morris. He was in command of this particular front, and it would seem reasonable to presume that his brother has come up here to give a performance for the front-line troops. I suppose this hut is as far as we can drive, Sergeant.
2: I'm afraid so, sir. We're 4 miles from the front line now. You'll have to clear your papers here. See that ruined farmhouse there, sir?
1: Yes, Sergeant. Is that the General's headquarters?
2: Yes, sir.
3: Come on, Watson.
1: Good Lord, it's pelting with rain.
3: Yeah, let's make a dash for it.
4: Oh, who goes there?
3: Friend.
4: Give the password.
3: St. Crispin.
4: Pass, friends, and show your papers.
1: How did you know the password, Holmes?
3: I was given it before we left Paris, old chap.
5: Oh, Sherlock Holmes and Dr. Watson, isn't it?
3: Yes, Captain.
5: I'm Captain Maxwell, General Morris's aide-de-camp. He asked me to escort you up to his headquarters. By the way, weren't Maitland Morris and his wife in the car with you?
3: Yes, they're just behind us.
5: Oh, splendid. I'm afraid I'll have to ask to see your papers.
1: Yes, of course. Here's my permit, Captain Maxwell.
5: Thank you. I know you both, of course, but we can't afford to take any chances when they're this close to the enemy lines. You see. Oh, yes, that's fine, Doctor. Everything's in order.
1: All right,
5: yours, please, Mr. Holmes.
3: Here you are.
5: Thanks.
4: Oh. Who goes there?
6: Friend.
3: There's the rescue party now.
5: Oh, good.
6: The Crispin.
5: This is quite in order, Mr. Holmes.
4: Show your papers.
6: Oh, there you are, Captain Maxwell.
5: Oh, hello, sir. Hello, Mrs. Morris.
7: How are you, Captain Maxwell?
5: Well, you've both met Mr. Sherlock Holmes and Dr. Watson, I suppose?
6: Well, no, we haven't, even though we drove up in the same car. Natural reserve of us Britishers, I suppose. How are you, Mr. Holmes?
3: How do you do, sir?
6: I know your brother Mycroft very well. How are you, Doctor?
1: I'm glad to meet you, Mr. Morris. I saw you a couple of times in the theatre last year and enjoyed your performances very much.
6: Well, thank you, sir. Well, then you must know my wife, my leading lady.
8: How do you do, gentlemen?
1: How do you do, Mr. Morris?
5: Can I see your papers, Mr. Morris? Just a matter of form. You understand.
6: Yes, yes, yes, of course, of course.
1: Mrs. Morris, I presume you and your husband are going to give a performance tonight for the men going up the front line.
8: Yes, Doctor. We're very flattered. They've asked us to do some Shakespearean things.
1: Oh, yes.
8: Although I should have thought something a little lighter would have been more appropriate. The General, he's Maitland's brother, you know, seemed to think differently.
6: Well, my dear, show Captain Maxwell your papers. Then we can all go along and see my brother Stanley.
8: Very well, Maitland.
3: Mr. Morris, I shall look forward to hearing your reading of Shakespeare's St. Crispin speech from Henry V tonight.
6: Well, bless my soul, Holmes. How did you know I was planning to do it?
3: Well, the setting is so perfect and the time so appropriate, I can't conceive an English actor who could resist the temptation.
6: Oh, right.
3: I noticed that your brother appreciated the fact in naming today's password.
6: Yes, it's amazingly appropriate. You know, it's almost 500 years ago to the day that the Battle of Agincourt took place.
1: Well, let's hope that the results of the forthcoming battle will be equally successful for you.
6: Yes, indeed. Oh, by the way, Holmes, this will probably seem rather silly to you, but I'm an inveterate autograph collector, and I have my book here with me. I wonder if you'd mind signing
3: it. I'd be very glad to, Mr. Morris. Give me a pen, will you, Watson?
1: Here you are, Holmes.
6: You'll find yourself among quite distinguished company in that book, sir.
3: So I see. Adelina Patti, Crown Prince of Norway. Hello. Field Marshal von Tauchnitz.
6: Oh, yes. He was one of my admirers when I appeared in Munich before the war. I suppose now that our countries are fighting, I should tear that page out. Do you know, I cannot help but feel that art and the appreciation of art are independent of national hatred.
3: Quite so, sir. I myself still have a medal presented to me by the University of Leipzig for some trifling services. There you are, Mr. Morris.
6: Oh, thank you very much, Mr. Holmes. A notable addition to my collection.
1: I shall be very glad to sign your book for you, Mr. Morris, if you'd like me to.
6: That's very kind of you, Doctor. Oh, Captain Maxwell, permits are all in order, don't you think we should be moving along?
5: Just what I was going to suggest myself. I'll take you all straight over to General Morris's headquarters.

0: General Morris, may I introduce Mr. Sherlock Holmes and Dr. Watson?
1: How do you do, sir?
2: How are you, General?
3: How do you do? Know a lot about you. Long way from Baker Street, isn't it?
1: Yes, indeed, sir.
3: Where's that brother of mine? Ah, there you are, Maitland. Cynthia, how nice to see you both.
4: Oh, it's good to see you again, Stanley.
5: Hello there, Stanley.
3: The men will be glad you arrived. They're looking forward to your show tonight.
5: We're very flattered that they want to hear us do some Shakespeare.
3: Oh, rubbish, old boy. With you and Cynthia up there on the platform, you could read the telephone book and they'd love you.
1: Oh, very kind.
3: By the way, you'll find the stage very primitive. Just a few trestles and a large tent and a curtain made of army blankets. And your dressing room will be even worse.
4: Oh, don't worry about our comfort, Stanley. As long as we cheer the boys up, that's the important thing.
5: Yes, of course. By the way, what program do you have mapped out for us?
3: Well, I thought we'd have two shows. The tent's not large enough to hold everybody at once. We have to keep up an alert all the time. Mm-hmm. Think you can manage two separate shows?
5: Oh, of course I can, Stanley. I may look old, but I don't feel it.
3: You don't even look it, you scoundrel.
5: Thank you. Perhaps we can take a look at the stage and equipment, eh?
3: Oh, certainly. Captain Maxwell, take them over to the tent and show them what the facilities are, will you?
0: Right, will you follow me?
5: Oh, yes, of course. See you later, Stanley. Come along, my dear.
4: All right.
3: I'm glad you're here, Holmes. I'm sure I can speak quite freely in front of Dr. Watson.
1: Oh, yes, with perfect freedom, sir. He's my colleague, and he's an old army man himself.
3: Really? What regiment, Doctor?
2: 5th Northumberland Fusiliers, sir. Later attached to the Berkshires in Afghanistan and wounded in the Battle of Maynooth.
3: Really? Then I'm sure I can speak freely in front of you. Holmes, you know why you're up here so near the front line, don't you?
1: I have a very shrewd suspicion, sir.
3: Yeah, I thought you had. That's why I asked for you to be sent here.
1: You asked for me to be sent here, General? Yes, I think I understand.
2: Well, I wish I did.
3: You will, Doctor, in due time. In the meanwhile, gentlemen, I'll have an orderly show you to your quarters.
1: Thank you, sir.
3: And, Holmes, take a look around, will you, and keep your ears open. We're comparatively a little distance from the German front lines, and yet there's a very puzzling silence just now.
2: Yes, I noticed that, sir. And half an hour ago, on our way up, there was quite a lot of shilling.
3: Exactly. It's unnatural and rather frightening at a time like this. You see, we're attacking at dawn. The enemy might be trying to infiltrate spies, and the whole success of this battle depends on a surprise attack.
1: I quite understand, sir. Come on, Watson.
6: That's the first portion of In Flanders Fields on Sherlock Holmes, starring Basil Rathbone and Nigel Bruce, going back to 1945. We'll have the conclusion after this.

0: a ranger station.
1: With SRN News, I'm Ron Taylor. President Trump on a weekend trip for a golf tournament at the Doonbeg course he owns in Ireland. In Dublin, thousands turned out to protest. The president met with Irish Prime Minister Michael Martin in Dublin, expressing his support for unifying the Republic of Ireland with Northern Ireland. It's a sensitive topic due to historical tensions and violence. Mr. Trump also met Irish President Catherine Connolly. Eric Trump says the Trump family is loved in Ireland. Newly declassified briefings show clear warnings to U.S. presidents before the 9/11 attacks. The documents are mainly from the daily intelligence briefings for former Presidents Clinton and George W. Bush, where both were warned Osama bin Laden was plotting to attack the U.S. using hijacked passenger jets. The Trump administration released the documents on the 25th anniversary of the terror attacks. CIA Director John Ratcliffe called it the largest single release of CIA analysis related to 9/11 ever. This is SRN News.
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11: New scattered storms still around this evening, clearing through the overnight hours. Patchy fog tomorrow morning, low 71. Tomorrow back to mostly sunny skies. We'll be warm and humid, high in the low 90s. Our heat index in the upper 90s. Sunny and hot on Monday with a high of 95. I'm Georgia WeatherNet meteorologist KJ Allen on AM 920. 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
0: Carl, one of your favorite places is having a huge special right now.
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13: 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Okay, we're listening to Sherlock Holmes, a mutual broadcast starring Basil Rathbone and Nigel Bruce in Flanders Fields is the name of this episode. It's sponsored by Petrie Wines from May 14th, 1945. Here's the conclusion to Sherlock Holmes.

0: Holmes, Holmes. The first performance starts in a few minutes, you know? They're all there waiting. Why are we tramping about out here in the mud and the rain?
1: I thought a pipe or two in the open air would clear our brains.
0: Yes, a pipe in the open air is one thing.

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1: He said that he'd sent no message, and that he hadn't seen any sign of Maitland.
2: Good Lord, what can have happened to him?
1: I don't know, Doctor, but I'm frightened. What shall I do, Mr. Holmes?
3: You're a brave woman, Mrs. Morris.
1: Brave? I don't know, Mr. Holmes. Why?
3: Because the show must go on. I shall take your husband's place.
2: But Holmes, something's happened to Maitland Morris. He's in danger.
3: True, Watson, true. Huh? But 1,000 men inside that tent are in mortal danger, too. Tomorrow morning, many of them may be corpses on the fields of Flanders. But tonight, they've been promised a show.
2: Do you think that you can do it, Holmes?
3: Oh, I think I can, with the help of Mrs. Morris.
1: I can't do it, Mr. Holmes.
3: You can, Mrs. Morris, and you will. If only to uphold that great tradition of the theater, that the show must go on.
4: Hear the rest of Dr. Watson's story in just a few seconds. Time I'd like to take to tell you that if you've got a butcher who has meat, and you've got the points to get that meat, don't forget to bring home a bottle of Petri California Burgundy. Tell you why. That Petri Burgundy is a rich red mealtime wine that's wonderful with any meat or meat dish. That's a fact. Petri Burgundy can make a banquet out of a hamburger. And boy, Petri Burgundy and old-fashioned Irish stew are bosom companions. Just get yourself some Petri Burgundy and share it with your family. Petri Burgundy is the best friend a good meal ever had.

0: And now, back to tonight's new Sherlock Holmes adventure. It is just before the Battle of the Marne in the First World War, and Sherlock Holmes and Dr. Watson are at headquarters a few miles behind the frontline trenches. A famous Shakespearean actor who was to give a performance for the troops has mysteriously disappeared, and the great detective has taken his place at the last minute. As we rejoin our story, Sherlock Holmes, alone on the improvised stage, is delivering a Shakespearean speech before a spellbound audience.
1: Happy breed of men. This little world, this precious stone set in a silver sea, which serves it in the office of a wall or as a moat defensive to a house against the envy of less happier lands. This blessed plot, this earth, this realm, this England.
2: Holmes, that shot, are you all right?
1: Yes, old chap. Fortunately, I started to leave the stage as the shot was fired. The bullet just missed me. I heard it splinter some wood nearby.
2: But who on earth would want to shoot you?
1: That's what we've got to find out, though I think it more likely that the shot was intended for me. It was not intended for me, but for Maitland Morris, the man for whom I'm substituting.
2: Well, even so, who'd want to shoot him?
1: Oh, don't ask me so many questions, old fellow. Let's see what clues we can find. Now, the shot was fired from outside the tent, from behind me. Yes, look there. See the hole in the tent there?
2: By Jove, yes. The footlights would outline your shadow on the back of the tent. Whoever it must have fired at your silhouette.
1: The question is, where did the bullet embed itself? Uh-huh. Look here, Watson. Have you got a penknife?
2: Yeah, wait a minute. Here, Holmes.
1: This shouldn't be hard to extract. Look at this splintered tent pole. Wait a minute. There we are. Excellent. Huh. Very interesting.
2: Well, what's so interesting about it? Just a revolver bullet, isn't it?
1: Oh, no, it isn't, Watson.
2: What?
1: Fired far from just a revolver bullet. This bullet was fired from a German Luger pistol.
2: A German pistol? There must have been a spy here behind our lines.
1: That's a reasonable enough assumption, as we may be sure that no English soldier would carry such a weapon and face inspection. Come on, I want to talk to Mrs. Morris. Mrs. Morris, I want you to be very frank with me.
3: But of course, Mr. Holmes.
1: You know why your husband's missing, don't you?
3: No, I don't. Have you found out anything?
1: Come, madam. Why keep up this pretense any longer? I know that your husband is a spy, or at least a great sympathizer with the German cause.
2: The general's brother a spy? Good Lord.
3: How dare you say that?
1: Because it's true. Foreign Office have been suspicious of his sympathies for some time. His own brother knew it. That's why he asked to have me sent up here, to keep an eye on him during his visit.
3: It is true. Why should I keep up the pretense any longer? You see, Maitland was a disciple of Stuart Houston Chamberlain.
2: Oh, who was this Stuart

0: Chamberlain.
1: An Englishman who married one of Richard Wagner's daughters and became a German citizen and an arch enemy of England.
2: I tried to dissuade Maitland. I implored him to consider his British heritage, his brother's name and mine. But Maitland was a strange man. His life was one of frustration and envy.
1: Envy of his brother, I suppose.
2: Yes. When Stanley was knighted, it hurt Maitland terribly. He said it was typical if the English would knight a soldier and yet leave a great artist like himself unrecognized. That in Berlin, they really understood and rewarded the artist.
0: Well, if the authorities knew that, it's amazing they allowed him to come so close to the front lines at a time like this.
2: Oh, it was at the general's request. He wanted to plead with my husband to warn him that his secret was known. And now Maitland's gone over to the German lines. Oh, it's terrible.
0: It's worse than that. It's disastrous. He can give them information as to the strength of our troops here. He knows the password. He might even know the hour the attack is timed to start.
1: How did your husband expect to enter the German lines in safety, Mrs. Morris?
2: He speaks fluent German, Mr. Holmes. I fancy the autograph book he was carrying containing the signature of Field Marshal von Tauchnitz was in reality his pass through the German lines.
1: You've told the general that his brother was gone, of course.
2: I haven't been able to. He moved up to the front line position immediately after the first performance. Though I had warned him what I thought Maitland was planning to do. I think he intended to give his performance first, then cross the lines immediately afterwards. But something must have made him change his mind. Perhaps he suspected I'd warned the general. Anyhow, as you know, when I got back to our quarters, he'd gone.
0: Did he leave any note, madam?
2: Yes, he did. Here it is.
1: Thank you. I have gone, my dear. Try and understand and forgive if you can. You wouldn't come with me, and so I'm taking what is left of my heart and my hopes where they belong, among the friends that understand and appreciate me. It is something stronger than love and blood and country that makes me do this. It is something dearer to me than life itself. Dearer to me than life itself.
2: Oh, how could he? How could he? The shame of this will kill poor Stanley. Mr. Holmes, will you break the news to him? I know it's cowardly of me, but I just can't tell him myself.
1: Don't worry, Mrs. Morris. I'll tell him. Dr. Watson and I will ask Captain Maxwell to escort us to the General's frontline headquarters. In the meantime, try and keep calm. We'll tell him.

0: If you will wait in the dugout, Mr. Holmes, I'll tell the general that you're here.
1: Thank you, and be sure to let him know the urgency of the matter.
0: Yes, sir.
2: Holmes, this is a dreadful business.
1: Yes, it is, Watson. Though if my plans work out correctly, I think the success of tomorrow's battle may not be imperiled.
2: What plan?
1: Listen.
2: You know, Holmes, the strange silence from the German line since we came here might be accounted for by the fact that they knew Maitland was making his getaway. They wouldn't want to risk wounding such a valuable spy.
1: Quite possibly.
2: What I still don't understand is who shot at you with a German pistol and why.
1: You're being very dense, old fellow. Surely it's obvious that... Here comes General Morris now.
2: Poor devil. This is going to be a dreadful shock to him.
3: Hello, Holmes. Dr. Watson?
1: General Morris, I'm afraid that I've bad news for you. Your brother has gone over to the German lines.
3: Maitland did go there. I should have put him under an armed guard as soon as he came here, but I thought I could reason with him, appeal to his sense of honor.
1: Instead of which you tried to shoot him, sir, but fortunately for me, you missed. You see, I took his place at the first performance.
2: But that shot was fired from a German pistol.
1: True. That was when I first knew the general had fired the shot.
2: But I still don't see how you could now.
1: Only a high-ranking officer, not subject to inspection, could carry a non-regulation firearm. You're an old army man, you should know that. In any case, you'll observe that the general carries a Luger at his waist.
3: Great heavens, Holmes, I thought I was firing at Maitland. I had no idea that it was you.
2: You intended to kill your own brother, sir?
3: Yes, and I'm sorry I failed. I'd rather see my brother dead than alive and a traitor to his country. But now he's safely in the German lines. Heaven knows what secrets he may be imparting. One thing we can be certain, our chance of a surprise attack in the morning is gone.
1: Possibly not, sir.
3: Oh, what do you mean?
1: You see, I took the liberty of altering your brother's credentials quite extensively.
2: How, Holmes?
1: I knew of his German sympathies. Mycroft had given me a great deal of information about him, and so I took it on myself to decide that it was unsafe to allow him so near the enemy lines with his own identification on him.
3: Well, what did you do, Holmes?
1: I took the liberty, sir, of stealing his autograph book, the one containing the magical signature of Field Marshal von Tauchnitz. I have it in my pocket now. I think we shall find within its pages a code concealed in the various autographs, giving valuable information to the enemy.
2: Good Lord.
1: I also switched military permits on him. I felt that in the event that he did go over to the German lines, his welcome might be less cordial if they were under the impression that they'd captured Sherlock Holmes. To make that identification doubly sure, I also slipped in his pocket a slight souvenir of my own.
2: Why, Joe Holmes, you mean that medal that was presented to you by the University of Leipzig?
1: Exactly, old fellow. I no longer wish to own a decoration given me by a country of barbarians, and it seemed a rather neat and effective way of returning it to them.
3: So the Germans will think they've captured Sherlock Holmes?
1: Yes, sir, and unless I'm much mistaken, he'll receive very short shrift at their hands.
2: Yes, they hate you.
1: There's your answer, sir. I'm sorry.
3: Well, don't be sorry, Holmes. It's better that way. Now his secret can die with him.
4: Excuse me, sir.
3: Yes, Maxwell, what is it?
4: Would it be in order for me to return to headquarters now, sir? It's very nearly time for the second performance, and I've still been unable to trace the whereabouts of your brother.
3: Well, my brother will not be acting tonight, I'm afraid. Holmes, I wonder if I might ask you to take his place once again.
1: If you want me to, General.
3: I do. Maitland had planned to do the St. Crispin speech from Henry V. He knew how much I loved him.
1: I realize that, sir. When I was told the password up here...
2: Well, can you remember the speech, Holmes?
1: Oh, I think so. At any rate, I can try.
3: Then do it for me, my dear fellow, will you? For me.
1: I'll be very proud to do it, General. Goodbye and good luck.
3: Thank you, Holmes. Captain Maxwell, take them back to headquarters, will you? The men will be waiting for the performance.

0: Crispin, Crispin shall ne'er go by from this day to the ending of the world, but we in it shall be remembered. We few, we happy few, we band of brothers. For he today that sheds his blood with me shall be my brother. Be he ne'er so vile, this day shall gentle his condition. And gentlemen in England now abed shall think themselves accursed they were not here, and hold their manhoods cheap, while any speaks that fought with us upon St. Crispin's Day.
1: Well, Doctor, that was a bit of an exciting adventure you
2: told me. No, I can still remember that awful feeling I had when I heard the shot in the tent and realized someone had tried to kill Holmes.
1: He did have a narrow escape, didn't he?
2: Well, Holmes always said there was no such thing as a narrow escape. He said you either escaped or you didn't. If you did, well, why worry? And if you didn't, you couldn't worry, so what?
1: Quite a philosophy. I'd like to discuss it with you further.
2: Over a bottle of wine?
1: How else?
2: What kind of wine?
1: Naturally. Well, you couldn't ask for a more delicious wine than Petri. That's because the Petri family knows how to make good wine. They ought to. They've been making fine wine ever since they started the Petri business way back in the 1800s. And because the business has always been family-owned and operated, well, they've been able to hand on from father to son, all they've ever learned about the art of turning luscious grapes into fragrant, delicious wine. That's why no matter what type Petri wine you buy for any occasion, you can be sure it's good wine because Petri took time to bring you good wine. And now, Dr. Watson, how's about giving us a clue to next week's Sherlock Holmes adventure?
2: Next week, Mr. Clatter, I'm going to tell you in a most unusual adventure in which Holmes and I are trapped in an airtight metal chamber, our only companion being
3: a murdered scientist.
1: Well, sounds like a story we don't want to miss, Doctor. See you next week.
2: Yes. Oh, just a second, Miss Letty. Before we go, I just want to tell our listeners that tonight we're broadcasting from the stage of the Paramount Theater here in Hollywood on behalf of the 7th Wall-Owned Drive. The ticket of admission to the theater was a war bond. I'm mentioning this to remind you, our friends, that you have an important part to play in making the 7th Wall-Owned a success. Buy more and buy bigger bonds than ever before. They're needed to pay for new super forts, new jet-propelled fighters, newer and bigger weapons to lick Japan. Remember, in spite of the magnificent achievements of our force in the Pacific, the Japanese war has just begun. So let's go all out for the mighty 7th Wall-Owned.

0: Tonight's Sherlock Holmes adventure is written by Dennis Green and Anthony Boucher and is based on an incident in the Sir Arthur Conan Doyle story, The Adventures of the Blanched Soldier. Mr. Rathbone appears through the courtesy of Metro-Goldwyn-Mayer and Mr. Bruce through the courtesy of Universal Pictures, where they are now starring in the Sherlock Holmes series. The Petri Wine Company of San Francisco, California, invites you to tune in again next week, same time, same station.
1: Oh, the Petri family took the time to bring you such good wine. 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
1: And that's The Adventures of Sherlock Holmes, starring Basil Rathbone and Nigel Bruce in Flanders Fields, sponsored by Petrie Wines, heard on Mutual from May 14th, 1945. All right, time for this month in music history.
2: When I decided to do 1981, I just had to include this song.

0: 9 to 5.
1: That's absolutely right. Originally released for the film 9 to 5, the song became a number one hit in 1981 and ranked number 9 on Billboard's year-end Hot 100. And what a great song.
0: Working 9 to 5.
1: Did you know that I read recently that people want to make September 25th Dolly Parton Day? Did you know about that?
0: No.
1: Because it's 9-2-5.
0: Oh, 9-2-5.
1: Right.
0: That's great.
1: I know. I thought that was fantastic.
0: Whoever came up with that.
1: I don't know.
0: Is
1: it wasn't
0: genius.
1: Me. It wasn't me, but I vote for it.
0: Absolute genius.
1: 9-2-5.
0: Wow, that's great.
1: Yeah.
0: Love Dolly Parton.
1: That would be a great thing to do.
0: She was something, man. All right, Lisa Wolf and Mike Bubblebath Costella, more of Hollywood 360 after this.

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1: In our next hour, Willard Waterman stars as Throckmorton P. Gildersleeve on my brother's least favorite classic radio show, The Great Gildersleeve from 1951. But first, we'll play Name That Tune. Lisa will present clips from songs with places in the title. I must name that tune, right?
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8: News this hour from Town Hall. I'm Ron Taylor. Correspondent Julie Walker reports on President Trump's trip to Ireland.
9: President Trump in Dublin, meeting with Ireland's prime minister and wading into a complex and politically charged subject, a unified Ireland.
10: Well, I don't want to cause any problems, but I will bet you I'd love to see it unified.
9: He's referring to reunification of the Republic of Ireland with the United Kingdom's Northern Ireland.
10: It's going to happen eventually.
9: But later at a U.S. embassy event.
10: That's one of those questions where no matter what you say, no matter how well you say it, there's no good answer, right?
9: Meanwhile, protesters took to the streets to denounce Trump, weighing in on their country's politics. I'm Julie Walker.
8: The U.S. is holding talks with the Iran-backed Houthi rebels.
11: Iraq says attacks on a key Saudi oil pipeline were launched from its territory. The Saudi Foreign Ministry blames the attacks on several drones that came from Iraq. An Iraqi commander was fired. President Trump says he thinks Iran is responsible.
10: They're on the balls of their feet right now, but I think they are. They've been in charge of that for a while.
11: The Houthis have said they are only targeting neighboring Saudi Arabia's shipping. I'm Ed Donahue.
8: Leaders of the BRICS nations have expressed concern over rising tensions in the Middle East and condemned sanctions not authorized by the UN. The leaders met in New Delhi Saturday to strengthen their global position. In a statement indirectly criticizing U.S. and Israeli strikes on Iran, they have voiced concern over attacks on civilian infrastructure and peaceful nuclear facilities. Diesel prices hitting yet another record, soaring past $6 a gallon on average as the war with Iran continues. The national average of nearly $6.06 is up from $5.85 last week and almost $3.71 from this time last year, according to AAA. Some businesses already passing along steeper costs to consumers. News and analysis at townhall.com.
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14: Ronald Reagan understood that preserving liberty required more than defending it. It had to be taught. In his 1989 farewell address, Reagan warned America about the danger of losing its national memory. 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Liberty cannot be simply inherited. It must be intentionally passed from one generation to the next. Because when we fail to teach the meaning of freedom, we eventually lose the will to preserve it. So, are we preparing the next generation merely to inherit liberty or teaching them why it is worth preserving?
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1: Few scattered storms still around this evening, clearing through the overnight hours. Patchy fog tomorrow morning, low 71. Tomorrow back to mostly sunny skies. We'll be warm and humid, high in the low 90s. Our heat index in the upper 90s. Sunny and hot on Monday with a high of 95. I'm Georgia WeatherNet meteorologist KJ Allen on AM 920. The Answer.
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20: Abby someone. Abby who?
21: Abby Normal.
22: What do you do, Carl? Carl is a inventor slash entrepreneur.
23: Yeah, I'm still looking for that home run, you know? I mean, when I saw the iPod first time, I was like, you know, I could have kicked myself.
22: That was so hard on him.
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27: Roger. 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
1: Hello, everyone. I'm Carl Amari, and this is Hollywood 360, the radio show that presents all things entertainment, including trivia contests and games, movie reviews, celebrity interviews, showbiz news, and classic radio shows. My co-host is the eminent Lisa Wolf. In this hour, Gildy vacations at Half Moon Lake on a comedy installment of The Great Gildersleeve, starring Willard Waterman from 1951. But it's time now for Name That Tune. Lisa Wolf Cullen will present clips from songs with places in the title. I have to try to name that tune, right, Lisa?
22: That's right. I know you so well, Carl. You're going to really
1: Boy,
22: like...
1: Boy, are you lucky.
22: I know. I am
1: you know,
22: lucky.
1: Aren't you?
22: What would I do without you, Carl?
1: Oh, gosh. You'd have much less... Boring. I mean, you have a much more boring life, I should say.
22: That is true, though.
1: Right?
22: That is absolutely right. You will really like all of these songs.
1: I add a spice to your life, don't I,
22: you
1: Lisa?
22: You add some sparkle.
1: Something.
22: I give you
1: I don't
22: some
1: know
22: sparkle.
1: What it is, it's but a, I add something to
22: You
1: it.
22: Do. You're spicy.
1: And it's a positive, I think.
22: Oh, okay.
1: Okay.
22: As long as you say so. All of these except for one, I think you enjoy. There's one song in this grouping that
1: right,
22: I did
1: that
22: put
1: I'm not
22: in
1: gonna like.
22: That you don't like that
1: It'll
22: one.
1: Take some points away from your score.
22: No, but don't, because it's right. well-rounded
1: All
22: this
1: right.
22: way,
1: okay.
22: and others like it. Here's
1: Don't beg. It's not good. It's not appealing.
22: No, it's not. I learned that a long time ago.
1: Nobody likes anyone that begs.
22: That's
1: you know
22: true.
1: What I mean?
22: I don't
1: right?
22: like that. You run yeah. the other way.
1: Yuck.
22: Yuck.
1: Go ahead.
22: Here we go.
1: Yeah. All the leaves are brown. All the leaves are
22: up,
1: brown.
22: Up you to the first. Go.
1: And
22: no,
1: the
22: that's
1: sky
22: me.
1: Is
22: I'm
1: gray.
22: Doing the second one. You're going now.
1: On a winter's day.
22: On a winter's day.
1: You know, this was in the movie, the Quentin Tarantino movie.
22: Yes, I know.
1: Once Upon a Time in Hollywood. Did you know that?
22: I remember it.
1: Yeah. She was dancing to this.
22: But you didn't answer it, and now he just said it. So you didn't get it.
1: What?
22: I didn't get it.
1: Oh, you wanted me to name the title? California Dreamer.
22: Okay, it's called Name That Tune, and you didn't name the tune.
1: Oh, okay.
22: So I'm not going to give that one to you.
1: I knew the title.
22: But you didn't say it.
1: Well, I forgot we were playing a game.
22: You were... We just listened to some great songs. This is California Dreamin'. Who's singing?
1: Oh, it's the Beach Boys.
22: It is not. It
1: it's
22: sounds
1: not?
22: Like them. You say that every time.
1: It's not the Beach Boys.
22: It's not, but I understand why
1: Mama's
22: you said
1: and
22: that.
1: The Papas?
22: There it is.
1: Yeah.
22: Released in what year?
1: 62.
22: 65. Reached
1: okay.
22: number 4. And this is a great song.
1: It sure is.
22: All right. That was a California Dreamin'. Here we go.
1: All right.
22: This is my favorite.
2: Ooh, L.A. So it's L.A., right?
22: No, that's not the title.
2: Too much for is that the place?
22: Too much. No.
2: Oh, okay. Going back to Georgia? Something Georgia.
22: Something Georgia.
2: All right.
22: You get 50
2: that's
22: off.
2: Good enough.
22: No, that's 50. You get half.
2: Back to Midnight Train to Georgia.
22: Okay. He said he's going back to find. This is Midnight Train to Georgia. This is Georgia. This is Gladys Knight and the Pips.
2: Yeah.
22: Released in 73. Reached
2: I was one of the Pips.
22: One.
2: I was one of the Pips.
22: And,
2: you know, way back when.
22: Were you really?
2: Yeah.
22: Maybe you're all the Pips. You're all three
2: I'm
22: Pips.
2: A Pip, all right.
22: You're a Pip. It won the Grammy for Best R&B Vocal Performance by a Duo or Group. And
2: yeah.
22: I just have an affinity toward this song.
2: Such a great song.
22: It just makes me want to groove.
2: It's a 10 out of 10.
22: It's a 10.
2: Yeah. Said he's going I got that one.
22: You got a half.
2: Actually,
22: oh, no, you did get
2: you
22: it.
2: You should have given me the first one, too, because I
22: didn't
2: knew it.
22: You say it.
2: I know.
22: How would I know you know it?
2: Because I'm saying I knew it. It
22: doesn't count.
2: Yeah, can't she doesn't trust
22: you.
2: Me.
22: Can't give it to you. Because it's called Name
2: a
22: That
2: grader.
22: Tune.
2: So
22: Name That Tune.
2: I'm a hard grader, too.
22: You're awful, yeah. Actually. All right, here's the next song.
2: Okay.
3: A song of you.
2: Georgia on my mind.
22: Yes, this is Ray Charles.
3: As sweet and clear.
22: This is a cool song.
3: It's moonlight through the pines.
2: Who sings better, me or him?
22: Or who? You or Ray?
2: Me or Ray?
22: I'm going to go with Ray on this one.
2: I'll agree with you.
22: All right.
2: By about like 1%.
22: Very. It's a very close call. Released in 1960, Ray Charles' version reached number one on the Billboard Hot 100.
2: Numero uno.
22: And in 1979, I love this, Georgia named it the official state song.
2: That's cool.
22: That's great.
2: Yeah. Man,
22: this guy
2: could
22: sing.
2: He could sing, huh?
22: Yeah.
2: He's definitely maybe better than me.
22: Yeah, I'm going to give that to you. To him.
2: Mm-hmm.
22: All right. Here's the next song. You don't like this one.
2: No?
22: Uh-uh. But some people do.
3: Put on my blue suede
2: shoes. Yeah, I don't like this.
22: I know you don't.
3: Boarded the plane.
22: I do, though.

0: Now, Walking in Memphis, Mark Cohen, released in 1991. It reached number 13 on the Billboard chart.
1: They, you know what they used to call him? Ice Cream. Cohen.
0: Oh, got it. God, took me a moment.
1: They're like, hey, ice cream.
0: And that's not a bad thing to be known as.
1: No.
0: Ice cream is sweet and delicious. Yeah. Nobody ever called you sweet or delicious.
1: How do you know?
0: Oh, I'm pretty sure. Pretty sure. I like it.
1: It's all right.
0: Okay.
1: It's a 4 out of 10.
0: It's very catchy.
1: All right.
0: It gets in your brain.
1: Yeah, it's like a cold. It's catchy.
0: Right. Down in the jungle room when I was walking in Memphis. All right. Here's the next one.
1: Mm-hmm. Oh, my God.
0: Right?
1: Hotel California. On a
0: dark highway. This is the Eagles.
2: Cool wind in my hair. One smell of collegiate rising up through the air.
0: What's collegiate?
1: It's marijuana.
0: I didn't know that.
1: I never really knew what that was. The seeds of marijuana.
0: Interesting. I learned something.
1: See, I taught you something.
0: You
1: Lisa.
0: Did. Thank you for enlightening me about marijuana, to which I know nothing of. Released
1: me
0: in 1971.
1: Neither,
0: you clearly do. It reached number one on the Billboard Hot 100, won the Grammy for Record of the Year.
1: Yeah.
0: I mean, this guitar ending.
1: Let me just tell you this.
0: Beyond.
1: It's the greatest song ever written.
0: It is.
1: Greatest song ever written and performed.
0: I don't think. It's really.
1: I mean, I don't think there's anybody that would argue with that, really. I mean.
0: I can't argue with that.
1: I mean, what a tune.
0: What a tune.
1: And there were several people that wrote this. There were people in the band that wrote this that contributed to it. It wasn't just one person.
0: No, I realize that. But the famous guitar ending is also.
1: Oh, it's amazing.
0: I've got one more great song for you, and this is a winner as well.
1: All right. Is that Ricky Ricardo?
0: It is not.
1: Elvis?
0: It is.
1: Las Vegas. Vegas, right?
0: Yeah, it's Viva Las Vegas. I'll take it. I mean, come on. This is an
1: iconic. At first I thought it was going to be Ricky Ricardo shaking those maracas.
0: Oh, yeah,
1: those
0: maracas.
1: Yeah.
0: What'd you call them?
1: Maracas.
0: Maracas. Released in 1964 with the title song from his Elvis Presley's movie with Anne Margaret.
1: Yeah.
0: And this is
1: he dated her, you know, for a little while.
0: Yeah.
1: You know that, right?
0: Yeah. This is one of the most recognizable songs.
1: And here's the crazy, here's the interesting thing. He had a relationship going with Priscilla at this time, but she was in Germany. She wasn't here yet. He didn't bring her here yet.
0: Uh-huh.
1: And then he did this movie and had a little, little thing with Anne. I mean, do you blame him?
0: It happens.
1: Anne Margaret.
0: I can't throw stones at anyone.
1: All right, those are great, Lisa.
0: Yeah, I think so, too.
1: When we come back, it's the great Gildersleeve. Stick around. Down
3: the drain. More Hollywood 360 after these important messages.
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1: 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So a bunch of free stuff. Make sure you take advantage of that. All right, it's time for the Great Gildersleeve. This show, of course, spun out of Fibber McGee and Molly. The character of Throckmorton P. Gildersleeve originated on Fibber McGee and Molly. Hal Perry was playing the part at that time. But then in 1950, Hal Perry moved on to other pastures, and Willard Waterman came in and played Gildersleeve. And boy, I got to tell you, his voice, his just the whole tonality of his voice sounded so much like Hal Perry that really nobody noticed. I mean, I can tell the difference because I, you know, can play him kind of back to back. But imagine, you know, you're listening to the Great Gildersleeve and then it goes on hiatus for the summer or the winter or whatever it was. It came back and it was Willard Waterman and nobody noticed. We have a May 30th, 1951 broadcast where Gildy has big plans to visit Half Moon Lake. Here's Willard Waterman now in part one of The Great Gildersleeve.
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0: this is a red letter day at the great Gildersleeve's house. Big things are about to happen. How can you tell? Just look at little Leroy. It's 6 o'clock in the morning, and he's out of bed and heading into his uncle's room.
1: Hey, Unc, wake up! Come on, wake up!
2: Huh? What's the matter?
1: It's time to get up. Let's get going.
2: Leroy, it's not time to get up. Stop shaking me and go back to bed.
1: Back to bed? Nothing. We gotta get going. This is the day we leave on our vacation.
2: Vacation? Oh, my goodness. Call the family. Get everybody up. We gotta get an early start.
0: Yes, sir, there's no time to be lost on vacation day. 6:30 in the morning, and the water commissioner has taken the car to the service station, had it filled with gas and oil, and is on his way home for the grand departure.
2: By George, it's beautiful at this time in the morning. Prettiest time of the day. Man ought to get up early every morning. There's the judge out in his front porch. What's the old goat doing up this early? Hello, Judge.
3: Well, good morning, Gilda. What are you, the early bird looking for a worm?
2: It's not early, Judge. I've been up almost an hour.
3: So have I. Morning is my time to work in the garden. Why don't you come and see my cucumbers?
2: Yeah, I haven't time, Judge. Just stop by to say goodbye. We're leaving on our vacation this morning. 8 o'clock sharp.
3: Oh, so this is the day.
2: You bet. Bertie's going to Kansas City to visit her sister. And I'm taking Marjorie and Bronco, Leroy and the twins up to Half Moon Lake. I've rented a cabin and everything.
3: Well, isn't that nice? I admire your courage, Gilda, taking the whole family.
2: Your courage?
3: It's quite a chore, transporting the babies and all.
2: Not for me, it isn't, Judge. I have this whole trip planned. I'm running it on a timetable.
3: Oh?
2: Certainly. I didn't leave anything to the last minute. All the details were taken care of days ago. We have a little bed for the twins that goes in the back seat of the car. All I have to do is go home, load in the suitcases, get the little family aboard, and we're off. Slick as a whistle.
3: Do you have your road maps? Sunglasses?
2: I have everything, Judge. A trip like this is no problem at all, if you know how to organize it. And believe me, I've organized it. At 8:05, we'll be locking the house. At 8 o'clock, straight up, I step on the starter and off we go. It's all a matter of planning.
3: Certainly sounds efficient, Gilda.
2: Well, you know me, Judge. I don't forget a thing.
3: By the way, Gilda, where's your hat?
2: Your hat? Oop. Left it back at the gas station. See you later, Judge.
3: Bye. Catch a fish for me.

0: You want some more hot coffee, Mr. Gillsleeve? Last call.
1: Well, just a little more, Bertie.
0: This is the last of the hot stuff. The man's outside waiting to shut off the gas.
1: Well, good. Everybody's right on time. You see how smoothly things go when you have a system? I had all these things planned, Bertie.
0: We sure are clicking. This house is buzzing like a beehive.
1: Well, that's because the head bee is on the job. All your things packed, Bertie?
0: Yes, sir, Bertie's all packed and my suitcase is on the stoop. Train leaves at 8:30.
1: Well, good.
2: Quarter of eight, Unc. Let's get going.
1: Yeah, take your time, my boy. We're on schedule. As soon as I gather up the suitcases, we can start loading the car.
2: Oh, heck, I'm loading it already. Where's a piece of cloth?
1: The cloth?
2: Yeah, I'm going to have a flag on the end of my fish pole. Sticks out about 10 feet behind the car.
1: Oh, wait a minute. We can't carry that fish pole.
2: Well, how am I going to fish?
1: Yeah, we'll find a pole when we get there. Now take it out of the car.
2: Oh, for corn's sake.
1: You got that little problem settled. Marjorie! Bronco!
3: Yes, Mr. Gildersleeve?
1: Bring the suitcases. Let's start loading.
3: Well, here we are, Mr. Gildersleeve. Ready to go.
1: Yeah, great. Tuck them in the car, Bronco.
4: Bronco, I need the brown suitcase.
1: Marjorie, it's loading time. We have to leave in 10 minutes.
4: Can't leave yet, Uncle. I have to bathe the twins.
1: It's almost 8 o'clock.
4: Well, it'll only take a few minutes. Bring the suitcase, Bronco.
1: Oh, my goodness. Well, it shouldn't take more than 5 minutes to give little Ronnie and Linda a bath. We're still on schedule. Almost. Marjorie! It's 8:10.
4: We'll be right there, Unky.
0: I got everything put away in the kitchen, Mr. Gilsey.
1: Yeah, good for you, Bertie. Soon as Marjorie comes down with the twins, we'll be off. 10 minutes late. That's not too bad.
5: Well, we're all ready, Unky.
1: Where are the babies?
5: Well, Bronco's rocking them a little. I'd like to have them asleep before we put them in the car.
1: Oh, good. Yeah, I've got everything rolling now. We'll stow things in the car and get Leroy. Where is Leroy?
0: He was here a minute ago.
1: That boy. Yeah, I'll go out on the front porch and call him. Leroy! Leroy!
6: I'm coming!
5: Oh, Uncle Mort, now you woke the babies up.
1: You're for it.
3: Mort! Mort, come on up!
6: I'm coming!
0: Okay, I'm ready.
1: We can't go yet. You woke the babies up.
6: I did.
1: Keep your voice down, Leroy. We'll be on the road as soon as the twins are asleep. Put all your things in the car.
2: I'll go get my turtle.
1: We're not taking that turtle. Half Moon Lake is full of turtles.
2: That's why I'm taking him. He needs company.
1: No turtles in the car.
2: What'll I do with him? I can't leave him in the basket.
1: Put him outside.
4: Quiet down there. We'll never get the babies to sleep.
7: Put him outside.
8: Okay.
1: Yeah. Things are still going all right. If we get away by 8:30, that isn't so bad.
0: Mr. Gillespie, my suitcase is on the stoop. I'm ready.
1: Well, that's fine, Bertie.
0: My train leaves in 10 minutes. I don't mean to rush you, but I only got 10 minutes, and we're going to get to the train.
1: Oh, I forgot. Yeah, I have to take you to the train. Be quick, in the car, Bertie.
0: I kissed the babies and said goodbye to Miss Marge and Mr. Bronco. I think I got everything.
1: Yeah, all right, Bertie. Come on.
2: Hey, can I go with you? Leroy?
1: Run for the car, Bertie. Well, I got Bertie off all right. Now, let's see. 9 o'clock. Well, by George, we'll get started now. Marge will have the twins asleep. We'll put their bed in the car and take off. 1 hour late. Well, it could be worse. Shouldn't take more than a minute to load the car. Marjorie! Everybody! Let's go!
5: We'll have to wait a couple of minutes, Unky.
1: Now what?
5: Well, Bronco had to go down to the drugstore. We're out of the baby's formula.
1: Yoffer. Margie, why didn't you think of these things before? You don't see me leaving things to the last minute.
2: Where are we going to go, Unc?
1: In a minute, Leroy.
2: The gas man was looking for you. He wanted to know if you'd closed up all the vents on the furnace.
1: You'd answer the furnace. Yo, brother. Margie, you start loading things in the car while I go down in the basement.
2: What's the matter, Unc? Did you forget something?
1: Leroy, go help your sister.
2: Help you.
1: Big help.
8: That's the first portion of The Great Gildersleeve from May 30th, 1951. We'll get back to it after this.
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10: With SRN News, I'm Ron Taylor. Houthi rebels backed by Iran have made a swift advance along Yemen's Red Sea coast, causing thousands to flee. Some residents of Aden, under Yemen's internationally recognized government, are opening their homes to the displaced. United Nations warns the escalating fighting could lead to a humanitarian catastrophe and return to civil war. The rebels' advance also threatens a key global shipping route as they now perch at the Bab el-Mandeb Strait. Meanwhile, Iraq says the attack that closed a Saudi oil pipeline originated from its territory. President Trump, on a weekend trip for a golf tournament at the Dunbeg course he owns in Ireland, in Dublin, thousands turned out to protest that. The president met with Irish Prime Minister Michael Martin in Dublin, expressing his support for unifying the Republic of Ireland with Northern Ireland, a sensitive topic due to historical tensions and even violence. This is SRN News.
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8: New scattered storms still around this evening, clearing through the overnight hours. Patchy fog tomorrow morning, low 71. Tomorrow, back to mostly sunny skies. We'll be warm and humid, high in the low 90s. Our heat index in the upper 90s. Sunny and hot on Monday with a high of 95. I'm Georgia WeatherNet meteorologist KJ Allen on AM 920, The Answer.
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8: 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All right, Lisa, we're listening to The Great Gildersleeve. Hal Perry originated this role, but Willard Waterman is starring as Gildersleeve in this episode. It's sponsored by Kraft. In fact, Kraft was the sponsor the entire time it was on the air, from 1941 until 1957. I mean, that's crazy. 1941 to 57.
3: That's loyalty.
8: Yeah. And, of course, it was a great show. It was the first show of a single parent raising kids. You know that?
3: Yep.
8: Willard Waterman starring in this episode from May 30th, 1951. Here's the conclusion.

0: You. You. Yeah. Darn, Phyllis.
1: I thought we were leaving at 8 o'clock.
0: Yeah, never mind. Get these vents closed up and then confound it, we're going.
1: Bronco's home. I heard his big feet upstairs.
0: Oh, good. He and Margie will have the car loaded in no time. We'll be on our way. It's only 9:45. We're not doing so bad.
1: I'll go up and put the last of my stuff in the car, Unc. As soon as you finish, we can take off.
0: You're fine, my boy. Now the family's clicking. We'll be on the road in 5 minutes.

0: Ready, Mr. Gildersleeve?
1: Yep. As soon as I get my hat and lock up the house.
2: We got everything in the car, Unc. Boy, is it riding low. Looks like a hot rod.
1: Yes, yes.
3: I won't put the twins in the car until the very last, Unky.
0: It's a good idea.
1: You're getting started on a

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1: Well, the suitcase is there.
2: Let's face it. We can get everything we need in the car but us.

0: Well, the great Gildersleeve started out this morning with high hopes. This is the day the water commissioner begins his vacation. And he had it all arranged for the family to be in the car and rolling toward Half Moon Lake by 8 o'clock. How are things going? Well, it's almost noon, and they're not rolling yet.
1: Confounded suitcases. Leroy, see if that box will go in the back in the trunk.
2: Are you kidding? There's stuff hanging out over the bumper now. We put wheels on it, we got a trailer.
1: Well, put it on the floor in the back seat.
2: That's where it was.
1: You're all right, put it there again.
2: Suffering cats. Take stuff out, put stuff back. Do you know what you're doing?
1: Yeah, I don't know. Let's go in the house and see what Marjorie and Bronco are doing.
2: Why don't we just leave them?
1: We got to do something. At 8:30, I had everything ready to go. Come on in the house, Leroy.
2: You think we ought to go back in? We're losing ground.
1: Yeah, maybe I can talk Marjorie out of some of that junk she's taking. You think we were going to Greenland?
2: Yeah.
3: Did you get things rearranged in the car, Auntie?
2: Sure, we got them rearranged. We took them all out, and we put them all back in. Why can't we go?
1: Marjorie, I figured every conceivable arrangement. There simply isn't room for all that luggage in the car, with four people and two babies.
2: Darn babies. Leroy, what are we taking them to the lake for? They can't fit.
4: Maybe we could have the luggage sent up on the train.
1: No, there's no railroad anywhere near the lake. No bus service either. If we could just take something out of those suitcases and consolidate it.
3: I've told you, Unky, I'm only taking the absolute essentials. We have to have clothes.
2: Hey, I got an idea. Why don't we wear all the clothes? Then we won't need any suitcases at all.
1: Leroy, you're no help.
2: Well, I'm trying. Gee, aren't we ever going to go?
1: 11:30. What a family.
3: Oh, I'll have to feed the babies again. Bronco, see if there's enough hot water to warm some milk.
2: Holy cow, why don't just you and I go, Unc? Babies, milk, suitcases. This could take all summer.
1: You don't tempt me, Leroy. There has to be a way to work this out. You stay here and keep an eye on things. I'm going to run down to Peavy's drugstore. I need a strong cigar.

0: Hello, Peavy.
1: Well, hello, Mr. Gildersleeve. What can I do for you this morning?
0: You can give me the longest, blackest cigar you have, Peavy.
1: That's quite an order for a man starting on his vacation. The judge was in, said you and the family had left at 8 o'clock this morning.
0: Yeah, we haven't left yet.
1: Yes, I see.
0: Yeah, I've never seen anything like it, Peavy. Just try to get 4 people and 2 babies started on a trip.
1: I know what you mean, Mr. Gildersleeve. Mrs. Peavy and I planned a vacation one year. We were going to leave one Friday morning.
0: You?
1: Friday morning, bright and early, I was sitting in the car waiting for Mrs. Peavy.
0: Did you get started before noon?
1: I sat in the car until 10 o'clock.
0: 10 o'clock? Well, that's not so bad.
1: Saturday night.
0: Oh, my goodness. Well, that can't happen to me, Peavy. The car's so loaded down, there isn't even room for me to sit. Yeah, I don't know how we're going to do it. The car just isn't big enough. I need a bus.
1: Mr. Gildersleeve, have you ever thought of taking the family up to the lake in shifts?
0: Taking up in shifts? What do you mean?
1: Well, Mrs. Peavy's sister had a large family, and when they travel from one place to another, the husband takes them in sections. He delivers one carload and comes back for another.
0: Say, that's an idea.
1: Of course, it makes a lot of driving, but I guess when a man has a big family, he likes to keep moving.

0: By George, Peavy. You know, I think you've hit something. Yeah, I'll take part of the family up to the lake, then come back and pick up the rest. Yes, sir, that solves the problem.
1: Yeah, I'm glad I can help you out.
0: In fact, I feel so good, Peavy, I won't need this cigar.
1: Well, hadn't you better take it along, just in case?
0: No, problem is solved. You're a fine fellow, Peavy.
1: I'm certainly selling cigars.
0: Well, see you later, Peavy.
1: Have a nice vacation.

0: Marjorie! Bronco Leroy! I have it figured out.
1: Are we going, Unc? Can we leave?
0: You bet.
2: You call me, Mr. Gildersleeve?
3: What is it, Unky?
0: Well, I've worked out a plan, kiddies. How we can get to the lake. It's very simple. We'll go up in shifts.
3: Shifts?
0: Certainly. I'll take you and the babies and the luggage up in one load. And then I'll come back tonight. And Bronco and Leroy and I will come up in the morning.
1: You mean I don't get to go?
0: No, Leroy, wait.
2: I don't think that'll work, Mr. Gildersleeve.
0: Huh?
2: Well, that'd leave Marge and the twins up there alone all night.
0: Oh, yes. Yes, it would, wouldn't it?
1: Why don't Bronco and I go up and you come back for Marge and the twins in the morning?
2: Well, that'd leave Marge alone down here.
0: Yeah, that's no good either. Yeah, I could take Leroy up and come back in the morning.
3: Well, that'd leave Leroy up there alone tomorrow.
1: That's keen.
0: Well, I could bring Leroy back.
3: Then we're all back here again.
0: Oh, for heaven's sake. Yeah, there must be some way this family can get to the lake.
3: Unky, why don't you and Leroy go up and stay for a week or two and then come back, and Bronco and I'll go up for a couple of weeks.
1: Hey, that's a swell idea. Let's go, Unc.
0: No, just a minute. Just a minute. It's very generous of you, Marjorie. But you and Bronco are the ones who need the vacation.
1: What about me? I'm a tired little kid.
2: Either way, Marge and I can go up first. It's all right with us.
0: Well, somebody has to go.
1: Holy cow.
3: Well, we have to do something.
1: What you getting sore about?
0: Yeah, children, please. This is a vacation. You, Marjorie and Bronco, you take the twins in the car and you go.
1: What about me?
2: No, Mr. Gildersleeve, you and Leroy go.
1: Okay.
0: We just can't split the family up, that's all. If we can't all go, we won't go at all.
1: You said we were going.
0: Oh, what a vacation.
2: Oh, now, wait a minute. Wait, look, I have an idea. I think we're all hungry. You're hungry, aren't you, Leroy?
1: Yeah.
2: Well, all right, then. Let's take the twins. We'll pile in the car and we'll go down to John's drive-in. After we've had some lunch, we'll all feel better. What do you say?
0: Yeah, not a bad idea. I can never think on an empty stomach.
3: Well, I think it's the best suggestion we've had all day. You open the door, Bronco, and I'll bring the twins.
2: Sure. Oh, we'll all feel better after we've eaten.
0: Yeah, that's right, my boy, we will.
2: Can I help you, Marge?
3: They're asleep. Open the back door of the car, and I'll put them on their bed.
1: Gee whiz!
0: Now, Leroy, be a little soldier.
2: Yeah. Now the blankets. There they are. Now that bed is just right for the twins.
1: Babies.
3: Now how are we going to get in, Unky?
0: Well, now let's see. You get in the back next to the babies.
3: Well, I have to climb over these things on the floor.
2: And let's open the door on the other side.
0: No, don't do that. Everything on that side will fall out.
1: Why don't we cut a hole in the top? Like getting into a submarine.
0: Ew. Next year, I'm going to spend my vacation at the Elks Club.
2: Climb in, Marge. I'll give you a hand.
3: Now, be careful. Don't wake the twins.
4: Don't wake the twins.
5: Hello, Gail there.
0: Yelfer, the judge again. That's all we need, an old goat.
5: Well, I thought you were leaving at 8 o'clock, Gilda. What happened?
0: We were delayed. Stand back, judge. And be quiet or you'll wake the twins.
5: Hello, Bronco. Leroy.
2: Hello, judge.
3: Hi.
0: Judge, we're trying to get in the car.
5: Is that Marjorie in there? Hello, Marjorie.
3: Hello, Judge.
0: Judge, you're going to wake up the babies.
5: Look at them in there on their little bed. Aren't they dear?
0: Judge, we're trying to get in the car.
5: This reminds me of my grandfather's story of how they came across the plains in a covered wagon.
0: Oh, my goodness.
5: It was pulled by oxen.
0: Very interesting, Judge. Now, if you don't mind, we'd better go.
5: Oh, yes. Well, have a nice time at the lake.
1: We're not going to the lake.
5: What's this?
0: Well, we haven't figured out how to get everybody up there. We were just going down to the drive-in lunch stand.
5: It's not much of a vacation.
0: We're going to eat, Judge.
5: Oh. Well, I have to be on my way. Goodbye, all.
0: Goodbye, Judge. Yeah, let's go now.
1: I don't want to go to the drive-in. I've lost my appetite.
0: Leroy in the car.
1: Where am I going to sit? In the glove compartment?
0: Well, it isn't far to the drive-in. Leroy, you sit up in front in Bronco's lap.
1: Do I have to?
2: Come on, little brother-in-law.
6: Yeah, I get it. Now,
2: don't you step on
6: it. I need these suitcases.
2: Oh,
0: Yeah. Everybody settled?
1: All right, back here. I'm squished.
0: Well, I don't know how we did it, but hold tight.
2: Everybody comfortable?
1: Yeah, I'm very comfortable.
0: Say, kiddies, I have a great idea.
1: Yeah?
0: We're in the car. Babies, luggage. Why stop at the drive-in? Why don't we keep right on going to the lake?
1: Hey, let's!
3: Oh, it's fine with me.
2: Let's go!
0: Sure, all the family together. That's the way it should be. Half Moon Lake, here we come. Sailing, sailing over the bounding main.
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0: Well, the good old summer Tim is with us again, folks. You know, I had a heck of a time getting the little family started on our vacation. We were on our way. And before we settle down at Half Moon Lake for our annual summer away from Summerfield, I want to take a moment to thank all the people who are behind the scenes year after year to bring you the Great Gildersleeve program. Incidentally, this completes the 10th year of the Great Gildersleeve. First of all, there's our little family. Walter Tetley.
1: I'm Leroy.
0: Mary Lee Robb.
2: I'm Marjorie.
0: And Lillian Randolph.
3: Birdie.
0: And as Marjorie's husband, Bronco, is played by...
4: Dick Crenna.
0: And Lee Keel is both of the twins. Earl Ross...
5: As Judge Hooker.
0: ...has been with us since the program began. And Dick LeGrand created the character of Mr. Peavy years and years ago.
5: Well, no, I was... Yes, I would, too.
0: Our two fine announcers are John Heaston and Jim Doyle. Our consistently amazing and always brilliant scripts are written by John Elliott, Andy White, and Paul West. Thank you, fellas. The musical bridges and backgrounds are composed and conducted by Robert Armbrust. Sound effects, as usual, have been created by Monty Frazier, and Ray Ferguson is our engineer. The show is directed by Frank Pittman. Virgil Reimer represents NBC. Our wonderful sponsor, of course, is the Kraft Foods Company. We'd like to thank Kraft and all these other people for their contributions. And we want to thank all of you in the audience who wrote us so many nice letters this past season. We hope to see you all again in September. Please watch your newspaper for the details. Till then, this is Willard Waterman saying, have a fine summer and good night all.

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1: That's The Great Gildersleeve from May 30th, 1951, starring Willard Waterman, as heard on NBC, sponsored by Kraft. Time for this month in music history.
2: And let's go back to 1981 with this song.
1: Jenny.
2: It's Jesse.
1: Oh, Jesse. Jenny, Jesse. It's called Jesse?
2: Jesse's Girl.
1: Oh, yeah.
2: Jesse's Girl.
1: He's got a girl that he fell in love with and wants his best friend girl.
2: Yeah. I mean, it always happens.
1: I get it. I get it, too.
2: That's how it goes.
1: I can understand that, you know?
2: You know, my husband is just the best friend of the guy I was dating.
1: Sounds like something you would do.
2: No. Well, that is true. That's how it happened.
1: You stole him away from another girl.
2: I don't know if I would put it that way, but we were more suited to each other.
1: Mike would, and I would, and our listeners would. So you're outnumbered.
2: And we're still married, so we did something right. Jesse's Girl, Rick Springfield. This was his first and only number one hit on the Billboard Hot 100, and this ranked 5 on Billboard's year-end chart. And I like this song.
1: Oh, it's great.
2: Come on, listen.
1: Great song.
2: It feels very 1980s,
1: yeah.
2: too.
1: Great song.
2: Yeah.
1: All right, Lisa. Whoa.
2: Oh, look at you playing with sound effects again.
1: Yep. More of Hollywood.

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5: In our next hour, David Bryan stars as Mr. District Attorney from 1952. 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
5: News this hour from Town Hall. I'm Ron Taylor. Findings from the 9/11 Victims Compensation Fund finds an enormous number of people have passed away from toxins at Ground Zero, and thousands of others remain sick from the disaster.
6: The 25-year mark has now passed, but the pain and suffering continues as so many first responders, news reporters and cameramen, and Manhattan residents have respiratory illnesses and cancer relating to 9/11 toxins that they inhaled and were exposed to. The numbers are staggering. The 9/11 Victims Compensation Fund says close to 9,000 people have died and close to 60,000 have been diagnosed with cancer. Laura Winters reporting.
5: President Trump's childhood home has been sold for almost $2 million.
7: Trump's family hasn't owned the Tudor-style Queens estate in decades. His father, developer Fred Trump, built it in 1940, and Donald Trump lived there until he was 4 years old when the family moved to another home in the Jamaica Estate section of the borough. In 2025, after sitting vacant for years, Tommy Lynn bought the five-bedroom, three-bath home for $835,000, spending another $500,000 on renovations before this most recent sale, according to online real estate websites and news reports. Julie Walker, New York.
5: Houthi rebels backed by Iran have made a swift advance along Yemen's Red Sea coast, causing thousands to flee. Some residents of Aden under Yemen's internationally recognized government are opening their homes to the displaced. The United Nations warns the escalating fighting could lead to a humanitarian catastrophe and return to civil war. The rebels' advance also threatens a key global shipping route as they now perch at the Bab el Mandeb Strait. Meanwhile, Iraq says the attack that closed a Saudi oil pipeline originated from its territory. News and analysis at townhall.com.
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12: News. Fulton County District Attorney Fannie Willis has declined to debate her Democratic opponent.
13: Why isn't the chairman of the Judiciary Committee standing up for the J6s, who are political prisoners?
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21: Partly cloudy, patchy fog this morning, low in the low 70s. We're back to mostly sunny skies later today with a high of 91, our heat index in the upper 90s. Clear tonight, low 71. Sunny, hot on Monday with a high of 95. I'm Georgia WeatherNet meteorologist KJ Allen on AM 920, The Answer.
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30: Yeah.
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21: Hello, everyone. I'm Carl Amari, and this is Hollywood 360, the radio show that presents all things entertainment, including trivia contests and games, movie reviews, celebrity interviews, showbiz news, and classic radio shows. My co-host is the illustrious Lisa Wolf. In this hour, David Bryan stars as Mr. District Attorney in a crime drama from 1952, but it's time now for Fact or Fiction. Lisa will present information on 1970s and 80s songs. I must guess if it is fact or fiction while you play along at home, right, Lisa?
35: That is correct. I'll play you a little clip of a song, and then we'll talk about that song.
21: All right.
35: Here's your first one.
21: Mm-hmm.
36: Scattered pictures.
21: That's Barbara Streisand.
35: Yes, it is.
36: We left behind.
21: I mean, not too many people that can say they sound better than Barbara Streisand.
35: Right, and she's so uniquely Barbara Streisand.
21: I mean,
35: you just
21: her
35: absolutely
21: voice
35: know it's her. This is the way
21: incredible
35: we were.
21: Yeah.
35: This is Barbara Streisand. This was originally written with Frank Sinatra in mind. Is that fact or fiction?
21: With Frank Sinatra in mind?
35: Right. Did the songwriters originally
21: want, like, Frank Sinatra to sing this, you mean?
35: Mm-hmm.
21: Yeah, real.
35: That is a fact, yeah. So the songwriters, Marvin Hamlisch, Alan Bergman, and Marilyn Bergman, developed the song for The Way We Were.
21: I sounded like I knew that,
35: Frank
21: didn't I?
35: Sinatra considered for the song before Streisand recorded it.
21: Did you notice how, like, I said
35: I
21: it with, like...
35: I know you didn't know, though.
21: I had, like...
35: It makes some sense,
21: I had some
35: though.
21: Bravado when
35: Couldn't
21: I said it.
35: Couldn't you picture him singing this?
21: Absolutely.
35: I could, too. That's why.
21: You know why I said sense. Real? Because everyone Fact. Was writing songs for Frank Sinatra at that time.
35: I bet.
21: He was so popular.
35: Yeah.
21: You know, so well, it didn't surprise me that.
35: And now that she's singing it, it just meant to be her.
21: Right.
35: So, all right, here's the next song.
21: Okay.
35: So
21: bye.

0: The day that I died.
1: So this is American Pie by Don McLean.
2: Don McLean, yes.
1: And this was inspired by the plane crash that killed Buddy Holly, Richie Valens, and the Big Bopper.
2: Absolutely true.
1: So the famous opening references, The Day the Music Died, is referring to just that.
2: Yep.
1: Oh, crazy.
2: Fabulous song. You know, years and years ago, when I made the movie Madison, folks, if you've not seen the movie I produced called Madison with Jim Caviezel and Bruce Dern, we were going to call the movie American Pie.
1: Oh.
2: And this was going to be the main song, but we couldn't get the rights.
1: No.
2: So then we just called it Madison.
1: Close. That's almost the same.
2: Yeah.
1: It's almost the same. All right, here's the next song.
2: Oh my gosh, I love her.
1: Right. I mean, this is 70s and 80s icon. This is Girls Just Want to Have Fun by Cyndi Lauper. And this was originally written from a man's point of view. Fact or fiction?
2: Absolutely fact.
1: That is a fact.
2: Yep.
1: It was originally written from a male perspective. They reworked the lyrics for her.
2: Yep.
1: And so it would be from her perspective. That's interesting.
2: You know, did you ever watch the video? This video?
1: I have.
2: It's fantastic.
1: I have.
2: Such a great video.
1: And she's just so charismatic.
2: She's so great.
1: No.
2: You know, you hear stories about her. Everyone says she's the nicest person ever. She looks like it.
1: Seems nice.
2: You know?
1: I know, though. I've said that before. Oh, he seems nice when he's
2: That's
1: not.
2: That's true. That's true.
1: We'll leave it right there.
2: Yeah.
1: Okay, here's your next song.

0: Mario Speedwagon?
1: It's not, but same genre. Yeah. This is Journey.
0: Oh, Journey. And it's, I get them mixed up.
1: I know you do. Don't Stop Believing. So this was inspired by a real conversation the band's keyboard player had with his father. Is that a fact or fiction?
0: Fiction.
1: That is a fact.
0: Oh.
1: So he drew inspiration from his father's encouragement while he was struggling to establish himself. His name is Jonathan Cain.
0: Okay.
1: And he was in the band.
0: Mm. Okay.
1: I mean, that makes sense. That sudden, I mean, something you'd say to your son. Son, don't stop believing in yourself.
0: Yeah.
1: Right?
0: Yes.
1: Seems like it makes sense.
0: Yeah.
1: All right.
0: Okay.
1: Okay, here's the next one.

0: Carly Simon.
1: This is Carly Simon. This is You're So Vain.
0: You're So Vain.
1: A good song. So your station.
0: Good song.
1: Great song.
0: Fantastic.
1: Well, I know. That's why it's in the list of 70s and 80s. These are really icons. So this was written about Mick Jagger. Fact or fiction?
0: Mick Jagger, no.
1: No is correct.
0: Yeah.
1: So Carly Simon said the song was inspired by multiple people, although, here's a fun fact, Mick Jagger did provide uncredited vocals on this song.
0: Wow, didn't know that.
1: Yeah, so some people thought that it was written about him.
0: I got it.
2: Yeah, baby.
1: You did, but I mean, I don't hear him in there, but he's back there somewhere.
0: That's so great. What a tune. What a tune. All right, I'm doing pretty good. I only missed one so far.
1: All right, here's the next one. I love this song.
3: You got to know when to hold them. When to fold them. Know when to walk
1: away. This is a lesson in life, I tell you.
3: Know when to run. You never count your money. When you're sitting at the table, there'll be time enough for counting. When the dealing's done.
1: So this is the gambler.
0: That's a gambler.
1: Yeah, this is Kenny Rogers.
0: Yep.
1: And this was written for Kenny Rogers.
3: Every
1: fact or fiction.
3: Knows.
0: Written for Kenny Rogers?
1: Secrets specifically written for him.
0: Wow.
1: Yes or no?
0: No.
1: No is right. So Don Schlitz wrote the song years before Kenny Rogers recorded it and initially had difficulty getting any artist interested in singing it.
0: Wow, such a great song.
1: And I know, but he put such a unique spin on it.
0: Yeah.
1: It's uniquely Kenny Rogers now. I happen to love
0: it. That's one of the greatest songs ever.
1: Agreed. So you're not always a Kenny Rogers fan, but you do like this song.
0: Oh, Gambler?
1: Yeah.
0: Reminds me of my dad, and I know it reminds you of your dad.
1: Absolutely does.
0: Yeah, my dad was he loved to play cards and gamble.
1: Yeah, and I feel like it goes so beyond cards. It's just, it's just a kind of an allegory for life. But
0: true.
1: Here's the last song.
0: Dancing Queen.
1: This is Dancing Queen. Who's singing, Carl?
0: ABBA.
1: Yes, this is ABBA. Your statement is, well, I don't know. I didn't say it yet. It's not in that tune. This was the first and only ABBA song to reach number one on the Billboard Hot 100. Fact
0: Real.
1: Or fiction?
0: Fact
1: is right. It topped the chart in 1977 and remains ABBA's only American number one single.
0: Do you know how many times I danced with a girl to this song?
1: I don't
0: know. A lot.
1: Know. A lot?
0: A lot.
1: And how did it go for you?
0: I don't remember. It was so long ago.
1: Yeah. Do you still dance?
0: No.
1: I didn't think so. Break a hip
0: takes
1: or something.
0: Energy, you know what I mean?
1: That's true, it does.
0: You know, why give up energy doing that?
1: Yeah, you could just be laying around watching TV, right?
0: Watching a baseball game.
1: Yeah, you're getting old.
0: I sure am. All right, Lisa. Great song.
1: Yeah, I think so,
0: too. Mike Bubblebath, what'd you think of those songs, huh?
4: Not bad. I think you're up for a good score.
1: I think so, too.
0: Score's pretty good.
1: Just pretty good?
0: Yeah, pretty darn good.
1: That's good to know.
0: Mr. District Attorney coming your way after this.

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1: 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All right, Lisa, it's time for Mr. District Attorney. This was a crime drama. Came to NBC Radio initially and then later moved to ABC. It began in 1939, lasted till 1953. And it focused on a crusading district attorney inspired by the early years of New York Governor Thomas E. Dewey and his public war against racketeering. And just a great series. And when it was syndicated in the 50s, David Bryan played the role not only on radio, but also on TV. And we have one of those shows from June 27th, 1952. It's called The Man on the Ledge. Here's David Bryan in part one of Mr. District Attorney.
5: Mr. District Attorney, starring David Bryan. Mr. District Attorney, champion of the people, defender of truth, guardian of our fundamental rights to life, liberty, and the pursuit of happiness.

And it shall be my duty as district attorney not only to prosecute to the limit of the law all persons accused of crimes perpetrated within this county, but to defend with equal vigor the rights and privileges of all its citizens.

0: Ryan as Paul Garrett, Mr. District Attorney.
1: A district attorney has two jobs. One is to bring the guilty to justice. The other is to protect the innocent. It isn't always easy to tell which is which. This case started in the industrial district, a desolate spot in the early morning hours.
2: What time is it now, Eddie?
3: 2 minutes to 2. Hey, look, Pogleton, I'm getting worried about this.
2: You want to go up the river? You want to see me kicked off the police force and go up there with you?
3: No.
2: Then play it my way.
3: All right.
2: Now, come on, Eddie, pile out.
3: Yeah.
2: We'll be coming around that corner in a minute.
3: How do you know, Pogleton?
2: I know because a beat cop calls the precinct house every hour on the clock. And this is the call box Walsh uses. Only tonight, I'm going to call in for him.
3: Whoever answers, don't they know Walsh's voice?
2: No, it's a new desk, Sergeant. We got to time this just right. You take a look around that corner, see if Walsh is coming.
3: Okay. No, I don't... Wait a minute. Yeah. Yeah, about halfway down the block, Bogleton.
2: Yeah, about 30 seconds. Yeah, that's perfect. Now, you keep quiet.
4: 31st Precinct, Sergeant Willoughby.
2: Hi, Sarge. 2219, Walsh.
4: How's it going, Walsh?
2: Got a 707, Prowler. Name's Frankie Lynch. It's a parole violation. You better send a wagon.
4: Right away. Hold him.
3: Here he comes, Pogleton.
2: Let him. We're ready. Get in the car. Yeah.
3: Jesus!
2: Shut up. Well, officer.
5: Yeah? What's the drift? Well, hello, Pogleton. Nice company you're keeping. Not that it surprises me.
2: I got something that will surprise you, Walsh.
5: Yeah? Like what, a bribe?
2: No, I wouldn't try to bribe you, Walsh. You're an honest cop. So... All right, Eddie, now we can go.
3: Cop killing. If they ever pin this on us,
2: we'll be looking for a parole violator named Frankie Lynch, stupid. Now slow down and relax. I wouldn't want you to get a traffic ticket. The shock might kill you.

0: Morning, Miss Miller.
1: Oh, good morning, Harrington.
0: Chief in yet?
1: In and on the phone.
0: Mayor again?
1: Uh-huh.
0: Oh, would I love to get my hands on that Frankie Lynch.
1: No word on him?
0: Nope. City's being fine calm, though.
1: See this morning's papers?
0: Yeah. Most cold-blooded murder in the city's history. I saw.
1: They've already convicted Lynch without a trial.
0: Trial? Guy's out of state prison for one day after a 3-year stretch, and he murders the cop who sent him up. Who needs a trial?
1: Better not let Mr. Garrett hear you talking that way.
2: Hello, Harrington.
0: Oh, morning, Chief.
2: You put that call through to the 31st Precinct, Miss Miller?
1: Yes, sir. Sergeant Willoughby's on his way here now. Ought to be here any minute.
0: Willoughby, the one Walsh spoke to when he called in and said he had Lynch under arrest?
2: Yes.
0: We got his statement yesterday.
2: I want to talk to him personally. Something disturbs me.
0: What?
2: Do you think Officer Walsh would have arrested Lynch and brought him to a call box without searching him to see if he had a gun?
0: No. He'd frisk him the minute he caught him.
2: And Walsh wasn't killed with his own gun. It hadn't been fired.
0: You figure Lynch had an accomplice, Chief?
2: Well, that's the only... What was that?
3: It's out in the hall.
2: Mr. Garrett? Sergeant Willoughby. What is it? Frankie Lynch, sir. He's in the building.
3: Somebody had him and let him get away?
2: No. He was on the loose. I was just coming out of the elevator when a cleaning woman came running in from the staircase. Lynch scared her. Boys from the squad room came up after him. They've got him cornered.
0: Where?
2: Hearing room at the end of the hall.
3: Well, why don't they go in and take him?
2: They can't. He broke a window and went out on the ledge. Says he's going to jump if anybody comes out after him.
4: Come on, Harrison. Who fired those shots?
2: Squad room boys.
4: Lynch fire back?
2: I don't think so. He just bolted for the window. In here.
3: All right, you guys. All right, quiet down.
2: He's right out there.
4: All right. Sergeant, take these men with you. Go right up to the 9th floor. See if there's any chance of dropping a rope over him.
2: Yes, sir. Come on.
4: Now let's see if we can coax him in.
0: Hey, Chief, don't stick your head out there.
4: Why not?
0: He killed the cop that sent him to jail. You prosecuted him, didn't you? Well, you might be next on his list. Why else would he be in the building?
4: Why?
0: I'll talk to him. Lynch!
5: You get away! You make one move to come out here after me and I jump!
0: Now, that ain't gonna make you any deader than the policeman you shot. A man with a wife and 2 kids.
5: I didn't shoot him!
0: Well, come on in and tell me about it.
5: No, I want to see Mr. Garrett. But you pull everybody off the floor and let me talk to him or I'll jump, I swear it!
4: Harrington, let me...
0: Don't, Chief. He's half crazy.
4: Just get out and let me talk to him. Go on, Harrington. Garrett speaking.
6: Sergeant Willoughby talking from the 9th floor, sir.
4: How does it look?
6: No good. We can't even see him. There's a cornice up here. It juts out too far to rope him.
4: That's too bad.
6: They could lower me over in a bucket seat.
4: No, forget it. He might go. Bring the men and report to Harrington in my office.
6: Yes, sir.
4: Take them down into the street. Rope it off and disperse the crowd.
0: Well, it's your party, Chief.
4: And close the door. Hello, Lynch.
5: Mr. Garrett? I didn't kill Walsh.
4: Then why have you been running away?
5: I've been trying to get to you. I couldn't let the cops take me with them thinking I'd killed one of them.
4: Lynch, I'm in this room all alone. If I lock the door, will you come in and talk it out?
5: No, I can talk from here.
4: I give you my word there won't be
5: anyone... No, please, don't listen to me here. Look, you don't know what it's like to be locked up. I do, for 3 years. You know what the greatest thing in the world is, Mr. Garrett? It's a doorknob. A cheap 2-bit doorknob that you can buy in a hardware store, but because you can turn it, you can use it to open and close the door, go anywhere you want, whenever you want to.
4: Lynch, I know how you feel,
5: No, you don't. You'll never know. Hey, look, when I left the pen just 3 days ago, I swore I'd never go back. I'd rather die.
4: Lynch, why did you run away when Officer Walsh was shot?
5: I didn't even know he was shot. Not till I heard it on the radio the next morning and found out that they were looking for me.
4: But Walsh called the prison house and said he had you under arrest for a violation of parole.
5: That's a lie. He didn't arrest me.
4: Did you see him the night he was killed? You're hesitating, Lynch. The way a man does when he's fishing for a lie.
5: Yeah, I saw him. But we just talked. He didn't arrest me and I didn't kill him.
4: Maybe you'd better tell me what did happen.
5: Well, it was my first night out of the pen. I couldn't sleep. I was free. I just wanted to walk around, walk and breathe. About 1 a.m., I got up. I got dressed and I went out.
4: Out where?
5: No place in particular. I just, you know, wherever my feet wanted to take me. Felt good. You never know how good.
4: Go on.
5: I saw him about 1:30, it must have been. I was walking down by the factory district. It was quiet. Nobody around.
7: That's the first portion of Mr. District Attorney from June 27, 1952, The Man on the Ledge, starring David Bryan. We'll get back to it right after these words.
8: A Ranger Station. With SRN News, I'm Ron Taylor. President Trump is on a weekend trip for a golf tournament at the Dunbeg course he owns in Ireland. In Dublin, he met with Irish Prime Minister Michael Martin, expressing his support for unifying the Republic of Ireland with Northern Ireland. It's a sensitive topic due to historical tensions and violence. Mr. Trump also met Irish President Catherine Connolly. Eric Trump says the Trump family is loved in Ireland. Newly declassified briefings show clear warnings to U.S. presidents before the 9/11 attacks. The documents were mainly from the daily intelligence briefings for former Presidents Clinton and George W. Bush, where both warned Osama bin Laden was plotting to attack the U.S. The Trump administration released the documents on the 25th anniversary of the terror attacks. CIA Director John Ratcliffe calls it the, quote, single largest release of CIA analysis related to 9/11 ever, unquote. This is SRN News.
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7: Partly cloudy, patchy fog this morning, low in the low 70s. We're back to mostly sunny skies later today with a high of 91, our heat index in the upper 90s. Clear tonight, low 71. Sunny, hot on Monday with a high of 95. I'm Georgia WeatherNet meteorologist KJ Allen on AM 920, The Answer.
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19: Carl, do you know your blood pressure?
20: Yes,
19: you know what it is?
20: I do, actually. And because my blood pressure runs high, so yeah. I have to check it.
19: Well, interestingly, I mean, that's the first thing you do when you go to any doctor appointment for anything, and there's a reason for that.
20: They even do it at the dentist.
19: What? 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
20: My dentist actually takes my blood pressure.
19: No, I've never had that experience.
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19: No, that's not true. 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
20: 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Right, Lisa?
19: Right.
20: 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I'll send you 100 half-hour classic radio shows as a thank you for trying 120 Life. We're listening to Mr. District Attorney from June 27, 1952. It's called The Man on the Ledge. Here's the conclusion.
16: Hey, you, wait a minute.
17: What?
16: Turn around and put your hands against the wall.
17: I'm not doing anything, officer.
16: Okay. Now let's get a look at your face. Well, Frankie Lynch, isn't it?
17: Yes.
16: Remember me?
17: I remember you.
16: Got you for armed robbery once, didn't I?
17: Yeah.
16: When'd you get out?
17: Just yesterday.
16: Thought you pulled 5 to 10.
17: I served 3. I'm doing the rest on parole.
16: Your parole officer forget to tell you about the 10 o'clock curfew?
17: No, he told me.
16: Being out at this hour is a violation. You know that, don't you?
17: Please. Officer Walsh, I'm not doing anything wrong. Will you please believe me?
16: You better tell me what you are doing around
17: just,
16: here.
17: I'm just walking. After 3 years, I couldn't sleep. I just came out here to walk, that's all.
16: Take it easy, boy. I think you're on the level.
17: I am. I am. You've
16: got a job?
17: No, not yet, no.
16: Yeah. Bakery needs night loaders. I'll be passing there in a few minutes. Maybe I could talk to somebody.
17: Would you? Would you for me?
16: It's only $40 a week. You used to have bigger plans than that.
17: Yeah, I was before I found...

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1: That baby still has his coming.
2: He can have it.
1: Got any dough?
2: Yeah, I got $50, compliments of the state. It's enough to hold me until I start loading bakery trucks, I hope.
1: I think that'll be real soon. Good night, Lynch.
2: Good night. And thanks.
1: Enjoy your walk, boy. I'm glad you came out clean.
3: And that was the last I saw of him, Mr. Garrett. That was all, and that's the truth.
4: I see.
3: You don't believe me, do you?
4: It doesn't fit in with the other statements, Lynch.
3: But it's all true.
4: Then what are you afraid of? Come inside and we'll...
3: No, Mr. Garrett, no.
4: Lynch, you've been running more than 48 hours. You can't have had much food or sleep. You're tired. And that ledge is pretty narrow.
3: And 8 stories above the ground, but I'm staying here, Mr. Garrett. Until you know that I didn't shoot Walsh. Or until... Well, like you said, I'm tired.
4: I'll do what I can, Lynch. Check your story. And I'll be back as soon as I can.
3: I'll be here, Mr. Garrett. Here, or down there.

0: And now back to David Bryan, starring as Paul Garrett, Mr. District Attorney.
1: A policeman had been murdered in cold blood. All the evidence pointed to one man, an ex-convict. And he stood on a ledge 8 stories above the ground, denying guilt and in danger of plunging to his own destruction at any moment. If Lynch was lying, his death might not matter. But if he was innocent, a killer was at large and we had to find him. Meanwhile, in another part of the city... Eddie?
2: Hi, Fogle.
3: Hey, don't call me by name. Hear about Lynch?
2: Yeah. I understand they're covering the thing with radio and TV and everything.
3: Not so loud.
1: Eddie,
2: yeah?
3: Where's your equipment stashed?
2: In the basement of the warehouse next door. Why?
3: There's nothing on the premises here?
2: No, I moved everything when you tipped me on that last raid. You know that.
3: I was just afraid you might have brought some of it back.
2: Well, I was thinking of a game tonight, maybe. You know, it's pay night.
3: Are you crazy? Suppose the vice squad pulls another raid tonight.
2: I'd expect to hear from you first. That's what I've been paying you for, ain't it?
3: Look, Bright Boy, I'm suspended, remember? Until the grand jury hearing next week.
2: Well, so what do you got to worry about? Walsh ain't going to be there to testify. And without Walsh, they got nothing on you.
3: Unless they get some bright ideas about why Walsh is dead.
2: Yeah, they have. A lot of bright ideas. But they're all about Lynch.
3: I'd be a lot happier if he'd take that jump, huh?
2: Yeah.
3: A whole lot happier. I'll see you again after he does.
4: All right, stay back there. Back behind those ropes. You too, you kids. They get those kids, Fogarty.
5: Sergeant Willoughby.
4: Yes, sir, Mr. Garrett.
5: Let Fogarty take over. I want you upstairs.
4: Yes, sir. Fogarty, I'm going up with Mr. Garrett.
1: First elevator's waiting. Back to the 8th, Joe. Sergeant, our entire case against Lynch seems to hinge on the phone call you got from Walsh just before he was killed. I want you to think before you answer. Are you sure about that call?
6: Well, I'd have no reason to lie about it, sir.
1: I'm not looking for a lie, Sergeant. I'm looking for a mistake. Are you certain it was Officer Walsh who phoned in?
6: Yeah, I'm sure.
1: You don't sound sure.
6: Well, I never thought about it until now, sir. I mean, when the call came through, he said it was Walsh.
1: Did you recognize...

0: His voice. I suppose somebody else might use that call box, but what?
1: Well, only a cop would know how to make the call. I can't explain it, but... Well, I know I spoke to a cop. There's a certain way you call in. It's not just anybody could pick up a call box phone and ring in without me spotting them.
0: All right, Sergeant. That helps.
2: Oh, Mr. Garrett, your assistant just called from the grand jury room.
0: What did he get?
2: Well, he's bringing the records over, but I took these notes. A man named Fogelson on the vice squad is under suspension pending investigation.
0: Is Walsh involved in the suspension?
2: Yes, sir. He was under subpoena to testify against Fogelson.
0: What charge?
2: According to the bill, Walsh on three occasions reported gambling in a billiard parlor owned by Eddie Manning. Vice squad drew warrants and staged three raids, no evidence found. Walsh charged that Eddie Manning was being informed of the raids.
0: Maybe you did talk to a police officer after all, Sergeant Willoughby.
1: I know I did.
2: District Attorney's Office. Oh, yes, Harrington, just a sec. It's Harrington, Mr. Garrett. He's at the bakery.
0: All right, Harrington.
3: The night foreman isn't here, Chief.
0: Well, get his home phone number and call him.
3: I asked. He hasn't got a home phone.
0: Then get his address and drive out and make it fast. Just find out if Walsh stopped by before he was killed and asked for a job for Frankie Lynch.
3: All right, Chief. Going right away.
0: You live near the 31st Precinct, Sergeant?
1: Yeah.
0: Well, come with me. You can stop at your home on the way and change into plain clothes. Miss Miller, when Harrington calls back, tell him to look for me about a block from that billiard parlor in the 31st.
2: Yes, sir. Eddie Manning.
0: We'll take an unmarked squad car. You can keep in touch through radio division. I want to report on Lynch's condition every 15 minutes.
4: Open table if you want to shoot a game. It's only 10 cents a cue.
1: No, thanks.
4: There are a couple of other guys alone back there. You want somebody to play with.
1: I'd just like to watch.
4: I ever see you around here before?
1: Maybe. I work at the bakery. Hey, you hear about that cop that got shot a couple of nights ago? We got the killer trapped.
4: Yeah, so I hear. You know, it happened right on the corner of the next block, shooting. I just missed seeing it.
1: That's so?
4: Yeah. I passed him on the street. The cop and the guy who killed him.
1: No kidding.
4: Yeah. Yeah, the cop was arresting this Lynch character and hauling him up to the call box to call for the wagon.
1: You saw that?
4: Yeah, passed him right on the street.
1: I didn't hear anything about a witness. You tell the police about it?
4: Why? They know who done it. I mind my own business.
1: Yeah, sure. Boys at the bakery tell me this pool hall isn't your only business.
4: I don't believe everything you hear.
1: I don't.
4: You want anything else?
1: No. No, thanks. I'd better be getting on to work.

0: Chief, over here, Harrington. The doorway.
1: Where's Sergeant Willoughby?
0: Around the block in the pool room. You see that knife, Foreman?
1: Yeah.
0: Did he back Lynch up? Did Officer Walsh ask him for a job for Lynch?
1: No.
0: No?
1: The foreman says he went home early the night of the killing. His kid was sick or something. But some of the loaders did say that Walsh stopped by looking for him.
0: And that means Lynch's story could be true.
1: Yeah. It... Oh, here comes Willoughby.
0: Well, Sergeant?
2: I don't know. This Eddie Manning says he saw Walsh with Lynch.
0: Well, that's in keeping with Lynch's statement. We're going to flush that vice cop Fogelson, and we don't have much time. Harrington, you try the pool room this time.
1: What do you want me to do, Chief?
0: Show him your police credentials.
1: What?
0: Pretend you're trying to shake him down. If he's been paying Fogelson for protection information, maybe he'll pay you. Use your car. Go ahead.
2: Anything you want me to do, sir?
0: Call radio division for a squad to cover this area. There's an alley behind that pool room. Keep it covered. I'll meet you.
2: Yes, sir.
3: Close. We close at 5 o'clock.
4: I've got a message for you.
3: Just a minute. Yeah, what is it?
1: You got anything around you shouldn't have?
3: Who are you?
1: Bad enough.
3: What do you want with me? What are you talking about?
1: Don't hedge with me. You're going to be raided again. Fogelson told me to tell you.
3: Why didn't he come himself?
1: Difference doesn't make. Now fork over, let's have the dough.
3: For what?
1: Fogelson ever give you information for free?
3: I don't know what you're talking about. Get out and close.

0: Yeah, hello?
1: Ogleson, Eddie.
0: What are you calling me for?
1: Did you just send a cop to see me?
0: No.
1: Well, he was here. He flashed a badge. Mentioned you and tried to shake me down. Now, listen, Ogleson. They're wise to us. You pull that trigger, not me.
0: Oh, shut up, shut up, you fool. Now, wait there. Wait for me. I'll be over there in 5 minutes.
1: Ogleson.

0: Chief.
1: Quiet. He's been closed up for 5 minutes, but he hasn't come out. I can't see anything. Pull the blinds.
2: Call somebody on the phone. Shade on the back window is torn. We saw him.
1: Car stop in front.
2: Get back there. It may be Fogelson.
3: Eddie, let me in.
2: Keep your eye open back there, Sergeant.
1: And we can slip out front now. The car will cover us. Shoot.
2: What is it, Sergeant?
4: He shot Eddie. He's going for the cash register.
2: Trying to make it look like a robbery killing. He'll go for his car. There he comes.
5: Stop, Fogelson! Come off behind that car, Fogelson, with your hands up. Don't make me kill you.
6: Don't make me kill you.
4: I'll circle behind him.
2: Careful, Sergeant. He's going to run.
5: Nice shooting, Sergeant.
2: Oh. He'll live to go to trial. Oh. We got you for killing Eddie Manning, Fogelson. Oh. You might as well tell us about Walsh. You did it, didn't you?
3: Yeah.
2: We'll radio for an ambulance, Sergeant. Stay with him. Come on, Harrington. We got to get Lynch in from that ledge. Careful now, Lynch. Easy. Reach your hand out now.
3: I'm kind of weak. I'm dizzy.
2: Grab him, Harrington.
5: All right, I got him.
2: Pull together. All right, then. You're safe now.
3: I was so far down the street there. I didn't want to die, but I couldn't stand being locked up again.
2: How about coming with us? We'll get you something to eat.
3: No. I don't want anything except just to be able to open that door and go.
2: All right, Lynch. It's all yours.
3: Thanks. That's all I can say. Thanks.
5: Yeah, I'll get it.
2: No, Harrington. Let him open it himself.
7: I just wanted to help him, Chief.
2: You just did, Harrington. More than you know.

This is David Bryan. I hope you enjoyed this case from the files of Mr. District Attorney. I'll be back in just a moment after this message from our sponsor.

0: Now, here's the star of Mr. District Attorney, David Bryan, with a word about the program you have just heard.
1: You probably recall the case. That exceedingly and fortunately rare specimen of a criminal policeman we call Fogelson was tried and convicted for both killings. Frankie Lynch finished out his parole honestly, got his job at the bakery, and is still employed there in a supervisory capacity. Now, this is David Bryan inviting you to join us when we present our next case based on the facts of crime from the file of Mr. District Attorney.
0: Mr. District Attorney was originated by Phillips H. Lord.

0: That's Mr. District Attorney, The Man on the Ledge, starring David Bryan, from June 27th, 1952. Hope you enjoyed that. More after this.
1: More Hollywood 360 after these important messages.
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0: In our next hour, William Conrad stars as U.S. Marshal Matt Dillon on Gunsmoke from 1956. But first, Lisa Wilf Dillon is our lyricist for Learning the Lyrics. Lisa will read popular song lyrics. I'll try to guess the name of the songs while you play along at home. Right, Lisa?
6: That is absolutely correct.
0: All right. See you soon.

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5: News this hour by Town Hall. I'm Ron Taylor. The U.S. is holding talks with the Iran-backed Houthi rebels.
6: Iraq says attacks on a key Saudi oil pipeline were launched from its territory. The Saudi foreign ministry blames the attacks on several drones that came from Iraq. An Iraqi commander was fired. President Trump says he thinks Iran is responsible.
7: They're on the balls of their feet right now, but I think they are. They've been in charge of that for a while.
6: The Houthis have said they are only targeting neighboring Saudi Arabia's shipping. I'm Ed Donahue.
5: Diesel prices are hitting record highs at a bad time for many U.S. farmers, people like this man in Forest City, Missouri.
8: We have to harvest. We have to run the machines. We have to use the diesel. So bottom line is it cuts into our bottom line. Things are already tight with input prices on the front end when we plant, and everything is going way up, chemical, fertilizer. But now you add the fuel in, it hurts during the harvest.
5: Jason Kurtz says $6 for diesel does not help when farmers like himself are already squeezed by rising costs. President is on a weekend trip for a golf tournament at the Doonbeg course he owns in Ireland. In Dublin, thousands turned out. The president met with Irish Prime Minister Michael Martin in Dublin, expressing his support for unifying the Republic of Ireland with Northern Ireland. It's a sensitive topic due to the historical tensions and even violence. Newly declassified briefings show clear warnings to U.S. presidents before the 9/11 attacks. The documents are mainly from the daily intelligence briefings for former Presidents Clinton and George W. Bush, where both were warned Osama bin Laden was plotting to attack the U.S. The Trump administration releasing the documents on the 25th anniversary of the terror attacks. CIA Director John Ratliff called it, quote, the single largest release of CIA analysis related to 9/11 ever, unquote. More at townhall.com.
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16: Partly cloudy, patchy fog this morning, low in the low 70s. We're back to mostly sunny skies later today with a high of 91, our heat index in the upper 90s. Clear tonight, low 71. Sunny, hot on Monday with a high of 95. I'm Georgia WeatherNet meteorologist KJ Allen on AM 920, The Answer.
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16: Hello, everyone. I'm Carl Amari, and this is Hollywood 360, the radio show that presents all things entertainment, including trivia contests and games, movie reviews, celebrity interviews, showbiz news, and classic radio shows. My co-host is the tantalizing Lisa Wolf. In this hour, we'll travel to Dodge City, Kansas, in the 1880s for a Western drama on Gunsmoke, starring William Conrad as U.S. Marshal Matt Dillon. But first, Lisa Wolf Dillon is our lyricist for Learning the Lyrics. Lisa will read popular song lyrics. I'll try to guess the name of the songs while you play along at home. Right, Lisa?
25: That's right, Carl. Let's do some singing tonight. Yeah. We are on the letter A. We started over. Z wasn't working out for me. So
16: Mike,
25: we went right
16: think?
25: To A.
26: I think you're doing so well today, I'm going to say you're going to get them all.
16: Wow. Wow.
25: I think...
16: And you know what wow is upside down, don't you, Mom?
25: Mom. Okay. Yeah, that was good, Carl. I think you may not get the middle one. It's not really your type.
16: Really?
25: But I think you'll get the first one.
16: I like the middle, though.
25: Do you like the middle?
16: Yeah.
25: You like the middle of an Oreo cookie?
16: Sure. Yeah, I love it.
25: I do, too. All right, well, let's start with this one. This is a great song. There's something really unique about it. We'll talk afterwards.
16: All right.
25: Here we go. When she's gone, it's not warm when she's away. When she's gone, and she's always gone too long, anytime she goes away. Wonder this time where she's gone. Wonder if she's gone to stay. When she's gone, and this house just ain't no home.
16: No,
25: anytime
16: no something
25: she goes
16: when
25: away.
16: She's gone. Something like that, right?
25: That's right.
16: Yeah.
25: And I know, I know, I know, I know.
16: I got
25: I know.
16: It.
25: What?
16: Ain't no sunshine when she's
25: there. Gone. It is
3: sunshine when she's
25: who's singing?
3: Gone.
16: Well, a lot of people covered this.
3: It's not
25: who's
3: warm
25: this?
3: When she's away.
16: I don't know. Who is it?
25: Bill Withers.
16: Okay, I wouldn't have got that.
25: Ain't and no you know what? I finally counted
3: and she's always
25: how many times he says, I know, in that one little paragraph. I just counted. It's 26.
16: Wow.
25: What song can you repeat two words 26 times?
16: I don't know.
3: Wonder if she's gone to stay.
16: Am I going to get a record deal or what?
25: You might.
3: Ain't no sunshine when she's gone.
25: Carl, don't stop believing.

0: There's a lot of you know.
1: 26 you know. I know.
0: I got it, though, right?
1: You sure did. Could you like that song?
2: Yeah, baby.
0: I do. Love it.
1: All right, this is the one I think you may have
0: trouble with. So, Mike, you're right so far. I got it.
1: All right, well, this is the one we differ.
0: Okay.
1: Ready?
0: All right.
1: Well, my friends, the time has come.
0: Well, my friends, the time has come.
1: To raise the roof and have some fun.
0: Mm-hmm.
1: Throw away the work to be done. Let the music play on.
0: Play on.
1: Everybody sing. Everybody dance.
0: Lose
1: yourself in wild romance. We're going to party. Karamu. Yeah. Fiesta. Yeah. Forever. Come on and sing along. We're going to party. Karamu. Fiesta. Forever. Come on and sing along.
0: Yeah.
1: And now it starts the...
0: Huh.
1: I told you, I don't think you're going to get this one. But you know him and you know the song. It's just not your style.
0: Yeah. I don't know it.
1: All right, let's play it.
0: Okay.
1: Well, my friends. Lionel Richie.
0: Oh, yeah. Raise the roof and have some fun. Throw away the work to be done.
1: Is it too low for you?
0: Music play on. Everybody sing, everybody dance. Lose yourself in wild romance. We're going to party, karamu, fiesta, forever. Come on and sing along.
1: You gotta have a little attitude.
0: Party, karamu, fiesta, forever. Come on and sing
1: along. Here we go.
0: All night long.
1: And that's the title.
0: Yeah.
1: I mean, I'm a Lionel Richie fan. I know he's not exactly your style, but this is a great song.
0: Love Lionel Richie.
1: Okay.
0: I loved him on American Idol, too.
1: Yeah.
0: He was great on that.
1: He's still on it.
0: My favorite is Simon. I mean, he's always been my favorite. Like, sometimes I watch YouTube and I'll watch the worst auditions
1: like
0: on.
1: Like back in the day when he was rough.
0: And he would say the funniest stuff
1: and
0: to people.
1: And he doesn't, I mean, he's on AGT now and he doesn't do that anymore.
0: Really?
1: He's much softer on the edges.
0: Is he? I'm not happy to hear that.
1: Yeah,
0: you know
1: he's,
0: why?
1: He's, because you don't want him to be so nice.
0: No, that was his thing.
1: I know. He would speak sometimes without filter and that was kind of fun to watch.
0: I love when he would say, "That was the worst audition I've ever heard in the whole time I've been on American Idol."
1: He doesn't do that anymore.
0: And people would look at him like, "Oh, I love what, you know what? This is the most favorite." When he would say, "How do you think you did?"
1: Yeah, I love that
0: too. And they're like, "Not too shabby."
1: Yeah, and he's like, "I have to disagree."
0: He's like, "Yeah, well, you know, we're the judges,
1: next.
0: So hit the road."
1: He's actually off of America's Got Talent temporarily. He's having back surgery.
0: Oh, really?
1: From a previous accident.
0: Well, I'm telling you, he's calling me right now.
1: Oh, no.
0: He's dialing me. Hang
1: on
0: a second.
1: He's in the hospital. Hang on. You should grab this,
0: Carl. Hang on. Let me take it real quick. Simon, how are you? You listening to the show, huh? How's the back surgery going? Good?
1: Good. It's great.
0: He says he's fine.
1: Great.
0: He says he's going to be on.
1: Yeah, he'll be back on in no time.
0: Yeah, Lisa says you're not mean enough anymore.
1: Right. That's what I said.
0: Can you,
1: Do you know who's filling in for him?
0: Who's filling in for you?
1: It's Kenan Thompson.
0: Oh, he said Kenan Thompson.
1: Mm-hmm, yeah.
0: From Saturday Night.
1: Exactly.
0: Live.
1: Yes.
0: Oh, well, get better, all right, Simon? You're my favorite.
1: See you soon, Simon.
0: All right, thanks for calling in. Bye. All right.
1: All right. Well, I'm glad you had a chance to say hello really
0: quickly.
1: Yeah,
0: he's my favorite.
1: Yeah, mine too.
0: Yeah, I love
1: it. I like it. And this one you'll get. You know this song. All you right. like this song, right?
0: Mm-hmm.
1: On the first part of the journey, I was looking at all the life.
0: Yeah.
1: Mm-hmm. Mm-hmm. There were plants and birds and rocks and things. There was sand and hills and rings. The first thing I met was a fly with a buzz and the sky with no clouds.
0: Yeah.
1: The heat was hot and the ground was dry, but the air was full of sound.
0: Yeah.
1: I've been through the desert.
0: On a horse with no name.
1: There it is. A Horse with No Name by America.
0: Yeah.

0: give you no pain.
1: What a great song.
2: One of the greatest songs of all time,
1: yeah,
2: right there.
1: This is great. We've had some great songs on CD,
2: I will
1: Carl.
2: Say you did a good job, Lisa.
1: Thanks,
2: you got a good
1: Carl.
2: Score.
1: Thanks, Carl. Feel good about it.
2: Yeah. Wow. Right, Mike?
1: Right, Mike?
3: Absolutely.
1: Right, Mike?
2: So I got that one.
3: Yeah, baby.
2: So I got 2 out of 3. Not bad.
1: Yeah, that's
2: I'll
1: pretty
2: take
1: typical.
2: It. 333. No, that's, what
1: 67,
2: is that?
1: 67%.
2: Yeah, yeah, not bad.
1: Not
2: all right,
1: too bad
2: when
1: for
2: we
1: you.
2: Come back from the break, we're going to tune into Gunsmoke. Stick around.

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5: 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All right, ready for Gunsmoke? We play a lot of Gunsmoke because it was really that good. It was the greatest, I think, the greatest Western series ever. And this is a show called Widow's Mite from April 8th, 1956. William Conrad as U.S. Marshal Matt Dillon. Here's part one of Gunsmoke.

Gunsmoke. Around Dodge City and in the territory on West, there's just one way to handle the killers and the spoilers, and that's with a U.S. Marshal and the smell of gun smoke.

0: Gunsmoke, starring William Conrad. The transcribed story of the violence that moved west with young America. And the story of a man who moved with it.
1: I'm that man. Matt Dillon, United States Marshal. The first man they look for and the last they want to meet. It's a chancy job, and it makes a man watchful and a little lonely.

0: You stay with the horses, will you, Chester?
1: Yes, sir.
0: I won't be long.
1: I sure don't envy you having to talk to her, Mr. Dillon.
0: Well, somebody has to do it.
1: I don't understand that, Zach Morton. It's good land out here. There's a nice little house, water, everything. Why do you have to go trying to get rich the hard way?
0: Well, I guess it never looks hard, though, to try it.
1: Mr. Dillon, Ada's seen us. She's come out onto the porch.
0: Oh, yeah. Hello, Ada.
2: Marshal Dillon.
0: Ada, I sent a man out here a few days ago to tell you what happened to Zach.
2: He told me.
0: Well, I kind of thought you'd come in to dodge.
2: No,
0: They had to bury him, Ada. I'd have brought him out here, but I was off chasing his partner.
2: Did you catch him?
0: He was killed swimming the Cimarron.
2: You killed Zach right on Front Street.
0: I had no choice, Ada.
2: I told him not to go back to town. I told him you probably have found out who robbed that express office. I said you'd be looking for
0: him. I'm sorry it happened, Ada. For your sake.
2: Zach turned bandit, Marshal. I lost pride in him for a long time now.
0: Ada, there's been some talk going on in Dodge.
2: What are they saying?
0: Well, everybody thinks that Zach brought the money out here and hid it. And they think you know where it is.
2: Is that what you think, Marshal?
0: Well, they could have been headed south with it, riding bold and innocent-like right through Dodge. The money could be at the bottom of the Cimarron with Zach's partner.
2: Zach went bad, Marshal. I hated him for it. That's why I didn't come to town when he got killed.
0: Yeah. Well, I won't bother you anymore, Ada. Goodbye.
2: Goodbye, Marshal.
1: What did she say, Mr. Dillon?
0: I don't think Ada knows anything, Chester.
1: Well, he buried that money out here somewhere. No man would be fool enough to ride back into Dodge with it. I think that woman's fooling you, Mr. Dillon. I think she knows where the money's at.
0: Chester, let's ride back as far as the creek and build us a fire, huh? I'm hungry.

0: Here's another strip of meat that's about done, Chester.
1: Well, that's yours, Mr. Dillon. I ate the last one. Hey, look.
0: Huh?
1: We got company. It's that Leach Fields fella.
0: Leach Fields? Well, who's he?
1: He got off Santa Fe one day while he was down on the Cimarron. But I don't know for sure where he comes from or wonder what he's doing out this way anyhow.
0: Is he a gambler?
1: Oh, I ain't never saw him gambling, but he sure dresses like one, don't he?
0: Yeah, he looks pretty fancy.
1: Yeah, oh, he's a gentleman, Mr. Dillon. A real gentleman. We don't get many like him. How do, Mr. Fields?
2: Hello, Chester.
1: Mr. Fields, this here is Marshal Dillon.
2: Well, it's a pleasure to meet you, Marshal. I've been looking forward to it.
0: Well, that makes you different from most men who come to Dodge.
2: Yes, I've been observing those men, Marshal. They're bad. They're evil.
0: Yeah, some of them sure are, Mr. Fields.
2: You do right to kill them, Marshal.
0: Now, when I kill somebody, it's because I have to. Not because it's either right or wrong.
2: Well, it was certainly right to kill Zach Morton.
0: Was it?
2: Of course it was. I'm on my way now to console his widow with that same thought, Marshal.
0: Oh?
2: Yes, we're old friends. Even though I haven't seen Ada in years.
0: Why did you know her, Fields?
2: Back in St. Joe.
1: Well, that's right, she is from St. Joe. I've heard her talk about it.
2: I'll buy you a drink when I return to Dodge, Marshal. Goodbye. Goodbye, Chester.
1: Bye, Mr. Fields. Here. See what I mean about him being a gentleman, Mr. Dillon?
0: Your meat's burning, Chester.
1: You mean you don't think he's a nice fellow?
0: I said your meat's burning.

0: Front Street sure is deserted today, ain't it?
1: It's fine with me, Chester.
0: I hear there's some cattle coming up the trail in a couple of days, though.
1: Well, that's a couple of days off. We'll enjoy ourselves while we can.
0: Yeah, sure. Well, forevermore. What do you know?
1: Oh, what is it?
0: Look, it's Leech Fields and Ada Morton.
1: Oh, yeah. hello, Ada. Fields.
2: Hello, Marshal.
0: How do you?
3: Chester. Well, I've got good news, Marshal.
1: How's that, son?
3: Haven't I, Ada?
2: Let me tell him. We're going to get married, Marshal.
1: What? Married?
3: Tomorrow, right here in Dodge. I brought Ada in today so she could buy some clothes and things.
1: I see.
2: I know what you're thinking, Marshal. You're thinking it's awful fast with Zach gone only a couple of weeks.
1: Oh, it's no business of mine, Ada.
2: Well, it's not so fast considering how we knew each other back in St. Joe and all.
3: Ada, you'd better run along now and do your shopping. I'll meet you at the Dodge house in about an hour.
2: All right.
1: Ada. I just wanted to wish you happiness.
2: Thank you. Leech is a good man, Marshal. He's a good, God-fearing man.
1: Well, that's quite a compliment, Fields, from a woman like her.
3: She's endured a lot of evil in her life, Marshal. I want to help her to forget it.
1: Look, Fields, the evil that you mentioned had never brought her a thing. Not a thing.
3: Well, of course not.
1: What I mean is, it didn't bring her any money.
3: Money? From Zach? That'd be tainted money, Marshal. I wouldn't touch it, and I wouldn't allow her to. Now, what about that drink I promised you?
1: No, not today, Fields. I'm pretty busy. But I'll be waiting for you next time you come to town.
4: That's the first portion of Gunsmoke, Widow's Might from 1956, starring William Conrad. More after this.

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1: With SRN News, I'm Ron Taylor. Indonesian rescuers have launched a search operation after a passenger ship carrying more than 240 people lost contact in the Java Sea while traveling from East Java to South Kalimantan on Borneo Island. The search and rescue office of Banjarsmin, a city in South Kalimantan province, said they received a report the Virgo Transport 8 had experienced a communication failure while en route to the city from Surabaya, Indonesia, the second largest city in the East Java province. The CEO of Anthropic says the artificial intelligence industry should slow its fast-moving development to give safety measures time to catch up. Without such a slowdown, Dario Amodi warned that Saturday that AI could be capable within 6 to 12 months of leading a swarm that could take over the entire internet, among other risks. He also offered a plan, posted on his website. This is SRN News.
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10: Partly cloudy, patchy fog this morning, low in the low 70s. We're back to mostly sunny skies later today with a high of 91, our heat index in the upper 90s. Clear tonight, low 71, sunny, hot on Monday with a high of 95. I'm Georgia WeatherNet meteorologist KJ Allen on AM 920, The Answer.
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0: great.
15: 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You have everything.
0: Right by my bed. I get up in the morning.
15: Cute.
0: Put my MyPillow slippers on.
15: It reminds me of Scrooge, you know, when he gets up out of his bed and he puts on
0: his
15: little slippers.
0: Well, I am kind of Scroogey.
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0: Yeah.
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0: Yeah, you'll save a bunch of money. 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We're listening to Gunsmoke, I think the greatest Western series ever. It ran from 1952 until 1961, then made a seamless transition to television, entirely new cast on TV. Are you ready for how long it was on television? 1955 until 1974. You believe that?
15: Yeah.
0: Crazy. James Arness played Dylan on TV. Mm-hmm. It was number one on television from 1957 until 1961. All those years, it beat out every other television show of every genre.
15: Mm-hmm.
0: We're listening to Windows Might with William Conrad, April 6, 1956. Here's the conclusion to Gunsmoke.
7: Glad that meal's over.
12: Now, they got a new cook here, Kitty. Didn't I tell you?
7: You didn't have to, Matt.
12: Oh, no, it wasn't that bad.
7: Wasn't it? Where'd he learn to be cook? Out poisoning wolves?
12: Good cook's hard to find.
7: Yeah, I'm sure of it.
12: Yeah, long hours, not much pay.
7: If he doesn't like the job, why doesn't he go back to oil and leather or whatever he was doing?
12: Well, if he could hear you, I expect he would.
16: Well, hello, Matt. Kitty.
7: Hello, Doc. Sit down.
12: Hello, Doc.
16: Thank you.
7: Where you been the last couple of days?
16: Oh, out in the country, Kitty. Waiting for a baby to make up its mind. Say, I passed by Ada Morton's place on my way back, Matt.
12: It's been Ada Fields for the last month, Doc.
16: I know.
7: Well, how are they getting along, Doc?
16: I didn't see Ada, but Leech Fields was there.
12: So?
16: You know how nice he usually is, Matt? He's so gentlemanlike and everything, but he wasn't this time. Oh, no, he acted like he didn't want me around. He wouldn't even invite me into the house.
12: Well, maybe he was busy,
16: Doc. Oh, yeah, he was, but he was sitting there on the porch doing nothing. Matt, I don't like it. I've got a feeling something's wrong out there. You better go and have a look.

0: Yeah, he's sitting right there on the porch, Mr. Dillon, just like Doc said.
1: Yeah.
0: Of course, I always did think Doc's just an old worrier.
2: Hello, Fields.
3: Good afternoon, Marshal. Chester.
0: How do, Mr. Fields?
3: What are you doing way out here?
2: We were riding by. We thought we'd say hello.
3: Well, I'm glad you did. I'm sorry you missed Ada, though, Marshal. She's going to be mighty disappointed.
2: Where is she, Fields?
3: I don't know. She got on a horse this morning and said she...

0: 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I'm Dan Watkins from All Four Seasons. 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
1: And I still think you're wrong about him, Mr. Dillon.
2: Yeah, maybe I am. Maybe I just don't like men who go around preaching how bad other men are.
1: Oh, he don't mean nothing by it.
2: I'll agree with you there. I don't think he means it either.
1: You're awful suspicious of everybody, Mr. Dillon.
2: Well, Chester, nothing pleases me more than when I'm wrong.
1: I know. How long are we going to have to lay out here in this doggone dirt, Mr. Dillon?
2: It'll dark, if nothing happens before.
1: Then what?
2: And we're going up to that house, Indian style.
1: It ain't hardly noon. We got an awful long wait.
2: Now look, why don't you go to sleep if you want? I'll do the watching.
1: I don't like sleeping in the sun. When I wake up, it makes me feel like I'd had a batch of wet pancakes.
2: All right. Then why don't you crawl back into that gully? You can find some shade there.
1: Well, say now, maybe I'll just...
2: Wait a minute. Look.
1: It's him. He had a horse around back.
2: Yeah.
1: He's riding north. We gonna follow him?
2: Maybe. After we take a look in the house, let's get our horses.

0: You're going to have to bust that door open if you want in, Mr. Dillon.
1: And I'll bust it open. Come on.
0: I feel like a crook entering a man's house this way.
1: Don't let it bother you, Chester. Let's take a look in the bedroom.
0: You gonna bust it open, too? Guess you are. Hey, look on the bed, Mr. Dillon. He's got her all tied up.
1: Yeah. You untie her feet, Chester.
0: Yes, sir. Oh, dear. See, she looks sick.
2: Oh, Marshal.
1: You all right, Ada? Have you been hurt?
2: No, Marshal. Starved.
1: Starved?
2: Nothing to eat. Not for days. Weeks.
0: Oh, my goodness.
1: Take a look in the kitchen, Chester. See if you can find something for
0: her. Yes, I sure will.
1: Where did Leech Fields go, Ada? We saw him right off.
2: He wanted the money, Marshal. He starved me so that I'd tell him.
1: And you finally gave in? You told him?
2: He's gone to dig for it. Inside that old sod hut up near Willow Spring.
1: Oh, yeah, I know where it is.
2: If he don't find the money, he's coming back to kill me, Marshal.
1: Look, Ada, we're going to leave a rifle with you. You think you're strong enough to use it?
2: I'll get strong enough. I'll use it.
1: Ada, you never knew Leech Fields before, did you?
2: No, I only said it so it looked better marrying him so quick.
1: Yeah, I thought so. I'll go help Chester now, and as soon as we can feed you something, we'll go after him.
2: He seemed so good, Marshal. He seemed so good for a day or two.

0: wait for him to come out.
1: No, let's jump him. Maybe it'll scare him so bad he won't put up a fight.
0: All right.
1: Now, you walk about 10 feet to the left of me, Chester. Mm-hmm. I'll go inside alone. If he takes me, will you get him, huh?
0: Yes, sir.
1: I got the drop on you, Fields. Don't move.
2: What are you doing here, Marshal?
1: Get your hands in the air.
2: Well, sure. Sure. But I don't understand.
1: Don't be a fool! All right, Chester.
0: You get him, Mr. Dillon?
1: It's too dark in here. I tried for his shoulder the first shot, but I missed.
0: You sure he's dead?
1: I couldn't afford to miss the next two, Chester.
0: No, sir. No, Mr. Dillon, I sure was wrong about him.
1: Yeah.
0: I guess he didn't find the money, though, did he?
1: He would have, if there'd been any.
0: But this is where Ada said it was.
1: You want to start digging for it, Chester?
0: Well, no, sir.
1: That money's at the bottom of the Cimarron with Zach's partner.
0: Well, then why'd she say it was out here?
1: Well, I guess she thought if she could get rid of Leech Fields even for a little while, she might have a chance.
0: She was right, wasn't she?
1: Yeah. And you and everybody else had better start believing in Ada. She's been through enough over something that she never even knew anything about.
0: Man sure can be wrong sometimes, can he, Mr. Dillon?
1: Now, you tell everybody that back in Dodge, Chester. And maybe Ada can have a little peace. She's earned it.

0: practice is far enough, Chester.
1: It's so dark, I can't hardly see nothing.
0: No, he's in there. You can hear him digging. Listen.
1: I hear him. We gonna rush him?
0: I'd like to take him alive, if possible.

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Our story was specially written for Gunsmoke by John Meston, with music composed and conducted by Rex Corey. Sound patterns by Ray Kemper and Bill James. Featured in the cast were Virginia Christine and John Daner. Harley Bear is Chester, Howard McNair is Doc, and Georgia Ellis is Kitty. Our thanks to TV Radio Mirror, and to you, our listening audience, for again selecting Gunsmoke, the favorite Western program of the year. The results of this annual poll appear in the current issue of TV Radio Mirror. 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Our dollars are needed to back up research for better ways of curing mental illness. 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

Join us again next week for another specially transcribed story as Matt Dillon, U.S. Marshal, fights to bring law and order out of the wild violence of the West in Gunsmoke.

0: That's Gunsmoke from April 8th, 1956, Widow's Mite, starring William Conrad, as heard on CBS. Hope you enjoyed that. Time for This Month in Music History.
1: And fittingly, this is our final song from 1981.
0: Celebration.
1: I mean,
0: Casey and his Sunshine Band?
1: This is Cool in the Gang.
0: Oh, Cool in the Gang.
1: Yeah, and this is Celebration, which is what we're doing here.
0: Yeah.
1: Originally released in 1980, it became a number one hit in 1981 and number six on the Billboard's year-end Hot 100. And this, of course, is the band's signature song. And who doesn't know and kind of enjoy this song? I mean, it just kind of lifts you up,
0: it's
1: you know?
0: Great.
1: Yeah.
0: I will say this. I mean, pretty much every song you played on this edition of Hollywood 360.
1: Specifically this edition. Like, let's not get too
0: far. I mean, let's keep it real.
1: Really?
0: Let's
1: okay.
0: Keep it real here.
1: Sure.
0: But if I'm keeping it real.
1: Okay.
0: This edition, you really knocked it out of the park.
1: Thanks, Carl. I think we had some.
0: I mean,
1: we celebrated. We had fun. We talked. We laughed. It's all there.
0: I will say, you really picked out some great songs.
1: Thanks.
0: All right. More of Hollywood 360 after this.

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6: 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From my co-host Lisa Wolf, our executive producer Mike Bubblebath Costella, and my crabby brother Vince Amari, this is Carl Amari saying stay safe, be healthy, and thanks for listening.

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3: News this hour from Town Hall. I'm Ron Taylor. President Trump mixing politics and golf on his trip to Ireland.
4: President Trump in Dublin, meeting with Ireland's prime minister and wading into a complex and politically charged subject, a unified Ireland.
5: Well, I don't want to cause any problems, but I will tell you, I'd love to see it unified.
4: He's referring to reunification of the Republic of Ireland with the United Kingdom's Northern Ireland.
5: It's going to happen eventually.
4: But later at a U.S. embassy event.
5: That's one of those questions where no matter what you say, no matter how well you say it, there's no good answer, right?
4: Meanwhile, protesters took to the streets to denounce Trump weighing in on their country's politics. I'm Julie Walker.
3: Supporters of the president's economic agenda say America's manufacturing sector is showing signs of a powerful rebound.
6: They point to Census Bureau figures reporting sharply higher manufacturing profits in the second quarter, along with renewed hiring and stronger pay packages. Advocates credit the Trump administration's tax and business expensing provisions, which were made retroactive and permanent under the Big Beautiful Bill. While critics dispute the broader picture, proponents say the factory revival is real. Bob Agner reporting.
3: Several large companies are reportedly planning health benefit cutbacks next year. Walt Disney, Bloomberg, Starbucks, Deloitte, and the city of Dallas are among those expected to trim health care spending next year. Consulting firm PwC says health plans are projecting the highest medical cost expected to rise 9% in 2027. Indonesian rescuers launching a search operation after a passenger ship carrying more than 240 people has lost contact in the Java Sea while traveling from East Java to South Kalimantan in the Borneo Island area. The search and rescue office, a city there, said that they received the report that the transport aid had experienced problems. More news at townhall.com.
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3: Some drivers are feeling the pinch. Donna Warder reports on another record high for diesel fuel prices.
8: The price of diesel fuel has hit another high Friday, soaring past an average $6 a gallon in the U.S. AAA says the national average of diesel is now $6.05, up from $5.85 last week. A year ago, it was $3.70. I'm Donna Warder.
3: A man who ran onto the field at Yankee Stadium waving a Palestinian flag during the Yankees-Mets Subway Series game is facing misdemeanor charges. The New York Post reports 38-year-old Kelly Marucci of Long Island stormed the field during the seventh inning of the game, commemorating the 25th anniversary of the 9/11 attacks. Players on both teams wore special hats with FDNY and NYPD emblems. Police say Marucci ran onto the field at exactly 9:11 p.m. before getting tackled by security. More news at townhall.com. A prosecutor investigating foes of President Trump says he has resigned.
9: An ally of President Donald Trump says he has resigned from his post leading a Justice Department investigation into whether former law enforcement and intelligence officials conspired against the Republican president. Joe DeGeneva says it was an honor and a privilege to serve Trump and the Justice Department. The 81-year-old declined to comment on the circumstances of his departure just 5 months after he was brought back to the Justice Department in April and given the responsibility for an investigation aimed at trying to establish a conspiracy against Trump. I'm Lisa Dwyer.
3: Newly declassified briefings show clear warnings to U.S. presidents before the 9/11 attacks. The documents are mainly from the daily intelligence briefings intended for former Presidents Clinton and George W. Bush about the intentions of Osama bin Laden. You'll find more on these stories at townhall.com.
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13: Partly cloudy, patchy fog this morning, low in the low 70s. We're back to mostly sunny skies later today with a high of 91, our heat index in the upper 90s. Clear tonight, low 71. Sunny, hot on Monday with a high of 95. I'm Georgia WeatherNet meteorologist KJ Allen on AM 920. 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
21: 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And delivering common sense for the American people. Ladies and gentlemen, here's Scott Jennings.
23: All right, we're back home from Dallas, and we'll recap the 2026 GOP midterm convention. We have audio from J.D. Vance's big speech last night, and we'll have some analysis on today's show. August Pfluger and Virginia Fox dropped by today. Two members of the House Republican Conference are here to talk news of the day. And today is the 25th anniversary of 9/11. Big interview later in the show today with former George W. Bush White House Press Secretary Ari Fleischer. He joins us to reflect on that terrible day and how America was changed forever. It is 9/11. I'm Scott Jennings, reporting for Salem and coming to you live today from Louisville, Kentucky. And on this day, 25 years ago, one of the darkest in American history, at 8:46 a.m., American Airlines Flight 11 slammed into the North Tower of the World Trade Center. 17 minutes later, United Airlines Flight 175 struck the South Tower, confirming that America was under attack. A third hijacked plane crashed into the Pentagon, and on a fourth plane, Flight 93, passengers learned what was happening, and they made a choice that still defines American courage today. They stormed the cockpit, forcing the plane down in a Pennsylvania field before the terrorists could reach another target in Washington. By the end of the morning, both towers had collapsed. Nearly 3,000 innocent people were murdered by 19 Al-Qaeda terrorists, radical Islamic terrorists. A nation in shock watched on their televisions as helpless office workers leapt to their deaths. And they also watched heroic firefighters run into burning buildings while everyone else was running out. Police officers, paramedics, and ordinary Americans risked everything to save people they had never met. Church pews filled with mourning Americans, frightened Americans seeking reassurance and comfort. Flags appeared on homes and porches, businesses and highway overpasses. For one powerful moment, Americans stopped seeing red and blue states, and instead we all together saw one nation under God. September the 11th reminds us that evil is real, freedom has enemies, and national security can never be taken for granted. It also reminds us what this country looks like at its best: brave, united, faithful, and unbreakable. And perhaps one of the most iconic moments of those chaotic few days after 9/11, President George W. Bush delivered a message to the world and rallied a nation. Cut one.
1: I want you all to know that America today is on bended knee in prayer for the people whose lives were lost here, for the workers who work here, for the families who mourn. This nation stands with the good people of New York City and New Jersey and Connecticut as we mourn the loss of thousands of our citizens. I can hear you!
23: Still makes the hair on the back of my neck stand up every time I see that video of W. A nation on its knees was brought to its feet by a president with a bullhorn standing atop the rubble and reminding us of the resilience that's embedded in every American. Today we remember every life that was stolen, every family that was changed forever, and every hero who ran towards danger. We remember because history must not be sanitized. Radical Islamic terrorism was real then, and it is real today. We honor every life lost and every hero because their sacrifice must never be reduced to a footnote. And 25 years later, on today's show, we will keep the promise to never forget. More on the 25th anniversary of 9/11 throughout the show today. Other news, last night the Republicans wrapped up their midterm convention in Dallas, Texas, 2 days worth of it. Vice President J.D. Vance delivered last evening's big speech. Let's hear some of that. Cut number two.
18: Now, we live, of course, in an imperfect world of fallen men. We live in the city of man, not the city of God. But I believe that our founders built this nation on a promise that echoes our Creator, that every American child is born an heir, is born with a birthright, born with the right to inherit the blessings of the greatest country on earth, not because of who their parents are, not because of what they look like or where they come from, but because they are Americans and this is our country.
23: Also on the podium last night was House Speaker Mike Johnson, who never fails to cut to the chase. Cut number three.
19: On America's 250th anniversary, it now falls to us to fight to preserve the country that we all love. It's now being attacked from within. That's the reason. Now, you've heard many times here in Dallas that this election presents a glaring contrast for America, and it truly is a contrast between common sense and crazy. And Republicans stand for common sense, of course. We stand for our nation's founding principles. The Democrat Party, on the other hand, has been taken over by crazy far-left radicals. It's not just Hassan Piker and Bernie Sanders and AOC and Abdul al-Sayed and Zoran Mandani. I hate to tell you, there are many, many more. And this is no longer the Democrat Party that we once knew. This is a new Democrat Party. And they're against everything that they used to stand for.
23: Last night, Donald Trump, the president, returned to the stage. This midterm convention was his idea, and he left the Republicans with his final thought. Cut five.
2: Defeat the communists. We will reject, and that's what they are. They're not socialists. They're not Democrats. They're communists. We will reject these radical left lunatics.
23: So having attended this convention and broadcast there from the last 2 days, I'll give you my opinion. This was a good idea by the Republicans. You got the sense in the arena that Republicans were a little tired of operating from the back foot, and they needed a little pep rally from the president and some messaging from their party leadership to meet the challenge of this midterm election. And they got that over the last 2 days. It was well managed, and the stagecraft was excellent. Elections analyst Henry Olson comes by later this hour to talk to us about where the Republicans stand just 53 days out from the midterm. Oh, by the way, what were the Democrats doing yesterday while the Republicans were talking about tax cuts, common sense, and strong borders? Well, Congressman Al Green of Texas was holding a press conference to complain that transgender illegal aliens weren't getting their transgender hormones while in federal custody. Don't believe me? Listen to yourself. Cut 12.
4: Dear Secretary Mullen, I write to express my deep concern over reports of hazardous conditions for transgender immigrants in Immigration and Customs Enforcement ICE detention facilities, resulting from deliberate agency policies. Some things bear repeating. This is a result of deliberate agency policies, including the denial of medical care and removal of protections for transgender individuals. In recent months, the federal government has halted the provision of specialized medical care for transgender detainees.
23: Transgender hormones for illegal aliens seems to be the top priority for the Democrats in the House today. One other thing to note this morning, one of the Lindsey Clancy jurors appeared on CBS with Gayle King, and in a revealing moment, the juror admitted that the lone holdout juror, the male, was a black male. And you have to hear this exchange and hear Gayle King's reaction. Cut number eight.
5: I'm curious about the jurors themselves, because we know it was 9 women, 3 men. What was the age range? What was the racial makeup? I haven't heard any of that. What was it?
22: 70-ish to 22.
5: Mm-hmm.
22: And one person of color, and then everybody else was white. A lot of the jurors had children.
5: Uh-huh. And one person of color was a person of color, a woman or a man?
22: A man.
5: A man. Is a holdout juror a person, a black man?
22: Yes.
5: A black man is a holdout juror?
22: Yes.
5: Well, I have to sit with that for just a second.
23: That's one of those moments on live TV when you see somebody realizing what they just did and having no idea what to do about it. Now, for days, the liberal white women on this jury have been slandering this brave, lone, holdout juror. They've been calling him stupid, going after his intellect and character. And now we know it was an African-American male they were going after. 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We'll have August Pfluger from Texas right after this on the Scott Jennings Show. Oh, You know, we hear a lot these days about conviction, but real conviction isn't measured by what you say when it's easy. It is measured by what you're willing to do when your beliefs are tested. And that's what makes Charlie Kirk, American Martyr, worth watching. Oh, our friend Charlie. At its heart, this is not a political story. It is the story of a man whose Christian faith shaped his character, guided his decisions, and gave him the courage to stand firm in the face of opposition. Charlie understood that faith isn't something that we practice for an hour on Sunday and then leave it behind. It's meant to influence how we live, how we lead, and how we serve others every day. Charlie's story challenges each of us to consider the legacy that we're building through our own faithfulness and whether we are willing to live boldly for Christ when it matters most. Go to angel.com/SJ. Do it today. Become an Angel Guild member. And when you do, you can watch Charlie Kirk, American Martyr, and help bring more stories of faith, courage, and conviction to audiences around the world.
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23: Friday, September the 11th. Welcome back to the show. Our next guest is Congressman August Pfluger of Texas, former Air Force fighter pilot and chairman of the Republican Study Committee. August, welcome back to the Scott Jennings Show. Let's start with 9/11. It's 25th anniversary today. You served our nation. Talk to us about your feelings here 25 years on from that terrible day.
26: Scott, thanks for having me. As always, great to see you. It's hard to believe it's been 25 years. And, you know, when I woke up this morning, turned the TV on, was watching the footage of the airplanes hitting the towers and the airplane, the aftermath at the Pentagon. And, you know, it really is, it's tough. It was very emotional. I'm much more emotional than it has been in the past years. I remember back to being in pilot training. I was about a week and a half away from graduating from flight training. Obviously, that changed everything for my career, professional career. I think to the people in my pilot training class who have lost their lives and sacrificed their lives in the defense of this country in the aftermath of 9/11. And as I went to a community event this morning in my district with the 2,977 flags around the memorial, we have a memorial in the district, you know, representing that we will never forget. What I thought to myself was, I sure hope that some of these people, these extremists that are in our country, can name the fact that this was a radical Islamic jihadist terror group that attacked us, that we should never forget that, that they hate our way of life, they hate our freedoms, they hate what we stand for, they hate the Christianity and the foundation of our country, and we're going to continue to protect this country for another 250 years, and if we have to fight back, we will, and I think that will represent the sacrifices made by those first responders, by our military, and obviously the innocent victims. And I ended my remarks this morning by saying, let's think about what Flight 93, United Flight 93, meant to our country. These were people that never met each other. They probably had differences in political opinions, yet they united behind the flag. They united behind being American and loving this country to prevent further tragic death. And we can do that. We can do that in this country. We can unite. We can come together. But it takes us calling out the evil that is out there. And there is a lot of evil in the world right now.
3: I certainly see a few politicians today who are willing to go as far as calling it terrorism, but they just can't quite get to radical Islamic terrorism, which is exactly what it was. It was a threat then. It's a threat now. And the more we never forget that, the better off we'll be and the safer we'll be. August, you were at the Republican convention in Dallas the last couple of days. Here's my question. Did the Republican Party settle on a message that can carry the GOP to victories in the November midterm? If so, what was it?
26: Well, I thought the energy was fantastic. I think the speakers were great. The president was obviously excited to be there. This was his idea. And I think it's simple. Number one, our track record shows that we love this country. Not a single Democrat voted to lower your taxes. Not a single Democrat voted to secure the border. Not a single Democrat in recent months has voted to support the military and secure our country and our interests around the world. But Republicans have done that. We have a solid track record. And number two, we're fighting back against crazy. And that's really the contrast in this election. We need everyone to come out and vote. We need the energy to maintain those 2024 levels. And I do think that that was accomplished, and there's a lot of work to be done in the next 50 days. Our agenda is not complete. We need to maintain the majority in the House. We need to continue to go on. And I do think that this midterm convention achieved those objectives. And now it's up to our country. It's up to every American to come out and have their voice heard.
3: 30 seconds, August. The Congress has a couple of weeks worth of work left before the election. What do you expect to happen in the House? Are you guys waiting for things from the Senate? Give us a little legislative preview here in our remaining time.
26: Well, yes, we are waiting for some things from the Senate, obviously. But we'll finish up unfinished business in the House. And like I said, the agenda is not quite there, but we will do that. And then we'll send people back to their districts to communicate what happened in One Big Beautiful Bill and the fact that not a single Democrat voted to lower taxes. But every American family is enjoying those benefits. And I think in the next month or so, the job of every Republican is to convince their constituents that the job we have done is exactly what they asked us to do, which is a strong economy, lower taxes, and a strong military and a secure border.
3: August Pfluger, congressman from Texas, is the chair of the Republican Study Committee in the House. August, thanks for your time today.
26: Thank you, Scott.
3: 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Virginia Fox is after this. Stay with us. We'll be right back.
10: The midterms are almost here, and Republicans could be in deep trouble. Polls show Democrats leading in key races. Tonight, Rob Finnerty on Newsmax reveals the growing threat from the DSA and the radical left. With less than 60 days to go, Finnerty says it's time for the GOP to hit the panic button. The House may go, and control of the Senate is up for grabs. 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Americans are angry, and the progressive left wants total control of Congress. Tallarico, El Sayed, AOC, Bernie Sanders. Finnerty reveals President Trump's secret plan to fight back and what you can do to help him. Don't miss Finnerty tonight at 8 p.m. Eastern on Newsmax. 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
13: SRN News. I'm Ron Taylor. Indonesian rescuers have launched a search operation after a passenger ship carrying more than 240 people lost contact in the Java Sea while traveling east from East Java to South Kalimantan on the Borneo Island. The Search and Rescue Office has said they received a report the Virgo Transport 8 had experienced a communication failure while en route to the city from Surabaya, Indonesia's largest city in East Java. The CEO of Anthropic says the artificial intelligence industry should slow its fast-moving development to give safety measures time to catch up. Without such a slowdown, the president of the company warned that Saturday that AI could be capable within 6 to 12 months of leading a swarm that could take over the entire internet, among other risks, also offering a plan to post on his website to increase checks on the industry. This is SRN News.
15: Foundations of Freedom, a look at America's founding principles and the leaders who shaped our nation.
16: Ronald Reagan understood that preserving liberty required more than defending it. It had to be taught. In his 1989 farewell address, Reagan warned America about the danger of losing its national memory. If we forget what we did, we won't know who we are. Reagan understood that a free nation cannot preserve principles its people no longer understand. Every generation must learn why America's freedoms matter, understand the sacrifices that secured them, and accept the responsibilities that come with self-government. Liberty cannot be simply inherited. It must be intentionally passed from one generation to the next. Because when we fail to teach the meaning of freedom, we eventually lose the will to preserve it. So, are we preparing the next generation merely to inherit liberty, or teaching them why it is worth preserving?
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3: Partly cloudy, patchy fog this morning, low in the low 70s. We're back to mostly sunny skies later today with a high of 91, our heat index in the upper 90s. Clear tonight, low 71. Sunny, hot on Monday with a high of 95. I'm Georgia WeatherNet meteorologist KJ Allen on AM 920. The answer.
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25: Ready for some common sense and a little Kentucky windage? 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
3: It is Friday, September the 11th, 2026, the 25th anniversary of 9/11. We'll be talking about that throughout the show today. Honored by a new guest coming on the Scott Jennings Show here, one of the most common sense members of the United States House of Representatives. Her name is Virginia Fox. She's Congresswoman from the great state of North Carolina, stalwart conservative up on Capitol Hill. She currently chairs the House Rules Committee, and before that was chair of the House Education and Workforce Committee. This member of Congress, Congresswoman Fox, knows how the House works, and she knows how policy is made. Virginia Fox from North Carolina, welcome to the Scott Jennings Show.
2: Well, thank you very much for having me on your show. It's a real honor to be with you. And that's a great introduction. Would you like to come to North Carolina and travel around with me and introduce me? That would be great.
3: Well, it would be an honor to travel around with a legend like yourself in North Carolina, and I would gladly carve out time to do that. In fact, I was in North Carolina the other day. I was over at Pinehurst with one of your colleagues, Richard Hudson. I came down and saw him for a bit, and I've got some good friends down there in your state, the Tar Heel State. Now, we have a little basketball rivalry between Kentucky and North Carolina, but we can set that aside for now, I think, if you'd like.
2: Well, I want you to know my office manager, she started out as an intern. She's been with me 20 years. She is a huge Kentucky fan. And so we don't get involved in talking about it. But I know she loves Kentucky. Her family's originally from there.
3: Well, I love to hear that. We Kentuckians, we tend to spread out across the political ecosystem and find our way. Well, I want to talk to you about a few issues. I know you've got some legislation you're working on and other things going on Capitol Hill, Congresswoman Fox. But I just wanted to start with the fact that it's 9/11. We've been getting remembrances from people and listening to some clips of things that we're all recalling from that day 25 years ago. I thought I might just start with that with you and ask, where were you on 9/11? What were you doing? And what is your memory from that day?
2: Well, I was in the General Assembly that day. I served 10 years in the North Carolina Senate. I was at a meeting to talk about our computer system. I wasn't particularly facile with the computer system, but they said I was a lot better off than most of the other 49 members of the state Senate. So I was in a meeting, and we were talking about some things, and somebody came into the room and said, wow, a plane has just hit one of the Twin Towers in New York. So we assumed immediately that it was an accident. And we went on with the meeting. And then in a few minutes, somebody came in again and said, whoops, another plane has hit. And so we stopped the meeting at that point and began watching TV. Like the rest of the country, we were flabbergasted, stunned, shocked. All of those feelings, couldn't understand how in the world a group of people had been able to pull off such a horrendous feat as to do that. And, you know, I'm reminded, I was listening to TV this morning a little bit. I don't watch TV, I listen. I'm always doing something else, but I had headphones on. And some commentator pointed out that one-third of the population of this country has been born since that day, and how important it is that we transmit to them the information about what happened. You know, as I was growing up, everybody could remember. I mean, I was alive when President Kennedy was shot, and that was a day everybody remembered. And then my father and mother's family or generation were talking about Pearl Harbor. And so there are significant dates in our history that people stop and tell you where they were when those things happened. I think most of the Pearl Harbor people who were alive, those people are gone. Fewer of us left to remember when President Kennedy was shot. I was in college at the time, and now we have 9/11 to think about.
3: Congresswoman Virginia Fox of North Carolina is our special guest here on the Scott Jennings Show. Yeah, I've been doing a lot of thinking about 9/11 and the issue you raised. We have so many millions of Americans now who weren't alive for that. And of course, it's been 25 years. And, you know, for those of us who were alive, we talk about our memories. It's our job to pass on our memories and our recollections. But as I do that, and as we do that in our lives, I can't help but wonder,

0: 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I'm Dan Watkins from All Four Seasons. 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
1: Guys would come, it would be from the inside. So I'm extremely worried about the young people who don't understand what happened on 9/11 and who want to turn our country into a socialistic hellhole. And I'm really worried about that. I'm worried more about the inside than I am the outside now.
2: President Lincoln said, if destruction be our lot, we must ourselves be its author and finisher. He was right then, and I think you're exactly right about the threat we face from the inside today. Congresswoman Virginia Fox of North Carolina is our conversation. I want to switch topics, Congresswoman Fox. You have a predominantly rural district in North Carolina, and like rural people all across the country, your district, I think, is particularly sensitive to what's going on with the United States Post Office and whether it's working and whether it's delivering the mail, how it's being run, how it's being managed. In fact, you've been a champion of making postal service more efficient and also fiscally responsible. The problem is, and a lot of folks are raising this up on Capitol Hill right now, is that fraud remains a major problem. There was a recent Inspector General report estimating $2 billion is lost revenue from fraud, stolen mail, and counterfeit packaging just this fiscal year alone. Why do you think it is that the Postal Service continues to struggle with these problems? And what's going on Capitol Hill to try to rein in postal fraud right now?
1: First, I want to say, Scott, I'm so proud of you for knowing that speech from Lincoln and being able to quote it. Not a lot of people know it, so I'm just really admire you for knowing it. Now, back to the post office. You know, I've been using the post office since I was like in the second grade. I grew up in Western North Carolina, and mail was always extremely important. The post office, I think, is fundamentally broken. I have been on the oversight committee. You mentioned my other committees, but I'm on the oversight committee also. And the oversight committee has oversight of the post office. And I worked very hard several years ago with Carolyn Maloney from New York to pass a bill to reform the post office. And I was very hopeful at that time, but we just can't get the people in charge of the post office to take the reins and do what needs to be done to get rid of the waste, fraud, and abuse in the post office. I have been pounding on this the entire time I've been in Congress. And you're right, I'm in a rural area. The post offices are very, very important to us. You're right, the Office of Inspector General has found at least $2 billion in fraud of the $8 billion that the post office is saying it's going to lose this year. Well, if you were running a business and you had 25% of your losses in fraud, you'd immediately stop the fraud. You'd take action to do that. The post office has not done that. And they're off the shelf ways to stop that fraud. It can be done very quickly. The Office of Inspector General has told the post office that, but the leadership of the post office refuses to do it. And I'm frankly getting to the point where I'm tired of listening to them make promises. And I want to try to get Congress to do something to force them to staunch the bleeding that is occurring in the post office as a result of the fraud that's there.
2: Well, this fraud issue, along with many others, I think is on the minds of a lot of Americans right now. So thanks for your push on this. We'll be following this story. We look forward to following up with you in the weeks and months ahead. Before we go, I had one other issue I wanted to bring up. On September the 3rd, the House passed a bipartisan bill that you co-sponsored with Congressman Josh Gottheimer of New Jersey. The bill was called the it's a bill about holding higher education accountable for a hate-driven ADS activity targeting Jewish students and professors. Tell us about that.
1: Well, we all know, I think, that over in 2023, the university communities across the country went crazy after Israel was

0: it by discriminating against Jewish students, Jewish faculty, Jewish people, and promoting anti-Semitism on their campuses. This bill will do something to punish schools who engage in boycotting, divestiture, and sanctions against Israel. It requires schools to tell Congress that they are not engaging in BDS activities and prove that they aren't with a report and a statement. If they do not do that, then they can lose their Title IV money, which goes to financial aid. And most schools in this country can't operate without taxpayer-funded financial aid, or they could lose money for international education, which is Title VI.
1: That bill is called the Protect Economic and Academic Freedom Act. It's a bipartisan bill. People wonder sometimes, can the two parties work together? This bill proves that they can. Josh Gottheimer and our guest here today, Virginia Fox, passed this on September the 3rd. Congresswoman Fox, it's an honor to talk to you. Thanks for coming on the show. We'll look forward to following up and having you back very soon.
0: It's an honor to be with you too, Scott, and I look forward to talking to you again soon.
1: All right, take care. Have a great day. I want to talk to you all about a movie that's coming out that I think you're going to love. It's from Focus Features, and it has the acclaimed director of Captain Phillips and Jason Bourne at the helm. And the movie is called The Uprising. The star of this movie is Andrew Garfield. You can witness the true story behind the legend of Robin Hood. With everything taken from him and with nothing left to lose, one man's stand against injustice will inspire a movement that will change everything. Witness the rise of Robin Hood. The movie is called The Uprising. It is now playing in theaters. Don't miss it. Discover it in Dolby Cinema. See it on the biggest screen that you can find. Elections analyst Henry Olson stops by after this on the Scott Jennings Show. Stay with us.
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11: 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The Answer. You've heard the narratives. 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
1: Friday, September the 11th, we continue our ongoing conversation with elections analyst Henry Olson. Now he's senior fellow at the Ethics and Public Policy Center. You can read his work in the Washington Post as well. Henry, welcome back to the show. Let's start here. The Republicans had a convention in Dallas, Texas the last 2 days, wrapped up last night with a big speech from J.D. Vance. In your opinion, did the Republican Party settle on or crystallize a message that could help reverse the tide and get them on offense in the midterm here?
13: Yeah, I think the vice president's message was the road to take, which is that America needs opportunity for all. The Republican Party offers that regardless of your background. As long as you're here legally, you can move forward with us, and that the Democrats are crazy and that they're going to lead you downward. And I think that's the path that needs to be hewed to, you know, which is presenting a positive vision for the future, showing how the Republican record this last 2 years plays into that, and highlighting just what the Democrat Party has become. Every one of them isn't socialist, but they can't run a party without giving the socialists equal strength. And that's bad for America. That would be the Republican argument. I think the vice president crystallized it.
1: Of course, we were in Texas, so a lot of people in the hall were talking about the Texas Senate race, including President Trump, who talked quite a bit about the Attorney General Ken Paxton and his Democratic opponent, James Tallarico. For a long time over the summer, Republicans have been fretting about this. Now today we have news that the cavalry is coming. We've got the Senate Leadership Fund pouring in, I think, over $13 million in three markets so far. You've got President Trump's outside vehicle coming in as well. So the Republican money is starting to show up to define Tallarico. The polling here, most of it has Tallarico up, if only by a couple of points. Should the Republicans continue to be worried, or is this the beginning of basically getting Texas back to where you would expect Texas to be?
13: You know, worried is an overstatement. Concerned, yes, because we know that Paxton has negatives. We know that all the polls don't mean nothing, you know, that the president's own pollster participated in a poll for AARP that had Tallarico up 4 points. But we know a couple of things. One, polls at this time of year across the country, as Patrick Ruffini has pointed out, overstate Democrats historically. Two, we know wavering partisans tend to return to their party over this course of a campaign, and it's wavering partisans are why Tallarico even has a shot. And three, we know that Tallarico has said a lot of things that are going to freak out wavering Republicans. And that's what the message that the tens of millions of dollars is going to spend. I don't think that Paxton should be rated a favorite, but I don't think that he should be rated an underdog either. Let's see where this race plays out. Concerned, not worried, is the way I think Republicans ought to look at it.
1: Henry, let me ask you about two other Senate races. This was also on the lips of a lot of Republicans down in Dallas, New Hampshire and Minnesota. I think New Hampshire, the Republicans there have nominated a Sununu and a former senator at that. I think he has a real chance to win in New Hampshire. And then there was a poll this week that came out showing Michelle Tafoya up in Minnesota, just a couple of points behind Peggy Flanagan in that race up there. We don't think of these states as being red states necessarily, but it may be that the Republicans are on offense or at least have a chance in those two places. What do you make of them?
13: Yeah, I'd say have a chance is the best way to put it, is that neither state is good terrain for Republicans. You know, both went for Biden, went for Clinton, went for Harris. So, you know, you're climbing uphill. But first of all, Sununu is a strong candidate. Polls have consistently shown him doing better than a generic Republican would do there. That's got to give Republicans hope. And Tafoya is a good first-time candidate. Not a convention. She's conservative, but not a conventional conservative. You know, comes from the world of NFL sports, having been a star sideline reporter. And Peggy Flanagan is, she's not a DSA candidate, but she's pretty out there. And that's too far left for a statewide electorate like Minnesota. It's certainly enough to mean that Tafoya and Sununu should feel comfortable going up on the air. The question is, on October 1, will the Senate Leadership Fund, will the Trump MAGA PAC look at the polling and say, this has got a chance to pull an upset? I think they've got 3 to 4 weeks to show that they can do it. But the initial polling is good, and the favorable candidate dynamics, pro-Sununu, anti-Flanagan, are good for Republicans in both places.
1: Yeah, and I think in New Hampshire, the governor's race there will tilt Republican with Kelly Ayotte. That should help Sununu as well. Henry Olson is our big elections analyst here at the Scott Jennings Show. He's senior fellow at the Ethics and Public Policy Center. You can also read his stuff in the Washington Post. Henry, we'll have you back in a few days and check in on the midterms. Just a little over 50 days to go. We look forward to your analysis throughout the rest of the season. All right, we take a break. When we come back, more remembrance of 9/11, 25th anniversary after this. Stay with us.
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2: News this hour from Town Hall. I'm Ron Taylor. The U.S. is holding talks with the Iran-based backed Houthi rebels.
3: Iraq says attacks on a key Saudi oil pipeline were launched from its territory. The Saudi Foreign Ministry blames the attacks on several drones that came from Iraq. An Iraqi commander was fired. President Trump says he thinks Iran is responsible.
4: They're on the balls of their feet right now, but I think they are. They've been in charge of that for a while.
3: The Houthis have said they are only targeting neighboring Saudi Arabia's shipping. I'm Ed Donahue.
2: Correspondent Julie Walker reporting on President Trump's trip to Ireland.
24: President Trump in Dublin meeting with Ireland's prime minister and wading into a complex and politically charged subject, a unified Ireland.
4: Well, I don't want to cause any problems, but I will tell you I'd love to see it unified.
24: He's referring to reunification of the Republic of Ireland with the United Kingdom's Northern Ireland.
4: It's going to happen eventually.
24: But later at a U.S. embassy event.
4: That's one of those questions where no matter what you say, no matter how well you say it, there's no good answer, right?
24: Meanwhile, protesters took to the streets to denounce Trump, weighing in on their country's politics. I'm Julie Walker.
2: Diesel prices in the U.S. hitting another record, soaring past $6 a gallon on average. And that, of course, is with the war in Iran and the world's flow of fuel. The national average of nearly $6.06 is up from $5.85 last week. And almost $3.71 from this time last year, that according to AAA. Indonesian rescuers say about 140 passengers and crew were missing after a ferry carrying more than 240 people overturned in bad weather in the Java Sea. At least 102 people were rescued and the body of a passenger recovered Sunday as the search expanded. More news at townhall.com.
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2: New facts are being found out about the closest planet to the sun.
25: A new study shows that Mercury may be shrinking faster than expected. Scientists from the German Aerospace Center reported Thursday that Mercury's shrinkage may be 30% greater than previously believed. They say that represents a loss in diameter of as much as 14 miles, significant for a planet that is barely 3,000 miles across. Mercury has been shrinking ever since its formation because of internal cooling, which is tightening the surface like a girdle to fit its new, slimmer cell. Keith Peters reporting.
2: 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A Texas Democrat running for the U.S. Senate is facing questions about a major shift on transgender athletes in women's sports.
5: State Representative James Tallarico now says he opposes transgender participation when it threatens safety or fairness. But critics point to his earlier votes against bans on men competing in women's sports and gender transition procedures for minors. Republican opponents say the reversal shows voters are rejecting extreme gender ideology and that Democrats are moderating their message only to win elections. John Scott reporting.
2: A severe weather threat taking aim at parts of the southeast this weekend, with heavy rain expected along the Gulf Coast and central Florida today, raising the risk for flash flooding. Meanwhile, low-lying cities across the area like Tampa and New Orleans could see up to 3 inches of rain through the day. This all comes after storms slammed parts of the southeast on Friday. More on these stories at Town Hall.
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1: Partly cloudy, patchy fog this morning, low in the low 70s. We're back to mostly sunny skies later today with a high of 91, our heat index in the upper 90s. Clear tonight, low 71. Sunny, hot on Monday with a high of 95. I'm Georgia WeatherNet meteorologist KJ Allen on AM 920. 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
1: Welcome back to the show here on Friday, September the 11th, 2026. It is the 25th anniversary of 9/11. And we're going to spend the next hour on remembrances and conversation around what this 25th anniversary means to our country, what happened that day. We've got White House Press Secretary under George W. Bush, Ari Fleischer, coming by at the bottom of the hour to reflect on the tragedy that day, what he witnessed with President Bush that day, what happened in the Bush White House in the months after 9/11, and his views on how America has changed in the last 25 years. Ari Fleischer coming by at the bottom of the hour. Also this hour, we have Colorado Congressman Gabe Evans coming by. He'll be discussing his recollections of 9/11. Gabe has an interesting story. Former Army veteran and former police officer, 9/11 really influenced his own public service journey, so we'll talk to him about that. I just want to spend some time with you all today on this topic because, I don't know, for whatever reason, and I was talking to August Pfluger about this last hour. For whatever reason, this one's hitting harder. This 9/11. 25th, it's an anniversary, a number we tend to celebrate, 25 years of something, or tend to remember. It's a milestone type number. But it's hitting a lot harder today. And obviously it's coming on a week when we have other things on the calendar. The 1 year anniversary of Charlie's death. And I just think people are realizing, remembering, analyzing, synthesizing that this is a nation that faces enemies external. We have enemies internal. And we're all grappling with how we are dealing with it in our politics and how we would deal with something if, God forbid, another scenario like 9/11 played out today. I mean, remember back in those days, immediately Americans were horrified at what they'd seen. Americans were shocked. Americans were demanding immediate response. You didn't have people popping up trying to rationalize or both sides it. America was under attack. And virtually everybody in America understood why and understood who did it. But these days, it does feel like that when something bad happens, we have a lot of people in this country who just can't find it inside of them to be able to tell the difference between right and wrong, to be able to side with civilization over barbarism, to be able to set their own politics aside. We also have a lot of people participating in our politics right now that fundamentally hate America. They hate the American system. They view America as a land of oppressors, and they believe that the oppressed have every right and every license to try to rip this country out and its system out root and branch. They find ways to rationalize violence. Look what happened in Michigan this year. Radical Islamic terrorists rammed his truck into a synagogue that had a preschool. You had hundreds of sleeping children in there. He was trying to murder them. The Democratic candidate for Senate up in Michigan, his initial reaction to that was, well, hurt people hurt people. Instead of just being horrified and outraged by the idea that radical Islamic terrorist was trying to kill a bunch of Jewish kids, the immediate impulse was to try to excuse it, explain it, rationalize it. And you wonder if that attitude were magnified by something like 9/11, what would that look like in our country today? I worry about what it would look like, frankly. Back in those days, virtually everybody in America said they were proud to be an American. Today, Republicans say they're extremely proud to be Americans, but Democrats largely say they are not. And you wonder if there would be an immediate negative reaction against America. What did we do wrong? Why did we do this thing that caused this evil to come upon us? You know there are people out there who would immediately race to that sort of conclusion. Today, there have been remembrances of 9/11 at the various sites, remembrances in New York, the Pentagon, Pennsylvania, other places, and they rang the bells at Ground Zero in New York City. Let's hear that. Cut 10.

0: President Trump took part at the 9/11 ceremony in Arlington, Virginia today at the Pentagon. He made some remarks. Let's hear that. Cut 11.
1: In those harrowing days after the attacks, we saw the authentic spirit of our nation. We were all New Yorkers that day, every one of us. We were all New Yorkers. But we were also all Americans. We were all family. We were all patriots. The enemy might destroy what American hands had built, but we could not touch the fight and the fire and the love in our great American hearts.
0: Very nice sentiment from President Trump, remembering what happened in America that day, but it does make you wonder, could we find it today? Could we find it in ourselves? I'm a glass half full American. I tend to think no matter our problems and our divisions, we can find it in ourselves to pull ourselves together in times of great crisis. But I have to tell you, I do wonder sometimes about certain segments of our population that have lost their way so much that it wouldn't be the same. I think the vast majority of Americans still know this is the greatest country the world has ever known. I think the vast majority of Americans know that our way of life deserves to be defended, that our system deserves to be defended. And they deep down know when it's time to pull together and defend it, just like we did as a nation after 9/11. I remember where I was. I was a young, very young political operative. I'd just gotten out of college and had just worked on the Bush-Cheney for President campaign in 2000. And I was working at the state Republican Party in Kentucky. I was on my way to the office, and I was listening to Howard Stern on the radio when 8:46 came, and he had said to the audience, something's happened outside. I think something may have hit one of the buildings. They weren't quite sure what was happening in that moment, and I listened to the radio, and I pulled into the parking lot and walked in the front door, and I'll never forget it. I sort of rounded the corner, and a couple of folks were looking at a TV there, and you could see the smoke billowing out of the first tower. And as we were watching this coverage, the second plane hit, and there was a nice lady, Judy was her name. She worked there at the state party, and I'll never forget her just bursting into tears because she immediately knew what was happening. America was under attack. And spent the rest of the day really just in shock down at the state party headquarters there in Frankfort, Kentucky. There was a special election going on, and we had to suspend operations in the special election. And then eventually I went home back to Louisville, and those next few days were almost feels like a little bit like a blur as we tried to figure out what happened, as we listened to our president react to it. But that's one of those questions we all know the answer to, isn't it? Where were you on 9/11? When did you find out? And we all have our story, and I think we all have a duty to pass on to our children and our grandchildren out there, because they weren't around for this. It's for them, it's a history lesson, but we live through it. And if we truly mean never forget, we have to pass it on. It's Scott Jennings on Salem. Thanks for being with us here today on the 25th anniversary of 9/11. I want to talk to you about your sleeping arrangements. If you're a hot sleeper, and I'm a bit of a hot sleeper, I get a little sweaty in there. I don't like waking up in the middle of the night, tossing and turning and sweating and throwing the covers off. But it's all been fixed by this thing called Ghost Bed. 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A ghost bed. It'll keep you cool. Gabe Evans is up after this. It's Scott Jennings on Salem.
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12: The midterms are almost here, and Republicans could be in deep trouble. Polls show Democrats leading in key races. Tonight, Rob Finnerty on Newsmax reveals the growing threat from the DSA and the radical left. With less than 60 days to go, Finnerty says it's time for the GOP to hit the panic button. The House may go, and control of the Senate is up for grabs. Gas prices, mortgage rates, health care, and out-of-control national debt. Americans are angry, and the progressive left wants total control of Congress. Tallarico, El Sayed, AOC, Bernie Sanders. Finnerty reveals President Trump's secret plan to fight back and what you can do to help him. Don't miss Finnerty tonight at 8 p.m. Eastern on Newsmax. 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
0: Friday, September the 11th, 25 years since 9/11, 2001. We're spending an hour today talking about 9/11, where we were, the lessons we learned that day, what's America look like 25 years on. Our next guest is Congressman Gabe Evans of Colorado. Gabe represents the 8th Congressional District. In fact, it's one of the closest congressional districts in the country. This is one of those toss-up districts, they say, that will decide control the House in November. Gabe, thanks for coming back on the Scott Jennings Show. You're an Army veteran and you're a former police officer. I'd like to start by asking you, how did 9/11 shape your worldview? Living through 9/11 as a teenager, did that lead you into the career path that you chose?
14: Yeah, absolutely, Scott. Always good to be on with you. I was 15 years old in Colorado. I remember watching it on the living room TV as it happened. Like most of us, first plane hit, everybody's trying to figure out what's going on, what's happening, what a tragic accident. And then the second plane hits, the Pentagon gets hit. You got the airplane that goes down in Pennsylvania, and that's the point where the realization starts to set in. We just experienced the worst attack on American soil in U.S. history, and for me it was surreal because as a kid you grow up hearing about Pearl Harbor, that day that will live in infamy as the worst sneak attack in America, and then to live through the history of 2,977 Americans being killed, to include 343 firefighters, 71 cops, and 8 different paramedics or EMTs in the September 11th terror attacks. That it really did set me on the career path, as you mentioned, 12 years in the Army and 10 more years in law enforcement.
0: Obviously, radical Islamic terrorism was the cause of 9/11. I still think radical Islamic terrorism is one of our biggest threats today. Are we taking radical Islamic terrorism seriously enough as a country right now, or have we forgotten the lessons of 9/11, Gabe?
14: I mean, I think we absolutely have forgotten the lessons of 9/11. Look who New York City elected for their mayor just 25 years after the fact. But in terms of Islamic terrorism, this is the reason the United States has a navy. In the early 1800s, you had the pirates in Barbary, North Africa, who were raiding American shipping. And if you hang out with Marines, and I'll give a shout out to my Marine brothers and sisters here, don't let it go to your heads. But that's in the Marine Corps hymn. From the halls of Montezuma to the shores of Tripoli. That's the Barbary pilots and the pirates in the early 1800s, Islamic pirates who were raiding American shipping, imprisoning and enslaving American sailors. And unlike the European powers of the time, the United States didn't put up with that. And so we went and we brought about the beginning of the end of that reign of terror on the high seas, which again was perpetuated over 200 years ago by what at the time was their version of Islamic terrorists.
0: Yeah, I worry, Gabe, these days about what the West has done over the last 25 years. I mean, we have really, I'm just going to broadly describe it as the West, because Europe is a few steps ahead of us down this road, I think. But I think we have sort of forgotten those lessons of 9/11, and I think we, we've let a lot of people inside the gates who realized that after 9/11, it'd be hard to take down the United States from the outside, but it'd be better to do it from the inside. And we really have failed on this.
14: I'm from Colorado. We have the CU, University of Colorado here. In the immediate aftermath of September 11th, there was a tenured professor, Ward Churchill, at CU Boulder, who wrote an essay on the justice of roosting chickens, where he made the argument that the United States deserved 9/11. And 25 years ago, there was a massive national outcry and scandal, and a tenured professor at one of the more liberal colleges in America was fired as a result of saying that. And now you got 25 years later, this is almost a core plank in the platform of the Democrat Party, because they're 100% beholden to their left-leaning socialist base that argues that America deserved 9/11. We've forgotten a lot in the last 25 years.
0: Yeah, it's incredible to me that the number one spokesperson for the Democratic Party right now, this Hassan Piker character, I mean, what's he best known for? America deserved 9/11. You look at him on his stream and you see what's behind him. He's got a picture of the Twin Towers exploding over his shoulder. And this is who the Democrats choose to campaign with. This is who they clamor for his attention. They want to get on with his audience. This is sort of shocking to me. I was ruminating earlier, Gabe, about whether America... What would we do if, God forbid, something like that happened today? I suspect there'd be a lot of people in our politics who did the exact wrong thing. It's worrisome. Gabe Evans, congressman from Colorado, the 8th district. This is a toss-up district, ladies and gentlemen, running against a Democrat, a very radical liberal Democrat named Manny Rutenell. Gabe's a former Army Black Hawk helicopter pilot, also a police officer. He's defended our nation externally and internally, Gabe. Thanks for coming on the show today.
14: Always good to be on with you.
0: All right, Ari Fleischer, Bush White House press secretary on 9/11, joins us after this. Stay with us.
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19: SRN News. I'm Ron Taylor. Indonesian rescuers say about 140 passengers and crew were missing after a ferry carrying more than 240 people overturned in bad weather in the Java Sea. At least 102 people were rescued, and the body of a passenger was recovered today as the search operation expanded in waters around the vessel's last known position. Authorities say the vessel lost contact around 2 a.m. after encountering rough seas and waves up to 10 feet high. The ferry had departed Surabaya on Saturday and was due to arrive in Marjarsman on Sunday afternoon. Houthi rebels backed by Iran have made a swift advance along Yemen's Red Sea coast, causing thousands to flee. The United Nations warns the escalating fighting could lead to a humanitarian catastrophe and return to civil war. The rebels' advance also threatens a key global shipping route as they now perch at the Bab el-Mandeb Strait. This is SRN.
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0: Partly cloudy, patchy fog this morning, low in the low 70s. We're back to mostly sunny skies later today with a high of 91, our heat index in the upper 90s.
1: Clear tonight, low 71. Sunny, hot on Monday with a high of 95. I'm Georgia WeatherNet meteorologist KJ Allen on AM 920. 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
0: 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Joining us to discuss 9/11 and this 25th anniversary, the White House press secretary under President George W. Bush from 2001 to 2003, Ari Fleischer is here. 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
24: You got it, Scott.
0: Ari, you were traveling with President Bush in Sarasota, Florida that day when the September 11th attacks happened. Take us back into that Florida classroom. What did you see in President Bush's face when Andy Card whispered in his ear that America's under attack?
24: Well, you know, about 30 seconds prior to Andy walking in, I was in the room about 15, 20 feet over the president's left shoulder, leaning against a wall, and my pager went off, and it said a second plane hit the second tower. And that's when I knew it had to be terrorism. I had gotten a first page. Back then, we didn't have smartphones. We had pagers. My first page told me the plane hit the World Trade Center, and I thought it was an accident. Second page, it was terrorism. And that's then about 30 seconds later, Andy walked in and whispered in the president's right ear, America is under attack. Second plane hit the second tower. And it changed the world, Scott, instantly. You know, as soon as I saw that, everything turned grim. You just knew that we were going to be a nation that was going to go to war. You knew that we were now a nation under attack. It was just a question of how many more attacks are there? What's the next move? Where's the president going? What's the president going to do and say? We went from a beautiful, clear sky day to the darkest clouds you could imagine, and from happiness to just grim agony in an instant.
0: Ari, you were, as White House press secretary, the focal point for information flow, not just on 9/11, but every day. Information is coming in. You're dealing with the press. Information is going out from the White House. You're giving it to the press. In that moment, you know, you're talking about your pager going off. And it wasn't that long ago, but it really does predate our modern communications infrastructure where, you know, everybody standing around any room is looking at a phone. When that happened, and after 9/11 was underway and after the president was notified and you started moving, talk to us about how information was getting in and getting out of the bubble around the president at that moment.
24: Yeah, it was a totally different information age. Nobody was looking at their phones because phones didn't exist. There was no social media. People weren't checking Twitter to see what the latest news was. It was old fashioned. You got your news by watching television and by getting reports on the telephone. And we left the school, got on the motorcade to fly to Air Force One. And that's when the third plane hit the Pentagon. We boarded Air Force One. And the first report we got on the aircraft was that six unidentified aircraft had not yet responded to their orders to land. So we thought there were still six missiles somewhere in the sky. And then, of course, the plane went down in Shanksville, Pennsylvania. The first report we got on Air Force One was it went down near Camp David. Shanksville is about 100 miles from Camp David. So the first reports we kept getting were confused reports, suggestions that the attack was bigger than it was. We heard reports that there was a car bomb at the State Department. That was on the TV. That the mall was on fire. That was on the TV. An intelligence report came in when we were at Barksdale Air Force Base that said an unidentified aircraft is heading toward the president's ranch. That turned out to be false information. We got a report at 10:32 in the morning, Scott, as we were flying toward Barksdale Air Force Base that said, Angel is next. Angel at the time was the Secret Service code word for Air Force One. We couldn't figure out how could anybody have a code word for Air Force One. Did that mean there was an inside threat, an inside job against Air Force One? and the pilot of Air Force One actually posted to armed Air Force security policemen at the steps leading up to the cockpit. Unimaginable. So information came through old-fashioned means, but because we had been attacked and all filters that normally stop information from rising to the very top, including the president, were now down. Nobody wanted to be caught failing to report a threat, an incident. So much bad, incorrect information made its way to the top and affected, you know, what the president heard that day.
0: Talking with Ari Fleischer here on the Scott Jennings Show about 9/11. Ari, you were in the school in Florida. This all started happening at 8:46 a.m. What was the first time President Bush and the bubble around President Bush actually saw any video? Was it in the school, or was it not until you got back to Air Force One?
24: In the school. So the president left the classroom a few minutes after Andy whispered in his ear. We go back into what's called a hold. Everywhere the president goes, there's a secure room set up with secure telephones. We had never had to use one until September 11th, 2001. And then the president is working the phones, staff is working the phones, trying to get information. And somebody wheeled a television into the room. And we were able to watch a replay of the second plane hitting the second tower. And that was the first time any

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1: Said to you, we're at war, or he said that to the Secretary of Defense, you heard it. How quickly did he make a decision about who we were at war with? I'm interested in that moment, understanding we're at war, but obviously we were fighting a new kind of war from that moment forward. How quickly did he come to that realization?
2: Well, we very quickly started to get information that suggested that this was an Al-Qaeda operation. And it wasn't conclusive yet. And on September 15th, on Saturday, 4 days after the attack, the president convened a meeting of the National Security Council at Camp David. And that's when the first shapings of a war plan started to come into being. That's when the president first started to say that anybody who harbors a terrorist is a terrorist, and we will treat you as such. A message to the Taliban in Afghanistan who had harbored Al-Qaeda. And then the plan started to come into shape. But the president until that moment was a little bit cautious. And one of the reasons, Scott, and the reason he didn't use the word war publicly on the 11th, he wanted all focus on the 11th to be a message of comfort to the people in New York City and the Pentagon and Shanksville, the families of those whose loved ones were lost. He thought that was the most important healing, right thing to do as commander-in-chief, consoler-in-chief, president on the 11th. And then his sights started to turn to steeling the nation, getting the nation ready for what would come next. And that's when he first used the word war the next day. But all throughout, he had two goals. And he dictated this to Karen Hughes, his chief speechwriter, on the flight back from Offutt Air Force Base to Andrews Air Force Base on the night of September 11th. He dictated those two messages. One, comfort for those who are suffering, healing. And then two, to steel the nation for what would come next. On September 12th, he used the word war for the first time.
1: I want to go to September the 14th. We're talking with Ari Fleischer. I think he captured both of those sentiments as perfectly as anybody could possibly do it when he stood atop the rubble at Ground Zero. Let's play President Bush with the bullhorn for Ari Fleischer here on the Scott Jennings Show.
3: I want you all to know that America today is on bended knee in prayer for the people whose lives were lost here, for the workers who work here, for the families who mourn. This nation stands with the good people of New York City and New Jersey and Connecticut as we mourn the loss of thousands of our citizens. I can hear you! I can hear you! The rest of the world hears you! And the people... And the people who knocked these buildings down will hear all of us soon.
1: Ari, in that moment, did you know that he had just changed America, that he had just done what I think, I mean, he had just, it was the most iconic presidential moment in modern history.
2: Yeah.
1: The presidents started performing for television cameras. Take us to that moment.
2: Let me set the table a little bit, because as the president climbed onto an old, destroyed fire truck, now, I stood next to Charles Beckwith, who was a gentleman next to him, a former firefighter. He started to speak through that bullhorn, and the crowd couldn't really hear him. If you were close to the president, you could hear him. But so most of those gritty, tough New Yorkers who've been working in the pile for days looking for for survivors and loved ones started shouting at the president, "We can't hear you. We can't hear you." And imagine a New Yorker, "We can't hear you." Hmm. And that's when the president changed gears and said, "I hear you, and the people of this world hear you, and pretty soon the people who did it will hear from all of us." And it was an instant turn on the ground. Mm. And you could feel it. It was palpable. I was standing next to a Newsweek reporter when the president said that. I was just a few feet away from the president. And the Newsweek reporter said, "Wow, that's a moment of history." He grasped it instantly, probably faster than I did, how telling that moment was.

0: says. And it really, it set the tone, Scott. And, you know, one of the things about President Bush is that man's got an unbelievable gut. He's got a gut for what needs to be said. He speaks in a vernacular. He doesn't clean it up or polish it up. And he really connected. Earlier, he went to the Pentagon and he talked about there's an old poster out in the West that says wanted, dead or alive. And that's how I feel about whoever it is who did this. And Ari, he later said that Mrs. Bush told him that
1: let's pick this up on the other side of the break, Ari, because I want to finish this. This is a huge moment, and I want to finish your thought. Scott Jennings on Salem. Stay with me.
2: The midterms are almost here, and Republicans could be in deep trouble. Polls show Democrats leading in key races. Tonight, Rob Finnerty on Newsmax reveals the growing threat from the DSA and the radical left. With less than 60 days to go, Finnerty says it's time for the GOP to hit the panic button. The House may go, and control of the Senate is up for grabs. Gas prices, mortgage rates, health care, and out-of-control national debt. Americans are angry, and the progressive left wants total control of Congress. Tallarico, El Sayed, AOC, Bernie Sanders. Finnerty reveals President Trump's secret plan to fight back and what you can do to help him. Don't miss Finnerty tonight at 8 p.m. Eastern on Newsmax. 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
9: It was pretty clear to me that if we were under attack, then my job was to defend the child that was reading to me and her family and her country. And so it was a moment of clarity. It was, I knew we had to gather evidence and gather the facts, but I assumed we were under attack.
1: President George W. Bush, just a couple of nights ago, recalling the moment that he found out America was under attack on 9/11. It's Scott Jennings here on Salem, chatting with Ari Fleischer, who was White House press secretary on 9/11 and for the first couple of years of President Bush 43's first term. Ari, you were talking to us before the break about Bush's ability to communicate during this period of time. And we had the dead or alive moment. We had the bullhorn moment. And you were going to tell us something that the First Lady, Laura Bush, told the president. Go ahead.
0: Yeah, she chided him a little bit and said, what are you going to do? Bush, you going to go get him? When he was saying dead or alive, you know. But to me, it always felt like that is what the country wanted. This country, and Scott, this is profoundly important because of where we are in today's politics. This country was united. This country was determined. There were no Democrats or Republicans. The vote in the Congress 2 days later to authorize the use of force was almost unanimous. Only one Democrat in the House voted against it. Unheard of. The rally around the flag, the patriotism. This country wanted to bring justice to those who attacked us. This country strongly supported the mission in Afghanistan. It strongly supported the way George Bush went about conducting this war. The polarization and the unraveling began years later, frankly, most of it because of the aftermath of the Iraq War. But it's important for people today to understand the Afghanistan war was widely, widely, strongly supported by the American people for the first several years of it.
1: Our friend Patrick Ruffini went back and looked at the polling from that time, those weeks after 9/11. George W. Bush had a 90% job approval rating. From Democrats, it was in the 80s. The country had a 72% right direction, wrong track number. That's unheard of today. The Congress had an 84% approval rating. Both parties were viewed favorably by the American people. Almost 70% said the news media had stood up for America, and 60% trusted the federal government to do the right thing. Ari, you lived through this time. You lived through the politics of that time. If something like this were to happen today, could this country pull itself together the way we did after 9/11?
0: Yeah, I've asked myself that. And Scott, I actually believe we would. If we were sucker punched, if we were attacked in a similar manner, I do think the overwhelming majority of people in this country are good people and would rally behind the flag of the United States of America. The problem is our fringes are still there. They've probably grown, especially on the left, this fringe. But in today's environment, the fringe's voice is amplified. The Hassan Pikers of the world, these people who say America deserved 9/11, Abdul El-Sayed, who blames terrorism on the United States, the Democrat candidate for Senate in Michigan. All these voices get amplified because of what did not exist then. There was no social media back then. Today it exists and the voices get amplified. So if 80% of the country rallied around the flag and was patriotic and said, we support the president and bringing justice to people who attacked us, there would still be fringes who say, no, no, don't do it, don't do it. America deserved it. And those fringes, because of social media, would get magnified. But yeah, I do believe that overwhelmingly the American people would rally around the flag again.
1: Ari Fleischer, last question for you, 30 seconds. Are we doing a good enough job as a country teaching the next generation, teaching school children what happened that day, who did it, why we reacted the way we did, or have we in fact forgotten the lessons of 9/11 and we're failing on that front?
0: I think that we as a society, with commemorating and reminding people about what happened on September 11th, we put our toes in the water once a year and do that. I have no faith that our schools are adequately telling the story. I have no faith our schools are telling history in any manner that helps create the sense of patriotism that I referred to that's so important. So sadly, no in the schools is my belief, but yes, in larger life.
1: Ari Fleischer was White House Press Secretary for President George W. Bush from 2001 to 2003. He was with President Bush on 9/11. Ari, and we see Ari, by the way, on Fox News from time to time, commenting on the public affairs of the day. Ari, we're really appreciative of your time today. Thanks for coming by.
0: Thank you, Scott.
1: Ari Fleischer, what he did that day in that environment to get information to the American people in that day and the days ahead, I'll never forget it. And having gone to work in the Bush White House some years after that, we all looked up to Ari for the way he handled his job in those days. We're out of time today. It's 9/11. Please remember the folks who lost loved ones that day. Remember the first responders. And remember, you live in the greatest country that this world has ever known. We'll see you Monday.
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17: News this hour from Town Hall. I'm Ron Taylor. The 9/11 Victims Compensation Fund reports an enormous number of people who've passed away from toxins at Ground Zero, and thousands of others remain sick from the disaster.
18: The 25-year mark has now passed, but the pain and suffering continues as so many first responders, news reporters and cameramen, and Manhattan residents have respiratory illnesses and cancer relating to 9/11 toxins that they inhaled and were exposed to. The numbers are staggering. The 9/11 Victims Compensation Fund says close to 9,000 people have died and close to 60,000 have been diagnosed with cancer. Laura Winters reporting.
19: President Trump's childhood home has been sold for almost $2 million.
20: Trump's family hasn't owned the Tudor-style Queens estate in decades. His father, developer Fred Trump, built it in 1940, and Donald Trump lived there until he was 4 years old when the family moved to another home in the Jamaica Estate section of the borough. In 2025, after sitting vacant for years, Tommy Lynn bought the five-bedroom, three-bath home for $835,000, spending another $500,000 on renovations before this most recent sale, according to online real estate websites and news reports. Julie Walker, New York.
19: Indonesian rescuers say about 140 passengers and crew were missing after a ferry carrying more than 240 people overturned in bad weather in the Java Sea. At least 102 people were rescued and the body of a passenger was recovered today as the search operation expanded in waters around the vessel's last known position. Authorities say the vessel lost contact around 2 a.m. Houthi rebels backed by Iran have made a swift advance along Yemen's Red Sea coast, causing thousands to flee and some residents are even considering opening their homes for the displaced. News and analysis at townhall.com.
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2: Partly cloudy, patchy fog this morning, low in the low 70s. We're back to mostly sunny skies later today with a high of 91, our heat index in the upper 90s. Clear tonight, low 71. Sunny, hot on Monday with a high of 95. I'm Georgia WeatherNet meteorologist KJ Allen on AM 920. The Answer.
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5: It is 6 minutes after the hour here. It's our hour two from the East Coast on our flagship station, WMAL. It's a beautiful day in Washington, D.C. Great to be back. 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Thanks for tuning in here. 855-784-4255. We're doing a review of last night's events in Dallas. We're going to spend some time acknowledging our friend, Charlie Kirk, who we lost tragically 1 year ago today. Seems like yesterday. And we're also going to have a look forward to our acknowledgement tomorrow of the 25th anniversary of the 9/11 attacks. To that end, coming up in our next hour, we've got Matt Whitlock giving us his analysis on the ground there in Dallas. Also, John Androsik, who is a Grammy Award-winning singer from Pfeiffer Fighting. He's ever since the 9/11 attacks, he's been a stalwart patriot and supporter of our troops, our first responders, and America's role in the world. He'll be joining us to talk about what he'll be doing tomorrow on the anniversary of the 9/11 attacks. That's all coming up. And by the way, I also want to hear from you, 855-784-4255. We're getting, your opinion on where we are with the midterm elections, what you think of last night's proceedings at the convention. We've played a lot of clips for you. We want to hear your reaction as to whether you think that the Republicans are doing the right thing and sending the right message. If you could add to that message, what would it be? As we narrow down on three key issues. If you supported the president, you got to support the Republicans. That's their message right now. Number two, you cannot let the Democrats get in power because the rest of this Trump presidency for the next 2 years is going to be chaotic, as all we'll have is subpoenas, investigations, impeachments, etc. And number three, the Democrats have nominated dangerous, and not just wrong people, but dangerous people, and you cannot let them have power. That seems to be the message the Republicans want for the next 8 weeks, and we want to hear from you as to whether that's going to be enough or whether you think they should be doing more. 855-784-4255. One part of last night's primetime events really caught our eye. Take a look at this moment. This was a speech right there by our friend Patrice Onwuka.
6: Don't believe the nonsense about these tax cuts being for the wealthy. These are working class tax cuts, and they fuel opportunity for everyone. Worse, not one Democrat voted for them. I mean, this year, 6 million tipped workers saved over $7,000 on average. If you didn't know, Bill Gates doesn't get tips. But it's hairdressers, it's manicurists, it's even bartenders like AOC. Republicans prevented a massive tax increase on the vast majority of taxpayers. They made lower rates permanent and increased the standard deduction. This gave Americans some breathing room to pay for necessities and maybe even take a family vacation. Like us, we had a beachside vow renewal for our 10th wedding anniversary.
5: That, of course, is our friend and our colleague, my colleague here on WMAL, our flagship station since 2021, actually. Patrice Onwuka, of course, her day job with Independent Women's Forum. And there's Patrice. You were great, but I got to tell you, you let yourself be upstaged by your sons. They look incredible on stage.
7: Thank you. Good morning, Larry. You know what? They stole the show. I had so many people tell me they stole the show.
5: Yeah.
7: Danny was just looking around, taking it all in. And then Jesse, future Mr. President, with the thumbs up, with the he was just so ready for that moment. And so I was honored to be on that stage alongside those guys.
5: Yeah. Well, and listen, Patrice, you did represent, I think, it said right behind you, Everyday Americans. And you do, you're a mom. You've got three kids. Your two youngest were there on stage with you. And you also, as one of the chief economic policy people and spokespeople for the Independent Women's Forum, you can speak specifically to the economic agenda that the president and the Republicans have put forth there. How important is that message, what you spent last night? How important is that for these midterm elections?
7: Well, it's critical because my ending point is if Democrats gain power in the in Congress, they will seek to repeal everything that was done, potentially even the tax cuts. What we don't want to do is go back to having a 22% tax increase. I don't think you want to see 22% less in your pay.
5: Good Lord,
7: you know,
5: no.
7: We don't want to go. Exactly. We don't want to see all of the efforts made toward welfare reform, getting people to work who should be working. Those can be overturned. So much can be overturned in 2 years if Democrats are able to have a pretty big supermajority. It would take a supermajority. But that said, you know, I think it's important that the next 2 years be about cementing everything in law that has, you know, been through executive orders, and also just, you know, kind of fireproofing a lot of the good reform that have already been passed for the past 2 years. So people need to know this because the media will never be honest about what has actually been done.
5: Patrice, a lot of what the president said last night and what you said last night was reflecting on what the president and the Republicans were able to accomplish, mostly through reconciliation packages, the tax cuts, how it affects Americans. But a lot of people are talking about something the president proposed for the future, and that has to do with this Trump dividend. Basically, he said, you put the Republicans, keep the Republicans in the majority in the House and Senate, we'll pass the Trump dividend, which is $5,000 return from the federal government to each American taxpayer. Please, since your background is economics and fiscal policy, explain how that works and how it's going to balance off with the already concerning national debt that we have.
7: Well, you know, I'll have to take a look at the details. You know, dividends depends on how it's funded. Will it be offset by you know, will be offset by increases in, you know, tax or cuts to the budget in other ways?
5: Yeah.
7: Will be offset by, I think that's the most important thing if we're going to be giving dividends. You know, obviously, when we saw a lot of money handed out during the Biden administration for COVID, that drove inflation higher because certainly you had people had a lot of money and they were spending it, you know, on some goods that, you know, just that were not able to be produced to keep up with demand and supply. So, you know, I'm a little concerned. I can understand that that's a campaign promise that makes people feel good. Yeah, well, let's get $5,000. That could make things drive things up, you know, very much more expensive than right now. But you know what? I would love to see more money put towards obviously cutting down our federal debt, growing our economy to help to cut into the debt. You know, and frankly, we need to have that tough conversation about entitlement reforms. What can we do? Because in 6 short years, I mean, Larry, the very senators elected this year will be in office when mandatory cuts to Social Security kick in, to Social Security benefits kick in. So we've got to figure out how to tackle that that very fast deadline that's coming up.
5: Yep.
7: Dividends, I'm not sure if we need those right now.
5: Yeah, here's the only way I could sign up for it is if they just add a line to the 1040. When you figure out how much taxes are owed at the end of your 1040, and then just deduct $5,000. So instead, cut out the middleman. Don't take all our money, then process it and send me a check back. No, just let me deduct $5,000 from what I owe every year, and that would be a great way to do it, or at least what I owe next year. Patrice, what's the mood like there? Because you know, I keep hearing here in D.C., you know, people are like, "Oh, why are we doing this? Why are we going to Dallas?" You're there. Tell me what the energy's like.
7: Oh, people are joyous. I was actually doing Radio Row and running around in flats so people didn't even know it was me. And everyone is smiling, greeting. You know, it seems like people who haven't seen each other in a couple of years, they're back together. Obviously, the bedazzled Trump blazers and hats are out and about. And the wall guy in his wall suit, he was there. I think people are energetic. And obviously, you need to energize the base. And then you also need to energize those low propensity Trump voters, people who really only come out for President Trump. I think it's important that they see, I'm willing to come out for the guy that President, the guys and gals that President Trump, yeah. Is trying to keep in office. And so hopefully tonight and last night and tonight will really cement that for those voters. Obviously, it's not at a good time with Charlie Kirk's the 1 year anniversary of his death and the 25 year anniversary of 9/11. But that said, I think we can honor Charlie Kirk by ensuring that, the policies he really believed in and the big principles he believed in are prevented from being overturned if Democrats gain power.
5: Yeah, well said. And also, by the way, again, suburban women are the spotlight here in terms of the most important vote I keep hearing in these midterms. You're a suburban mother and woman. Tell me about what the buzz is there in terms of issues that are critically important to women.
7: Women are still talking about, when it comes to illegal immigration, how it impacts public safety. I think the stories, obviously, of the parents who've lost their kids at the hands of illegal immigrants who should not have been there. I think those stories still resonate. I also think that a lot of women are saying, okay, when I look at the savings, what my family has spend every day, it's a little bit high, but I recognize that denuclearizing Iran is important. Yep. And if we want to be a global leader, we've got to make sure that the United States is safe and secure. And then I'm going to put this on out there, but IWF, we launched Rosie 250 to celebrate Rosie the Riveter, but we're calling on women everywhere to recognize that we've got to defend America, the values of freedom and free enterprise. Looking back at those women who sacrificed, joined the workforce.
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5: All right, we do want to hear from you. And I promise you the next half hour is going to be nothing but your phone calls at 855-784-4255, as we're now 2 months away from Election Day. And clearly the Trump team, they call it MAGA Inc., with all of the money that they've got and all of the political strategies they've got, in about 17 to 20 congressional House races that will make the difference in the midterm elections for the House of Representatives. And then the small handful of states, I'd count them about 7, maybe 10 states that will make the difference in the Senate. They're now hitting the ground running. They are committing huge amounts of money in those races. They've made a lot of announcements about where they're going to spend their money. And of course, we could tell last night from the midterm convention exactly what they're targeting and what the messaging is going to be, at least what the plan is for the next 8 weeks. I want to hear from you, 855-784-4255. We've been mentioning it all morning long, but I just want to take a quick couple of minutes to reflect on the passing of Charlie Kirk. It was jarring, to say the least, last year on our September 11th program that we had already charted out and planned to do for the 24th anniversary of the September 11th terrorist attacks, to sort of intermix in that program reflections on the loss of Charlie Kirk, who was assassinated 1 year ago today. And I've got so much that I want to say about Charlie, but first, before I forget, let me just let you know that we here at the network, along with my colleagues Mike Gallagher and Alex Marlow, I was honored to participate in creating a one-hour primetime special honoring Charlie Kirk. It's called Faith Over Fear, the Charlie Kirk Story. For those of you who don't know, the network that I'm on now for the national broadcast of O'Connor and Company, it's the Salem Radio Network. Charlie was on that network. Charlie's dream was to be on talk radio. Charlie was inspired by talk radio. Charlie, like so many in his generation, learned about conservative ideas and conservative values and principles from Rush Limbaugh and other conservative talk radio broadcasters. And at a time when all of his colleagues in their 30s were dismissing talk radio and moving toward podcasting, Charlie said, no, if I can be on the air, if I can be on AM radio, if I can be in people's cars or in their kitchens or in their bedrooms and bathrooms while they're getting ready for the day. If I can be a part of that, include me in. And that's what Charlie did. Yes, he had an incredibly powerful podcast, an incredibly influential streaming video show. But he made sure that when given the opportunity to be on nationally syndicated radio, he took full advantage of it. So it hit home with us here to see our colleague taken from us, taken from all of us, the way he was 1 year ago. So it was a thrill to put together this story and be a part of, excuse me, I didn't put together, but be a part of this special. 8 p.m. tonight on Salem News Channel. 8 p.m. tonight. If you can't see it live, set your DVRs or however you're recording digital streaming content right now, and make sure you see Faith Over Fear, the Charlie Kirk story. Also, by the way, it's got some exclusive archive audio. Charlie Kirk's first appearance at the age of 22 years old on a talk radio program. It was the Dennis Prager Show. We've got that audio. That's part of this story. People don't know that Charlie started Turning Point USA in his parents' garage, you know, just like Apple Computer and Hewlett Packard. Charlie had a vision, and Charlie changed this country. He changed the world. And 1 year ago, he was taken from us. This program is going to be really special, and I would love for you to be able to see it. Also, by the way, a lot of the content of this show, not just commentary from myself and narration from myself and Alex Marlow and Mike Gallagher, most of it is from Charlie's own words. No one can tell Charlie's story better than Charlie himself. So if you're feeling it today and you're recognizing how important a voice Charlie's was, please take a moment, watch that program tonight at 8 p.m. or watch it after the fact on demand if you can. I think the last time Charlie and I were in the same place together physically was at a CPAC. We were honoring the 10th anniversary of Andrew Breitbart's death. And he was on the panel with us. A bunch of us old-time Andrew Breitbart people were up on the stage. And then Mercedes Schlapp said, "Hey, Charlie wants to be a part of this." I said, "I love Charlie," but he didn't even meet Andrew. And she said, "Don't worry, call Charlie, talk to Charlie." And I remember him telling me how influential and important Andrew was to him, how Andrew was a hero of his, and how devastated he was when Andrew was taken from us at such an early age. And he was phenomenal on that panel. And to see the impact that Charlie had on our politics and on our media, and to see him taken from us.
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15: With SRN News, I'm Ron Taylor. Indonesian rescuers say about 140 passengers and crew were missing after a ferry carrying more than 240 people overturned in bad weather in the Java Sea. At least 102 people were rescued, and the body of a passenger was recovered today as the search operation expanded in waters around the vessel's last known position. Authorities say the vessel lost contact around 2 a.m. after encountering rough seas and waves up to 10 feet high. Houthi rebels backed by Iran have made a swift advance along Yemen's Red Sea coast, causing thousands to flee. The United Nations warns the escalating fighting could lead to a humanitarian catastrophe and return to civil war. The rebels' advance also threatens a key global shipping route. Meanwhile, an Iranian commercial ship was struck near the Strait of Hormuz with one person killed, according to state media. Arch Manning in number 4 Texas stole a 24-23 victory from number 1 Ohio State Saturday night. This is SRN News.
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2: Partly cloudy, patchy fog this morning, low in the low 70s. We're back to mostly sunny skies later today with a high of 91, our heat index in the upper 90s. Clear tonight, low 71. Sunny, hot on Monday with a high of 95. I'm Georgia WeatherNet meteorologist KJ Allen on AM 920. 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
5: 255. I'm sorry. It's hard for me to talk about Charlie Kirk and how we lost him without feeling it. So I beg your indulgence, and I appreciate you tolerating me having to take long pauses there and taking deep breaths. I am still devastated by that. 855-784-4255, your impression of the GOP's midterm convention, and most importantly, what the messaging you saw there. Again, I want to reinforce what the three messages are. Look what we've accomplished already without one Democrat vote. We got to keep the momentum going. Here are some more things that we want to do. But you need to keep us in the majority. That's number one. Number two, if you supported Trump, please come out and support the Republican Party, because if the Democrats get power, the Trump presidency is ostensibly over. The next 2 years will be nothing but subpoenas and investigations and impeachments and nonsense and chaos and all the garbage that we had to live through back in 2017, 18, 19, and 20. And finally, you cannot let these people have power, because this is not your grandfather's. It's not your father's. It's not even your Democrat Party. You know, this is not your father's Democrat Party. No, it's not your Democrat Party. If you were okay with Clinton or even parts of what Obama stood for, these people are way beyond that. You cannot let them win. You cannot. You don't be like Chuck Schumer and Hakeem Jeffries and whistle past the graveyard that is our country and think that nothing's going to happen. You give these people power, and our country will be radically transformed from this point forward. Fox News last night. This is clip 25, gentlemen, if we could, and then we'll get to your calls at 855-784-4255. Fox News found a delegate there for Michigan. Michigan is ground zero on this stuff. Michigan is the race. Michigan represents everything about these midterms, everything that's at stake. And Michigan, of course, one of the swingiest of all swing states, one of the purplest of all purple states, but a state that is not, despite the fact that they went for Trump twice in the last three presidential elections, one could argue three times, they have not elected a Democrat statewide to be their U.S. senator since Spencer Abram back in, what, 2004, I want to say? Michigan is everything. And this woman that Fox News found, well, she nailed it. Clip 25.
19: You were telling me you were worried about your grandchildren and your children not having good jobs and sort of the authoritarianism of the COVID era.
20: Authoritarianism I watched through that whole COVID era was so scary. You know, telling you you couldn't go to church, telling you you couldn't buy seeds. It was the craziest stuff I ever heard. Three people in a boat versus four people in a boat. It made no common sense. And it's what I'm worried about looking at some of these candidates we now have, because I see that same trend. They saw it happen, and now they want to expand it. We got to be careful, because we want to be on our own. We want to be free, and enough of that.
5: Yeah, it's one thing I've noticed, and I hope Republicans like this woman in Michigan, God bless her, point out, and I hope Republican candidates point this out, as you hear about Medicare for all and about, you know, getting money out of politics and about Trump. One thing you don't hear from Abdul Al-Sayed or Tony Jackson or James Tallarico or James Ossoff, all these people that they tell us are so great and wonderful, transcendent Democrat candidates. Funny, one thing they never talk about is freedom. Have you noticed that? We just talked about Charlie Kirk. You think about that last T-shirt that he wore on the day that he was murdered. It's a message that we should continue to promote. The one party wants to tell you what you can and can't do. One party wants to tell you how to live your life. One party wants to tell you what you can do with your money. No. Actually, one party out there wants to take your money and spend it on your behalf, telling you what's best for you. And the other party wants to still emphasize freedom. Not as much as I'd like them to be. Trust me, Republicans aren't perfect on this. But the contrast couldn't be more obvious. There's a reason why these Democrat socialists who are now driving the messaging for the Democrat Party, there's a reason why they don't talk about freedom. It's because it's not a priority for them. Your freedom is not a priority for them. That's why so many of us are concerned about these midterms, and how critically important it is to send a message right now on behalf of our American principles and about freedom. Todd in Tampa, listening on 860 AM. Todd, what do you think of what you saw so far from the midterm convention?
21: Larry, give me 60 seconds. Let's get down to business here. It's a midterm convention is the greatest idea. By the way, I'm the number one supporter of Trump. I'm the founder of the Trump train. I was the one who called Trump in 2010 and told him to run and got him down there. What the left hates is that he's out there. See, they try to ostracize Trump. No, we love Trump. okay? And by the way, I grew up in the Bronx with blacks, and blacks love Trump because he's getting these illegals out of here. If Stephen A. Smith had any sense of love for blacks, he would tell them, hey, Donald, shut the border down. That's getting illegals out of here. That's cutting down to taking our jobs from African-Americans at the Ritz-Carlton and the Marriott and everything else. But he's a fraud, and ESPN would throw him off the radio because he ain't got no guts. The bottom line is this. It's a tremendous job. And let me say, I'm proud of African-Americans and Latinos, Sicilian and Puerto Rican. I am from the Bronx, New York, who came out and voted for Trump in the largest, biggest of 20% of Latinos and blacks voted for Trump. And I'm counting on another 20% to vote for him in these midterms, even though he's on the ballot, but he's not on the ballot. So I'm counting on you people out there. By the way, Bernie Sanders used to say, I hate millionaires and billionaires. No, now, Bernie, you never had a job, but you're a millionaire. Now you just hate the billionaires. And when you're a billionaire, you're going to say you hate the trillionaire. You're a fraud.
5: All right, Todd in Tampa is a little fired up, and I appreciate the call. The man who started I feel like I've met Todd before, if he's talking about the Trump train that goes around the country. Todd, thanks for calling in.

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9: Coming up, political analyst and podcaster, friend of the program, Matt Whitlock, who's down on the ground in Texas for the Republicans' midterm convention. 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Also, we'll speak with a friend of the program and just personal buddy of mine, John Androsik, lead singer, singer-songwriter with Five for Fighting, who's going to be honoring our fallen heroes tomorrow in New York City at Ground Zero. His music, of course, suddenly became anthems for those who were honoring the fallen, who were murdered in cold blood on that beautiful September day, September 11th, 2001. It was a beautiful day until all our lives were shattered by that attack in this nation. And many of us watching those events transpire before our eyes said, well, we'll never be the same. Our country will never be the same. Politics will never be the same. I personally will never be the same. We all had this shared experience of seeing over 3,000 of our fellow countrymen murdered in one fell swoop with the most diabolical attack on this nation that we had seen since World War II. And the differences that transpired before our eyes, we saw it all in real time as it was happening. That was on purpose. They timed the attack on the World Trade Center purposefully. Osama bin Laden said this himself. It was caught on a video of him bragging about these attacks, if you remember. And they did it all on purpose, and they wanted all the cameras to see the second plane hit. They wanted all of the cameras to see the towers fall. They wanted you to feel devastated. They wanted you to feel terrified. That's why they call them terrorists, because they inflict terror on innocent people for their own political ends. And I remember holding my one-month-old baby, watching those towers fall, thinking this child is growing up in a very different world. And I don't think any of us thought 25 years later that we'd have to remind each other about what we felt that day. That we would have to go out of our way to deliberately remember the terror that was inflicted upon us, deliberately for no reason. But now we've got one political party who has nominated candidates, or in some cases elected candidates into office, who equivocate that terror, who make excuses for the terrorists, who politically are aligned with the same ideals and the same political agenda of those terrorists, though they will sometimes go out of their way to give lip service to say, oh, of course, I condemn the terror attacks. But if you actually look at what they stand for, if you look at the policies they would like to see enacted, they're actually right in line with the exact agenda that those terrorists had. Sometimes even using the same rhetoric. I didn't think we'd have to retell this story 25 years later, but we absolutely do. And that's why we'll have John Androsik coming up in our next hour, and we'll do plenty of programming tomorrow about this. But let's first pause and show you exactly what's going on in New York City right now as one of those Democrats, Democrat socialist, you know, the new breed of Democrats, the ones with all the energy and excitement and messaging, Zohran Mamdani, now the mayor of New York City, will be representing all New Yorkers at Ground Zero tomorrow in the solemn commemoration of that day. And there are many, many, many Americans whose loved ones died that day who don't want Zohran Mamdani anywhere near Ground Zero. Here's one of them speaking out yesterday. This is Charles Wolf. Please listen.
10: Mayor Mamdani is serving himself, not the people. We all went through a traumatic event, and we had politicians that were by our side, helping us, inviting us into their homes, caring about us, don't want a mayor who only wants to be there for the publicity. This mayor is not serving us. He's serving himself. We are asking respectfully that he not show up. Even though there's going to be other politicians there, these are the politicians that helped us, pushed beneficial laws through, and literally held our hand during that time. Mayor Mamdani has not shown any of that, none of it. He just wants to be there because he wants to be there. So we are asking him to respect the fact that that trauma is revived during the ceremony. It is a private ceremony. It is not a public ceremony.
9: Mr. Wolf lost his wife 25 years ago. He held a picture of her as he spoke, as he was surrounded by so many other family members who held pictures of their loved ones that they lost. And I didn't hear anything from Mr. Wolf there talking about Mamdani's nation of origin or his religious faith. I'm told that all of these people, these good Americans who lost their loved ones, who don't want Mamdani showing up at their ceremonies, I'm told that they're racist or Islamophobic. But let me tell you something. If Zohra Mamdani were Jewish or Christian or Buddhist or agnostic and born right here in the United States, and he still had the same policies, employed the same rhetoric, and surrounded himself with the same radicals, I promise you Mr. Wolf would have been there. It has nothing to do with that. I've learned something over the years. Every time they point to you and they say, oh,
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9: Iran has basically intimidated everyone. 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
15: News this hour from Town Hall. I'm Ron Taylor. The U.S. is holding talks with the Iran-backed Houthi rebels.
16: Iraq says attacks on a key Saudi oil pipeline were launched from its territory. The Saudi Foreign Ministry blames the attacks on several drones that came from Iraq. An Iraqi commander was fired. President Trump says he thinks Iran is responsible.
17: They're on the balls of their feet right now, but I think they are. They've been in charge of that for a while.
16: The Houthis have said they are only targeting neighboring Saudi Arabia's shipping. I'm Ed Donahue.
15: Meanwhile, an Iranian commercial ship was struck near the Strait of Hormuz with one person killed, that according to Iran's state media. Diesel prices hitting all record highs again after it's a bad time for U.S. farmers, people like this man in Forest City, Missouri.
18: We have to harvest. We have to run the machines. We have to use the diesel. So bottom line is it cuts into our bottom line. Things are already tight with input prices on the front end when we plant, and everything is going way up, chemical, fertilizer. But now you add the fuel in, it hurts during the harvest.
15: Jason Kurtz says $6 for diesel doesn't help when farmers like himself were already squeezed by rising costs. Indonesian rescuers say about 140 passengers and crew were missing after a ferry carrying more than 240 people overturned in bad weather in the Java Sea. At least 102 people have been rescued. The body of a passenger was recovered today as the search operation expanded in waters around the vessel's last known position. Authorities say the vessel lost contact around 2 a.m. after encountering rough seas and waves up to 10 feet high. Arch Manning in number 4 Texas stole a 24-23 victory from number 1 Ohio State last night, rallying from a 20-point fourth quarter deficit to win it on Hollywood Smothers' one-yard touchdown run with 25 seconds left on the clock. News.
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0: Partly cloudy, patchy fog this morning, low in the low 70s. We're back to mostly sunny skies later today with a high of 91, our heat index in the upper 90s. Clear tonight, low 71. Sunny, hot on Monday with a high of 95. I'm Georgia WeatherNet meteorologist KJ Allen on AM 920. 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
9: And back from vacation, thank you again to all my friends who filled in for me over the course of the last 9 shows, 2 weeks. That's why I keep emphasizing 9 shows, because everyone acts like I was gone for like a year and a half. It felt like it, though. It's really hard to be doing what I do every single day for the last 15 years now and see news events transpire and not be able to just jump on the microphone and talk about it. But God knows there's plenty to talk about now. But thank you to Kurt Schlichter and Bethany Mandel and Jennifer Horn and Tudor Dixon and Mark Davis and Jim Hansen. Got them all right this time. Thank you guys for filling in for me. It's always good to know that the show is in good hands. But honestly, with executive producer Heather Hunter and the whole team here on O'Connor and Company, from Guy to Alex to Paul, any idiot can do this show. Even Matt Whitlock, who's on the list to fill in for me. Matt Whitlock, a veteran Capitol Hill strategist and host of the great 10-Minute Drill podcast, which is really popular. And I'm really, really happy for you, Matt, for all of your success.
1: I appreciate that. It's been a really, really fun project. And if you think I can run your show, look at my crappy hotel Zoom room setup here, and I think you might change your mind there.
9: No, you're living large there in Dallas.
1: Right?
9: You are living large. Matt Whitlock, you were there in the room. Tell me what it was like. First of all, the energy, because I'm told that Republicans are depressed right now, that it's a midterm. Trump can never get out his base. They won't show up for him. Well, what was the story on the convention floor?
1: I got to tell you, it was fascinating to read the Politico story about everyone feeling like this was a huge failure, and sources close to the president and the White House saying this is going to be a disaster, while being in the room feeling so much energy. Now, obviously, convention goers are a higher propensity group always, but the speakers, the members there felt really pumped up. Everybody in the room, from, you know, your volunteers to your Trump base to candidates, energy was high. People felt really positive. And I am pro midterm convention, because why not? It's post Labor Day. This is the exact window people start paying attention. And we're hitting them with an electric shock therapy of energy, of our message, and trying to just remind everybody what this is all about. And so I felt like this is hitting all the right notes for the people who need it, which is a group of candidates. As the president said, this isn't for 500 members of Congress, but this is for people in various kinds of races that need that jolt of messaging focus, fundraising, and content that can be clipped from a great looking room, a great sort of setup with podiums and cheering crowds that are great for ad content for the rest of the cycle.
9: If Democrats could do this, first of all, if they had the money, which they don't, and if they had candidates that they actually want to put on a national stage, do you think that they would do this too? Because I think part of the problem is they don't want the whole country to know about some of their candidates.
1: No, and their candidates don't want them to know that they're a part of their party. And that's one of the huge issues here. The Democrats have historic low approval ratings, and it's also made up of low approval among their own party, which is why in every state, Democrats are trying to run as far away from their party as they can. So they could never do this. If you look at, for example, in Iowa, the guys running for governor and Senate both are putting out tweets of things like, why do we have to be Republicans and Democrats? Well, because you support all the Democrat ideas. You just don't want that D next to your name because you know it's more toxic than anything here. Right. That's one of the main reasons this cycle is so different than any other midterm cycle. The Democrat unpopularity is very close, if not worse in many cases, than any kind of concern about President Trump or Republican unpopularity or concern about the economy in a lot of places.
9: A lot of the conversation today is going to be about something that I didn't get any advance notice about last night. You know, sometimes they send out some little hints about what's going to be in the president's speech and that. But this $5,000 Trump dividend, at a time when we've got a pretty serious debt issue, and it is a challenge for fiscal conservative Republicans to sort of embrace that and say, wait a second, what are we doing? Maybe we should pay off the debt. We don't have this money to spend. How did that go over, and what do you think the narrative is going to be today?
1: I loved watching Vice President Vance on Fox right after try and explain that this is going to be funded by, you know, all the money we brought in from tariffs, things like that. I think the president loves to throw out fun nuggets and carrots, particularly in an election season. And I think that there's some Republicans who would say, wait a sec, it's about $1.2, $1.3 trillion. That's actually considerably less than Democrats put towards green subsidies in their period in the sun there.
9: Right.
1: So, you know, let's have that fight. I think that it's probably not a very real thing because you can't do that without Congress. And very few members of Congress want to do that, in part because of how inflationary it would be. Part of what made the Biden era inflation as bad as it was is just trying to inject so much money into the economy post-COVID. And I know that there's a lot of Republicans that don't want to do that. I think President Trump's larger goal was to just get back to, we are thinking of every creative idea we can to make life easier on your pocketbooks. And I think that's really more of an exercise in that than a real, we're going to try and give everyone $5,000.
9: Yeah. Well, and Matt Whitlock, Medicare for All, which seems to be something that the Democrats are embracing across the board now, that'll cost like 10 times more than that. So it's not like they can say, oh, we don't have the money to let the American people keep their own bucks. No, we got to take even more of it.
1: Exactly. That's why I feel like Democrats are going to seize on this. And I hope people are quick to point out everything that you guys want to do is 8 to 10 times more than this.
9: Yeah.
1: In some cases, even more than that. The Green New Deal had projections up to like $90 trillion because it involved shutting down every aspect of the economy, every aspect of our lives. And every one of those Democrat plans not only costs more money, but to make everything work significantly worse. Medicare for All is pay twice as much at least in your personal taxes for a healthcare system that completely fails, that leaves you sitting in wait lists, you know, dying waiting for care and losing your private health insurance. So there's always trade-offs, but I feel like President Trump's calculus is, if they really want to come at me for offering to give more money to working families, you know, we can have that fight compared to all the things they're talking about.
9: We're speaking with Matt Whitlock. He is a Republican strategist, a veteran of Capitol Hill for many, many years, and also the host of the 10-Minute Drill podcast. Reason why we love having you on the show, Matt, is that you are an insider and you know the players and you understand the politics of it, but you're able to communicate it to normal people who aren't necessarily that plugged in.
1: I appreciate that.
9: So given that, a lot of criticisms inside the Beltway about James Blair heading up the president's political operation, holding on to his money, not really making many moves, waiting until after Labor Day. Now we're starting to see what he's planning for the next 8 weeks on the president and the Republicans' behalf. What do you think the overall messaging is going to be here for the next 8 weeks and sort of the closing arguments? And how do you think James Blair is focusing this money on, as you just mentioned, it's really just about 25 races that we're talking about, maybe 20 House races and 5 big state races?
1: I think that Texas, what we've seen just in the last week, has been a really interesting case study. For example, you've seen, obviously, Elon come in. Now, Elon's been a part of this conversation for a while. He's been really heavily involved in speaking to James Blair, Speaker Johnson, and others to ensure that everybody's sort of singing from the same hymn book there. But you've got Elon hitting in just about every race, a lot of these very, very intensive cultural issues, which are the exact things that have done so much damage to the Democrats' brand in the first place. And so the calculus there is that advertising barrage will help with independents and moderates, but also ensure our own base turns out. But then also, similarly in Texas, if you see MAGA Inc. has also been running ads on things like, you know, James Tallarico's support for a new income tax, support for raising property taxes, the economic issues that Republicans know they have to ensure they're making a case for, particularly in a case like Paxton versus Tallarico, where there's a huge chunk of persuadable people in the middle that you don't want to necessarily be tempted by the millions and millions that Tallarico is spending. And so I think that James has made a smart calculus that, yes, we have decent war chests, but you have to spend more if they're coming from super PACs in particular because they pay a more expensive rate. So save that money for when you can have the highest impact, which is post Labor Day when people are paying attention. In a normal general election year, people might start paying attention earlier in the summer, things like that. That's why party conventions are often much earlier in the summer. But for midterm convention, you look at a lot of polling, people have not really zeroed in yet. And so I think their calculus is this is our best window for maximum impact. But also, I think we're kind of peaking at the right time, whereas Democrats, I think you could argue, peaked a couple months ago and now have to try and sort of get everybody back into this, even after primaries and nominating processes in states that have brought up really bad candidates like Abdul Al-Sayed. So in my mind, it's all working together for the best possible outcome.
9: Absolutely agree with you, Matt Whitlock. And by the way, I'd love for you to think through this. Last night, the president spent a whole lot of time talking about North Carolina. Smart set, conventional wisdom, they've already written off North Carolina. They're already measuring the drapes there in Senator Roy Cooper's office. What did you make of the president focusing so much on the North Carolina Senate race?
1: I think there's a few things to that. One, I think Michael Whatley is a very good candidate. And I think that he doesn't have the kind of negatives we've seen, you know, against other people. And so that gives some room for winning back people across the middle. I also think it's interesting, for example, Gavin Newsom has been in North Carolina this last week. And I don't know if he and Roy Cooper have been in the same county together, because Roy Cooper knows if he spends time with Gavin Newsom, it brings up a lot of Roy Cooper's more left-leaning positions that hurt him with voters. So I do think that people have written that off, but there's also polls that show there's a chunk of undecided voters who are persuadable in the middle there. And I also think there's a lot of issues specific to that race, particularly when you get into things like crime and Irina Zarutska and things like that that were real lightning rods that President Trump cared quite a bit about and led to a lot of the national narratives about Democrats being soft on crime, bad on so many different policies, while also pretending to be moderates. Roy Cooper signed one of the most aggressive abortion bills in the country, and now wants to come out and pretend he's some normal Joe moderate guy. That's why I think the president feels like that's an opportunity to hit.
9: Matt Whitlock, you've got a long day and night ahead of you. Thanks for starting it with us here on O'Connor and Company. Appreciate you. Take care.
1: Thanks, Laird. You're the best. 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

0: 60 days to go, Finnerty says it's time for the GOP to hit the panic button. The House may go, and control of the Senate is up for grabs. Gas prices, mortgage rates, health care, and out-of-control national debt. Americans are angry, and the progressive left wants total control of Congress. Tallarico, El Sayed, AOC, Bernie Sanders. Finnerty reveals President Trump's secret plan to fight back and what you can do to help him. Don't miss Finnerty tonight at 8 p.m. Eastern on Newsmax. 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
12: And good morning to all my friends and colleagues who are listening while in their hotel rooms in Dallas, sleeping it off from last night. I know you haven't even gotten up yet, but you're listening, and I appreciate you giving me your feedback. The midterm convention is going on right now. We're giving you highlights of the president's speech last night. Here's a little bit more. I want to go back to what Tom and Georgia was talking about, how, you know, why is this divisive? This needs to be about America, not red state versus blue state. He's right, and that's why the president made a clear sounding opening salvo here as we put the Labor Day and the summer behind us and head straight over the next 8 weeks as a sprint to the finish line for Election Day. He laid out exactly who they're nominating. Here's the president again. Let's pick it up in clip 12.
13: But we're not going to let the communism happen. Not here, not in America, not in our 250th year. As an example, in Florida, the Democrat nominee for Senate, Angie Nixon, no relation to Richard Nixon. The first thing I did, I wanted to check, is she related at all to Richard Nixon? No. Is a card-carrying member of the Democrat Socialists of America. In Michigan, the Democrat nominee is Abdul El Sayed, who brags about The fact that he wants to pack the Supreme Court with 23 far-left lunatics, justices. His sister, who's absolutely, you got to listen to this one. His sister celebrated the terrorist slaughter of babies on October 7th. She thought it was a great thing. His sister thought it was a great day. His mother worked for an organization that gave hundreds of thousands of dollars to people that follow Osama bin Laden. And he campaigns with a Marxist agitator who says that America deserved 9/11. We deserve to have 3,000 people killed. Two massive structures brought to the ground. We deserved it, right? Yet the Democrats want to make this extremist a U.S. senator.
12: That's right. And pointing out exactly who the Democrats are nominating is critically important. And for those people who do want to continue to defend the principles that made this nation great, well, the choice is pretty clear. And that's what this election is. It is a choice. It's not just, you know, taking your temperature about whether you're happy about affordability or the economy or what have you. No, you can be unhappy about things. By the way, I see all these numbers about how the president is, you know, he's underwater on immigration. People are saying they're not. Yeah, there's a lot of Republicans who aren't happy with the immigration policy because we're not deporting enough people. Right. And so, of course, that's going to show up in a lot of these polling numbers on issue after issue. But then when you get to the polling place, when you go to vote and you look at that ballot, it's not, are you happy or not with topic A, B, and C? No, it's who do you want to give power to? And the Democrats have put forth people that cannot have power. And the president pointed that out. Clip 18 here, what this election really is about.
13: So, in 55 days, we will do what 250 years of American history absolutely demands. We will defend our nation's founding. We will protect our Constitution, including our great Second Amendment, which is always under siege. Yes, sir! We will uphold the honor of our great heroes. We have great heroes. We will redeem the sacrifice of our ancestors. We will vanquish America's enemies. We will raise high the torch of liberty that was handed to us and march forward into a future of hope, pride, opportunity, and freedom.
12: And let's skip straight ahead to clip 15 here, because as you heard the president lay out all of these ideas and these policies and what the president's administration has already been able to accomplish and concerns about what the Democrats are bringing to the table, it was hard not to think of our friend Charlie Kirk, our colleague, who many of you heard on this very radio network that you're listening to right now nationwide on Salem, because Charlie, well, of course, today marks the day where he was murdered before our very eyes. And the president acknowledged that last night. I want you to hear that, too. Here's clip 15.
13: So exactly 1 year ago tomorrow, a far-left extremist assassinated my great friend and conservative voice, Charlie Kirk, because Charlie Kirk spoke the truth. What shocked millions of Americans was not only the fact that Charlie was murdered as bad as it was, but also how many people made an excuse for it or cheered for it. They were cheering, some people, sick people. For a brief moment, the mask came off the radical left and you saw what they were really all about. And now those same people are trying to get power over you in this election, and they are all voting Democrat. Okay, they're all voting, every one of them, and you can't let it happen. We will not let them win, and in Charlie's honor, I just want to say we love you, Charlie, and Erica is here someplace. Erica.
12: It was a very good moment and a moving moment for the president to acknowledge Charlie. Charlie would have been on that stage probably, if not last night, tonight, were he not killed by the very ideology that this election is really focusing on and what Republicans are trying to fight against. By the way, real fast, obviously we're going to give you continuing coverage of the conventions. And of course, we've got coverage tomorrow of the 9/11 attacks, the 25th anniversary. But tonight at 8 p.m. on the Salem News Channel, My colleagues and I, Alex Marlowe and Mike Gallagher, we put together a one-hour special. It's called Faith Over Fear, the Charlie...
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19: Breaking news this hour from townhall.com. I'm Michael Harrington. President Trump is promising a major financial dividend to American adults if Republicans maintain control of Congress. We get details from correspondent Richard Boyd.
20: President Trump has pledged a $5,000 payment to every adult citizen if Republicans retain both the House and Senate in the midterm elections. Speaking at the Republican National Committee's convention in Dallas, he said strong national finances would make it possible, likening the dividend to cash distributions made by successful companies to their shareholders. Mr. Trump also repeated his promise to campaign in 35 competitive states and districts. Richard Boyd reporting.
19: State-run media in Iran says an Iranian commercial vessel has been struck off an island in the Strait of Hormuz with one person killed and four wounded. Separately, the United Kingdom Maritime Trade Operations Monitor reports the vessel was hit early today by a projectile while in transit. No immediate statement from the Pentagon. A Michigan teenager who stopped a deadly ball shooting has been sentenced not for the shooting, but for carrying the gun that helped him intervene.
21: 19-year-old Martinez Long received 2 years probation after using a pistol to stop a gunman who had already killed one person. The judge recognized Long's self-defense and defense of others, but said he violated Michigan's under-21 concealed carry restriction. If Long completes therapy and safety classes, the charge may be expunged. Ron Taylor reporting.
19: Houthi rebels backed by Iran have made a swift advance along Yemen's Red Sea coast, causing thousands to flee. The UN warns the escalating fighting could lead to a humanitarian catastrophe and return to civil war. The rebels' advance also threatens a key global shipping route as they now perch on the Bab el-Mandeb Strait. Iraq says the attack closed a Saudi oil pipeline recently. This is townhall.com.
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27: Clearing out today, heading toward a mostly sunny afternoon with a high of 91. Our heat index in the upper 90s. Tonight, clear, low 71. Sunny, warmer tomorrow, high 95. We'll keep it mostly sunny, rain-free on Tuesday with a high of 91. I'm Georgia WeatherNet meteorologist KJ Allen on AM 920, The Answer.
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12: It is 6 minutes after the hour here. It's our hour two from the East Coast on our flagship station, WMAL. It's a beautiful day in Washington, D.C. Great to be back. Larry O'Connor here on O'Connor and Company. 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Thanks for tuning in here. 855-784-4255. We're doing a review of last night's events in Dallas. We're going to spend some time acknowledging our friend, Charlie Kirk, who we lost tragically 1 year ago today. Seems like yesterday. And we're also going to have a look forward to our acknowledgement tomorrow of the 25th anniversary of the 9/11 attacks. To that end, coming up in our next hour, we've got Matt Whitlock giving us his analysis on the ground there in Dallas. Also, John Androsik, who is a Grammy Award-winning singer from Pfeiffer Fighting. He's ever since the 9/11 attacks, he's been a stalwart patriot and supporter of our troops, our first responders, and America's role in the world. He'll be joining us to talk about what he'll be doing tomorrow on the anniversary of the 9/11 attacks. That's all coming up. And by the way, I also want to hear from you, 855-784-4255. We're getting, well, your opinion on where we are with the midterm elections, what you think of last night's proceedings at the convention. We've played a lot of clips for you. We want to hear your reaction as to whether you think that the Republicans are doing the right thing and sending the right message. If you could add to that message, what would it be? As we narrow down on three key issues, if you supported the president, you got to support the Republicans. That's their message right now. Number two, you cannot let the Democrats get in power because the rest of this Trump presidency for the next 2 years is going to be chaotic, as all we'll have is subpoenas, investigations, impeachments, et cetera. And number three, the Democrats have nominated dangerous and not just wrong people, but dangerous people, and you cannot let them have power. That seems to be the message the Republicans want for the next 8 weeks, and we want to hear from you as to whether that's going to be enough or whether you think they should be doing more. 855-784-4255. One part of last night's primetime events really caught our eye. Take a look at this moment. This was a speech right there by our friend Patrice Onwuka.
2: Don't believe the nonsense about these tax cuts being for the wealthy. These are working class tax cuts, and they fuel opportunity for everyone. Worse, not one Democrat voted for them. I mean, this year, 6 million tipped workers saved over $7,000 on average. If you didn't know, Bill Gates doesn't get tips, but it's hairdressers, it's manicurists, it's even bartenders like AOC. Republicans prevented a massive tax increase on the vast majority of taxpayers. They made lower rates permanent and increased the standard deduction. This gave Americans some breathing room to pay for necessities and maybe even take a family vacation like us. We had a beachside vow renewal for our 10th wedding anniversary.
12: That, of course, is our friend and our colleague, my colleague here on WMAL, our flagship station since 2021, actually. Patrice Onwuka, of course, her day job with Independent Women's Forum. And there's Patrice. You were great, but I got to tell you, you let yourself be upstaged by your sons. They look incredible on stage.
7: Thank you. Good morning, Larry. You know what? They stole the show. I had so many people tell me they stole the show.
12: Yeah.
7: Danny was just looking around, taking it all in. And then Jesse, future Mr. President, with the thumbs up, with the he was just so ready for that moment. And so I was honored to be on that stage alongside those guys.
12: Yeah. Well, and listen, Patrice, you did represent, I think, it said right behind you, Everyday Americans. And you do, you're a mom. You've got three kids. Your two youngest were there on stage with you. And you also, as one of the chief economic policy people and spokespeople for the Independent Women's Forum, you can speak specifically to the economic agenda that the president and the Republicans have put forth there. How important is that message, what you spent last night? How important is that for these midterm elections?
7: Well, it's critical because my ending point is if Democrats gain power in the in Congress, they will seek to repeal everything that was done, potentially even the tax cuts. What we don't want to do is go back to having a 22% tax increase. I don't think you want to see 22% less in your pay.
12: Good Lord,
7: no. We don't want to go. Exactly. We don't want to see all of the efforts made toward welfare reform, getting people to work who should be working. Those can be overturned. So much can be overturned. turned in 2 years. If Democrats are able to have a pretty big supermajority, it would take a supermajority. But that said, I think it's important that the next 2 years be about cementing everything in law that has, been through executive orders, and also just, kind of fireproofing a lot of the good reforms that have already been passed for the past 2 years. So people need to know this, because The media will never be honest about what has actually been done.
12: Patrice, a lot of what the president said last night and what you said last night was reflecting on what the president and the Republicans were able to accomplish, mostly through reconciliation packages, the tax cuts, how it affects Americans. But a lot of people are talking about something the president proposed for the future, and that has to do with this Trump dividend. Basically, he said, you put the Republicans, keep the Republicans in the majority in the House and Senate, we'll pass the Trump dividend, which is $5,000 return from the federal government to each American taxpayer. Please, since your background is economics and fiscal policy, explain how that works and how it's going to balance off with the already concerning national debt that we have.
7: Well, I'll have to take a look at the details. Dividends depends on how it's funded. Will it be offset by increases in, tax or cuts to the budget in other ways?
12: Yeah.
7: Will it be offset by, I think that's the most important thing if we're going to be giving dividends. Obviously, when we saw a lot of money handed out during the Biden administration for COVID, that drove inflation higher, because certainly people had a lot of money and they were spending it, on some goods that were not able to be produced to keep up with demand and supply. So, I'm a little concerned. I can understand that that's a campaign promise that makes people feel good. Yeah, well, let's get $5,000. That could drive things up, very much more expensive than right now. But you know what? I would love to see more money put towards obviously cutting down our federal debt, growing our economy to help to cut into the debt. And frankly, we need to have that tough conversation about entitlement reforms. What can we do? Because in 6 short years, the very senators elected this year will be in office when mandatory cuts to Social Security kick in, to Social Security benefits kick in. So we've got to figure out how to tackle that that very fast deadline that's coming up.
12: Yep.
7: Dividends, I'm not sure if we need those right now.
12: Yeah, here's the only way I could sign up for it is if they just add a line to the 1040. When you figure out how much taxes are owed at the end of your 1040, and then just deduct $5,000. So instead, cut out the middleman. Don't take all our money, then process it and send me a check back. No, just let me deduct $5,000 from what I owe every year, and that would be a great way to do it, or at least what I owe next year. Patrice, what's the mood like there? Because I keep hearing here in D.C., people are like, oh, why are we doing this? Why are we going to Dallas? You're there. Tell me what the energy's like.
7: Oh, people are joyous. I was actually doing Radio Row and running around in flats, so people didn't even know it was me. And everyone is smiling, greeting. It seems like people who haven't seen each other in a couple of years, they're back together. Obviously, the bedazzled Trump blazers and hats are out and about. And the wall guy in his wall suit, he was there. I think people are energetic. And obviously, you need to energize the base. And then you also need to energize those low propensity Trump voters. People who really only come out for President Trump, I think it's important that they see, I'm willing to come out for the guys and gals that President Trump, is trying to keep in office. And so hopefully tonight and last night and tonight will really cement that for those voters. Obviously, it's not at a good time with Charlie Kirk's the 1 year anniversary of his death and the 25 year anniversary of 9/11. But that said, I think we can honor Charlie Kirk by ensuring that the policies he really believed in and the big principles he believed in are prevented from being overturned if Democrats gain power.
12: Yeah, well said. And also, by the way, again, suburban women are the spotlight here in terms of the most important vote. I keep hearing in these midterms, you're a suburban mother and woman. Tell me about what the buzz is there in terms of issues that are critically important to women.
7: You know, women are still talking about, you know, when it comes to illegal immigration, how it impacts public safety. I think the stories, obviously, of the parents who've lost their kids at the hands of illegal immigrants who should not have been there, I think those stories still resonate. You know, I also think that a lot of women are saying, okay, you know, when I look at the savings, what my family has spend every day, it's a little bit high, but I recognize that denuclearizing Iran is important.
12: Yep.
7: And if we want to be a global leader, we've got to make sure that the United States is safe and secure. And then I'm going to put this on out there, but IWF, we launched Rosie 250 to celebrate Rosie the Riveter, but we're calling on women everywhere to recognize that we've got to defend America, the values of freedom and free enterprise. Looking back at those women who sacrificed, you know, joined the workforce.
12: Yeah. Two quick questions. 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
8: Foundations of Freedom. A look at America's founding principles and the leaders who shaped our nation.
9: Ronald Reagan understood that preserving liberty required more than defending it. It had to be taught. In his 1989 farewell address, Reagan warned America about the danger of losing its national memory. If we forget what we did, we won't know who we are. Reagan understood that a free nation cannot preserve principles its people no longer understand. Every generation must learn why America's freedoms matter, understand the sacrifices that secured them, and accept the responsibilities that come with self-government. Liberty cannot be simply inherited. It must be intentionally passed from one generation to the next. Because when we fail to teach the meaning of freedom, we eventually lose the will to preserve it. So, are we preparing the next generation merely to inherit liberty, or teaching them why it is worth preserving?
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12: All right, we do want to hear from you. And I promise you the next half hour is going to be nothing but your phone calls at 855-784-4255, as we're now 2 months away from Election Day. And clearly the Trump team, they call it MAGA Inc., with all of the money that they've got and all of the political strategies they've got in about 17 to 20 congressional House races that will make the difference in the midterm elections for the House of Representatives. And then the small handful of states, I'd count them about 7, maybe 10 states that will make the difference in the Senate. They're now hitting the ground running. They are committing huge amounts of money in those races. They've made a lot of announcements about where they're going to spend their money. And of course, we could tell last night from the midterm convention exactly what they're targeting and what the messaging is going to be, at least what the plan is for the next 8 weeks. I want to hear from you, 855-784-4255. We've been mentioning it all morning long, but I just want to take a quick couple of minutes to reflect on the passing of Charlie Kirk. It was jarring, to say the least, last year on our September 11th program that we had already charted out and planned to do for the 24th anniversary of the September 11th terrorist attacks, to sort of intermix in that program reflections on the loss of Charlie Kirk, who was assassinated 1 year ago today. And I've got so much that I want to say about Charlie, but first, before I forget, let me just let you know that we here at the network, along with my colleagues Mike Gallagher and Alex Marlowe, I was honored to participate in creating a one-hour primetime special honoring Charlie Kirk. It's called Faith Over Fear, the Charlie Kirk Story. For those of you who don't know, the network that I'm on now for the national broadcast of O'Connor and Company, it's the Salem Radio Network. Charlie was on that network. Charlie's dream was to be on talk radio. Charlie was inspired by talk radio. Charlie, like so many in his generation, learned about conservative ideas and conservative values and principles from Rush Limbaugh and other conservative talk radio broadcasters. And at a time when all of his colleagues in their 30s were dismissing talk radio and moving toward podcasting, Charlie said, no, if I can be on the air, if I can be on AM radio, if I can be in people's cars or in their kitchens or in their bedrooms and bathrooms while they're getting ready for the day, if I can be a part of that, include me in. And that's what Charlie did. Yes, he had an incredibly powerful podcast, an incredibly influential streaming video show. But he made sure that when given the opportunity to be on nationally syndicated radio, he took full advantage of it. So it hit home with us here to see our colleague taken from us, taken from all of us, the way he was 1 year ago. So it was a thrill to put together this story and be a part of, this special, 8 p.m. tonight on Salem News Channel, 8 p.m. tonight. If you can't see it live, set your DVRs or however you're recording digital streaming content right now, and make sure you see Faith Over Fear, the Charlie Kirk Story. Also, by the way, it's got some exclusive archive audio. Charlie Kirk's first appearance at the age of 22 years old on a talk radio program. It was the Dennis Prager Show. We've got that audio. That's part of this story. People don't know that Charlie started Turning Point USA in his parents' garage. You know, just like Apple Computer and Hewlett Packard, Charlie had a vision, and Charlie changed this country. He changed the world. And 1 year ago, he was taken from us. This program is going to be really special, and I would love for you to be able to to see it. Also, by the way, a lot of the content of this show, not just commentary from myself and narration from myself and Alex Marlowe, Mike Gallagher, most of it is from Charlie's own words. No one can tell Charlie's story better than Charlie himself. So if you're feeling it today and you're recognizing how important a voice Charlie's was, please take a moment, watch that program tonight at 8 p.m. or watch it after the fact on demand if you can. I think the last time Charlie and I were in the same place together physically was at a CPAC. We were honoring the 10th anniversary of Andrew Breitbart's death. And he was on the panel with us. A bunch of us old-time Andrew Breitbart people were up on the stage. And then Mercedes Schlapp said, hey, Charlie wants to be a part of this. I said, I love Charlie, but he didn't even meet Andrew. And she said, don't worry, call Charlie, talk to Charlie. And I remember him telling me how influential and important Andrew was to him, how Andrew was a hero of his, and how devastated he was when Andrew was taken from us at such an early age. And he was phenomenal on that panel. And to see the impact that Charlie had on our politics and on our media, and to see him taken from us.
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17: The midterms are almost here, and Republicans could be in deep trouble. Polls show Democrats leading in key races. Tonight, Rob Finnerty on Newsmax reveals the growing threat from the DSA and the radical left. With less than 60 days to go, Finnerty says it's time for the GOP to hit the panic button. The House may go, and control of the Senate is up for grabs. Gas prices, mortgage rates, health care, and out-of-control national debt. Americans are angry, and the progressive left wants total control of Congress. Tallarico, El Sayed, AOC, Bernie Sanders. Finnerty reveals President Trump's secret plan to fight back and what you can do to help him. Don't miss Finnerty tonight at 8 p.m. Eastern on Newsmax. 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
19: With SRN News, I'm Michael Harrington in Washington. President Trump is promising a major financial dividend to all U.S. adults if Republicans maintain control of Congress.
20: President Trump has pledged a $5,000 payment to every adult citizen if Republicans retain both the House and Senate in the midterm elections. Speaking at the Republican National Committee's convention in Dallas, he said strong national finances would make it possible, likening the dividend to cash distributions made by successful companies to their shareholders. Mr. Trump also repeated his promise to campaign in 35 competitive states and districts. Richard Boyd reporting.
19: State-run media in Iran says an Iranian commercial vessel has been struck off Keshem Island in the Strait of Hormuz, with one person killed and four wounded. The officials in the United Kingdom have separately confirmed this. This is SRN News.
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27: Clearing out today, heading toward a mostly sunny afternoon with a high of 91. Our heat index in the upper 90s. Tonight, clear, low 71. Sunny, warmer tomorrow, high 95. We'll keep it mostly sunny, rain-free on Tuesday with a high of 91. I'm Georgia WeatherNet meteorologist KJ Allen on AM 920. 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
12: 844-255. I'm sorry. It's hard for me to talk about Charlie Kirk and how we lost him without feeling it. So I beg your indulgence, and I appreciate you tolerating me having to take long pauses there and taking deep breaths. I am still devastated by that. 855-784-4255, your impression of the GOP's midterm convention, and most importantly, what the messaging you saw there. Again, I want to reinforce what the three messages are. Look what we've accomplished already without one Democrat vote. We got to keep the momentum going. Here are some more things that we want to do, but you need to keep us in the majority. That's number one. Number two, if you supported Trump, please come out and support the Republican Party, because if the Democrats get power, the Trump presidency is ostensibly over. The next 2 years will be nothing but subpoenas and investigations and impeachments and nonsense and chaos and all the garbage that we had to live through back in 2017, 18, 19, and 20. And finally, you cannot let these people have power, because this is not your grandfather's, it's not your father's, it's not even your Democrat Party. You know, this is not your father's Democrat Party. No, it's not your Democrat Party. If you were okay with Clinton or even parts of what Obama stood for, these people are way beyond that. You cannot let them win. You cannot. You don't be like Chuck Schumer and Hakeem Jeffries and whistle past the graveyard that is our country and think that nothing's going to happen. You give these people power and our country will be radically transformed from this point forward. Fox News last night. This is clip 25, gentlemen, if we could, and then we'll get to your calls at 855-784-4255. Fox News found a delegate there for Michigan. Michigan is ground zero on this stuff. Michigan is the race. Michigan represents everything about these midterms, everything that's at stake. And Michigan, of course, one of the swingiest of all swing states, one of the purplest of all purple states, but a state that is not, despite the fact that they went for Trump twice in the last three presidential elections, one could argue three times, they have not elected a Democrat statewide to be their U.S. senator since Spencer Abram back in, what, 2004, I want to say? Michigan is everything. And this woman that Fox News found, well, she nailed it. Clip 25.
5: But you were telling me you were worried about your grandchildren and your children not having good jobs and sort of the authoritarianism of the COVID era.
16: Authoritarianism I watched through that whole COVID era was so scary. You know, telling you couldn't go to church, telling you couldn't buy seeds. It was the craziest stuff I ever heard. Three people in a boat versus four people in a boat. It made no common sense. And it's what I'm worried about looking at some of these candidates we now have, because I see that same trend. They saw it happen, and now they want to expand it. We got to be careful, because we want to be on our own. We want to be free, and enough of that.
12: Yeah, it's one thing I've noticed, and I hope Republicans like this woman in Michigan, God bless her, point out, and I hope Republican candidates point this out, as you hear about Medicare for all and about, you know, getting money out of politics and about Trump. One thing you don't hear from Abdul Al-Sayed or Tony Jackson or James Tallarico or James Ossoff, all these people that they tell us are so great and wonderful, transcendent Democrat candidates. Funny, one thing they never talk about is freedom. Have you noticed that? We just talked about Charlie Kirk. You think about that last T-shirt that he wore on the day that he was murdered. It's a message that we should continue to promote. The one party wants to tell you what you can and can't do. One party wants to tell you how to live your life. One party wants to tell you what you can do with your money. No. Actually, one party out there wants to take your money and spend it on your behalf, telling you what's best for you. And the other party wants to still emphasize freedom. Not as much as I'd like them to be. Trust me, Republicans aren't perfect on this. But the contrast couldn't be more obvious. There's a reason why these Democrat socialists who are now driving the messaging for the Democrat Party, there's a reason why they don't talk about freedom. It's because it's not a priority for them. Your freedom is not a priority for them. That's why so many of us are concerned about these midterms and how critically important it is to send a message right now on behalf of our American principles and about freedom. Todd in Tampa, listening on 860 AM. Todd, what do you think of what you saw so far from the midterm convention?
2: Larry, give me 60 seconds. Let's get down to business here. It's a midterm convention is the greatest idea. By the way, I'm the number one supporter of Trump. I'm the founder of the Trump train. I was the one who called Trump in 2010 and told him to run and got him down there. What the left hates is that he's out there. See, they try to ostracize Trump. No, we love Trump. Okay. And by the way, I grew up in the Bronx with blacks, and blacks love Trump because he's getting these illegals out of here. If Stephen A. Smith had any sense of love for blacks, he would tell them, hey, Donald, shut the border down. That's getting illegals out of here. That's cutting down to taking our jobs from African Americans at the Ritz-Carlton and the Marriott and everything else. But he's a fraud, and ESPN would throw him off the radio because he ain't got no guts. The bottom line is this. It's a tremendous job. And let me say, I'm proud of African Americans and Latinos, Sicilian and Puerto Rican. I am from the Bronx, New York, who came out and voted for Trump in the largest, biggest of 20% of Latinos and blacks voted for Trump. And I'm counting on another 20% to vote for him in these midterms, even though he's on the ballot, but he's not on the ballot. So I'm counting on you people out there. By the way, Bernie Sanders used to say, I hate millionaires and billionaires. No, now, Bernie, you never had a job, but you're a millionaire. Now you just hate the billionaires. And when you're a billionaire, you're going to say you hate the trillionaire. You're a fraud.
12: All right, Todd in Tampa is a little fired up, and I appreciate the call. The man who started I feel like I've met Todd before, if he's talking about the Trump train that goes around the country. Todd, thanks for calling in. And don't get Stephen A. Smith on my bad side. Come on. I mean, I'm not a huge fan, but he gets it right now and again. I don't want him coming after me because I let you call him a fraud here. Stephen A., call me. It's going to be fine. But don't be a fraud. All right, let's go to Rick in Nevada. Rick, thanks for calling in here and being part of O'Connor and Company. Can you match that energy, Rick?
6: Good morning, Mr. O'Connor. And God bless you, and God bless Salem. God bless President Trump, and God bless the United States of America. Rest in peace, Charlie Kirk.
12: Amen.
6: First off, I want to get into the midterm convention. Brilliant idea, typical Trump, ingenious. And this Jerry in Mississippi, my brother, consider this midterm convention the first whistle stop, the first Trump stump rally stop. And we're going to have momentum going forward from this foundational stop in Dallas. And we're going to elect pro-Christian candidates versus pro-Islamist candidates. We're going to roll back people like we're going to roll back what people like Mamdani in New York represent. We're going to roll back things in Dearborn, Michigan, and around this country. And we're going to have revival, Christian revival. And when there's a mob, we're going to build 10 churches.
12: All right, Rick in Nevada, thank you for calling it. Rick's on board with the midterm convention, and again, listen, I kept hearing that, you know, Trump voters don't come out for the Republicans when Trump's not on the ballot. Oh, this is a problem. All the analysis, all the smart guys in Washington, D.C. By the way, if you make a career about just, you know, offering a contrary opinion to the smart set in Washington, D.C. and all the people who represent conventional wisdom, you'll do okay for yourself in the last 10 years, because that's kind of what I've done. You know, every time I see all of these people all lining up with the same messaging and all saying how Trump is screwing up and it's a terrible idea and this won't work and it won't work, I always stop for a second and I say, all right, well, what's the other side of that? Maybe there's something to this, because those guys always seem to be wrong. As I keep hearing that you know, the big problem for Republicans is that Trump voters won't come out if Trump's not on the ticket. So

0: All right, coming up in our next segment, John Androsik, Five for Fighting, we'll talk about his participation in the Ground Zero events tomorrow as we mark 25 years, unbelievable to think, 25 years since those 9/11 attacks, those terror attacks. That's coming up, and a preview of tonight's events, not just at the Republican midterm convention, but also a special that we've got here on Salem News Channel, our video streaming platform for all of our content that we do. This evening, primetime, a salute and look back at the life and legacy of Charlie Kirk, who we lost 1 year ago today, September 10th, September 11th. It's mind-boggling if you think about the tragedy associated with those days now. That's all coming up. First, also in the news, there's a lot going on. You know, we talk about everything here, and I know a lot of you, if you're like me, you love the advances in technology that we've been able to achieve over the course of the last several decades. It's amazing in our lifetimes. You know, I remember when a fax machine was the most magical thing I'd ever seen in my life. And now here we are with the kind of technology that we've got, including artificial intelligence. And Apple, the Apple personal computing company, led by Steve Jobs, of course, and Steve Wozniak back in the day, they've always been sort of the cutting edge, leading tip of the spear on advances in technology and personal computing and smart devices, well, for pretty much of our lifetimes. And so yesterday, Apple announced, first time announcement under their new CEO. What's his name? John Apple? I think it's John Apple, the new CEO. Oh, Turnus, I'm sorry. Well, here's the thing. Tim Apple. Tim Apple was the former CEO. Was it Apple? Or was it Tim Scott? No, Tim Scott's the senator. I know it's Tim Cook. Tim Cook was but the president calls him Tim Apple all the time. And so I've just decided to go. So now I think every single new CEO for Apple needs to just, you know, temporarily change their name to Apple. So John Apple yesterday, the new CEO of Apple, made some announcements, including AirPod 5, Apple Watch Series 12, Apple Watch Ultra 4, blah, blah, blah. But all eyes were on Apple's brand new telephone technology. It's called a flip phone. It's going to change. It's a game changer here, everybody. Apple has now jumped on board with the flip phone. I mean, I'm being a little sarcastic, but it's a foldable iPhone. They're calling it the iPhone Duo because I believe iFold didn't really play well with the focus group. It sounds like you've just lost your poker game, so iFold isn't going to be very good. But this thing, basically, it's already a big phone, all right? They make your phone calls, but it's super wide. But then it unfolds into, well, basically an iPad mini. So I guess you can watch or game on this big folded-out telephone that now functions as a giant, well, phone or small iPad. It's neither really what you want. You don't want your iPads to be too small, and you don't want your phones to be too big. So this gives you the worst of both worlds, basically. And here's what's really interesting about it. I've got two questions about this thing. Number one, didn't Samsung do this like 4 years ago? And Google, I'm a Pixel guy, but I do have an iPhone too. I've become a two-phone guy, as I announced a couple of months ago. And my consumer cellular iPhone is fantastic. I got no problems with it. The phone works great. And, of course, consumer cellular's network is, you know, absolutely fantastic. That said, I've got a Pixel as well. And my Google Pixel, we've had a foldable phone for like 2 years now, I think, if I remember right. But this, so that's my first question. I thought, I mean, Apple used to be the cutting edge, and everyone would copy what Apple did. And now this is literally, basically, Apple copying what other companies have done. Don't get me wrong. Oh, you Apple people, your cult is outrageous. Okay, so no. I'm not insulting your religion. Don't misunderstand what I'm saying. I have no doubt that now that Apple has come out with a foldable phone, it's the greatest thing ever. I do have one other question about it, though. This foldable thing. So you've got your phone, which is already too big, and I don't know what pocket you're going to be able to put that thing in. And then you unfold it so you can watch things or prop things up, or I don't know. I don't know why you want to fold it. That maybe House of Cards. I'm not sure. But can you answer one question for me? How do you get a case for this thing? What kind of case do you have to design? How much is the case going to cost? The engineering involved to protect this thing in a case from getting ruined when you inevitably drop it because it's so gigantic. But at the same time,
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7: With SRN News, I'm Michael Harrington in Washington. President Trump is promising a major financial dividend to all U.S. adults if Republicans maintain control of Congress.
8: President Trump has pledged a $5,000 payment to every adult citizen if Republicans retain both the House and Senate in the midterm elections. Speaking at the Republican National Committee's convention in Dallas, he said strong national finances would make it possible, likening the dividend to cash distributions made by successful companies to their shareholders. Mr. Trump also repeated his promise to campaign in 35 competitive states and districts. Richard Boyd reporting.
7: State-run media in Iran says an Iranian commercial vessel has been struck off Keshem Island in the Strait of Hormuz, with one person killed and four wounded. The officials in the United Kingdom have separately confirmed this. This is SRN News.
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12: Clearing out today, heading toward a mostly sunny afternoon with a high of 91. Our heat index in the upper 90s. Tonight, clear, low 71. Sunny, warmer tomorrow, high 95. We'll keep it mostly sunny, rain-free on Tuesday with a high of 91. I'm Georgia WeatherNet meteorologist KJ Allen on AM 920. 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
13: Here is today's Word from the Lord.
14: Would you say the name Jesus with me?
15: Jesus.
14: Say it again.
15: Jesus.
14: Amen. Something about that name. Power in that name. This morning is the third in a series of sermons we have been sharing entitled Walking Away from Jesus. Walking Away from Jesus. Now, as Christians, we tend to walk away from Him real easily. We can be doing our own thing in a matter of seconds. It doesn't take us long to disobey Him or get off track or do something that offends Him, to lose our first love, to lose that heart response that we've always had for Him. It's so easy to walk away. And some of us have known people that have really walked away. I mean, they've just said, the heck with this. I'm not having anything to do with church or Christians. And they leave. Some of you may be on that path or returning from that path. This morning's gospel reading from Luke chapter 15 gives us a story about a man who did such a thing. And I want to ask you to open up with me as we examine this passage. Luke chapter 15, we're going to begin with verse 11. Luke chapter 15, verse 11. This is known as the parable of parables, the parable of the prodigal son. The first thing we see, oh, by the way, what I'm going to do is we're going to first look at this parable through the lens of the son. Some observations about what the son did. Then we're going to come back and look at it through the lens of the father. So looking at it through the lens of the son, the first thing we see is that he took his inheritance. Verse 11, there was a man who had two sons. The younger one said to his father, Father, give me my share of the estate. Now, think a minute. Can you imagine going to your dad or your mom and say, I wish you were dead. Give me my inheritance. That's in essence what he was saying. Give it to me. So he took his inheritance. The next thing we see is he abandoned his father. He actually acted as if his father was dead. The younger son said to his father, Father, give me my share of the estate. So he divided the property between them. Verse 13. Not long after that, the younger son got together all he had, set off to a distant country. He just abandoned dad. Acted as if he didn't exist. Abandoned his responsibilities around the farm or the estate or whatever it was, which he would have had, and just left. Then we're told that when he left home, he broke off a relationship. He went so far that there was no way that they could have communication. He broke off relationship. Then we see that he squandered his inheritance, verse 14. Actually, it's the end of verse 13. He set off for a distant country and there squandered his wealth in wild living. Everything the dad had worked so hard for, everything he had, he wasted it. He lost it. Interesting how we do that. You hear people win the lottery, you know, they win millions of dollars. And there have been some studies done a few years later, and what happens? They've spent it all, and not only that, they're in huge debt. This guy took it all and squandered it. And then we're told that a famine occurred on the land. And he needed to eat. He needed work. So he hired himself out and he began to work with pigs. Verse 15. After he had spent everything, there was a severe famine in that whole country and he began to be in need. So he went and hired himself out to a citizen of that country who sent him to the fields to feed pigs. Now, for a Jewish person of that day, to work with pigs was an abomination. It was despicable. It would be one of the lowest things you could do. It was humility in the nth degree. We're also told he was starving, verse 16. He longed to fill his stomach with the pods the pigs were eating, but no one gave him anything. Can you imagine being so hungry that here you're feeding pigs this awful crud and you're just craving it? You're that hungry. Verse 17, we're told, and he came to his senses. He had an inner awakening. Something clicked. He became aware. He came to his senses. Norvell Geldenheis writes, the first step toward true repentance is that a man should become conscious of the misery into which he has fallen in the far country of sin, that he should see himself as he is in his intrinsic penury and shameful defilement. He woke up. He realized how bad it was, and he came to his senses. Then in verse 17, 18, and 19, we're told he remembered his father. When he came to his senses, he said, how many of my father's hired men have food to spare, and here I am starving to death. I will set out, go back to my father, and say to him, Father, I've sinned against heaven. Make me one of your hired men. It was in that point, when he came to his senses, he remembered Dad. And it didn't matter what relationship was going to be like at that point. He just wanted to go back. And then we're told he went home. Verse 20, so he got up and he went to his father. Well, that's a perspective on the son. Let's look at it through the father's eyes. First, we see the father gave him his inheritance. Verse 12. Now, to be somewhat fair, I need to say some scholars speculate that during that time period, it wasn't too uncommon when a man was getting old that he might divide his estate and go ahead and parcel it out to his sons. But he gave him his inheritance. Second thing, verse 13, he let him go. He let him go. He could have tried to stop him, but he let him go. And then there's a silence about the father until verse 13, or I'm sorry, until verse 20. He saw him a long way off. The picture I have there is a man sitting on the front porch, looking over his field. Down the field, there's this path or either driveway, and then way off. And every day, he's sitting on that front porch, and he's looking, and he's looking. And one day, far off, way far off, he sees him. That's what it's trying to convey, that kind of longing to be with his son. We're told he was filled with compassion. John Stott says, his father's love for him never faltered. He misses him and longed for his return. This is grace, namely unmerited and unsolicited love. Grace. Then we see that the father disgraced himself by running to the son. You say, how did he disgrace himself by running to the son? Well, the whole village would have known that the son had disgraced himself and that he was deserving to be punished. But instead of inflicting suffering on the son, the father bears it upon himself. A man of his age and position would walk an upright, stoutly position wherever he went. He wouldn't run. That would be absurd. Yet here he is racing down the road, facing the ridicule of his fellow village and taking on himself the shame and the humiliation that was due on the son. He puts it on himself. He disgraced himself. Then we're told in verse 20 what? He ran to his son, threw his arms around him, and kissed him. Can you picture that? Throwing his arms around him, and he kisses him. Then we're told he restored his son, verse 22. But the father said to his servants, quick, bring the best robe and put it on him. Put a ring on his finger and sandals on his feet. Bring the fattened calf and kill it. Let's have a feast and celebrate. He restores his son. For you see, it says bring the best robe. It wasn't just a robe. It was the best robe. That means it was a robe of honor. He brought him a ring. The ring was a sign of authority, of being in that family. The shoes, that meant he was a son and not a slave or a servant. You see, slaves didn't have shoes. They wore sandals or they were barefooted. And then the fatted calf, that was reserved for special occasions, special times. And yet he cuts the fatted calf.

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1: Don't get me wrong. God doesn't condone sin. We have to face the consequences of our sin. I often wondered what would have happened if the son had stayed where he was and he didn't repent. What do you think would have happened? Anybody? Probably died. Would have been lost. Would have been lost. He would have died in poverty and misery and suffering. Suffering the consequences of his sin, alienated from his father. Now, did the father cause that? No. The son brought it on himself. The father may have caused it in the sense that he allowed him to go, but he was only reaping the consequences of his sin. So do we when we walk away, when we stray, when we get off the path. We're seeing here the heart of the Father. He's saying, I love you. We see one who is willing to stoop in humility, running to greet his son, to restore his son, to say, I love you. I think this should be called the parable of the loving father, not the parable of the prodigal son. I think it expresses God's love in such a powerful way. Now, you may have noticed that the title of the sermon this morning was Walking Away from Jesus, Rejoicing in Heaven. And what does that have to do with all this? Well, what I want you to see is that when we turn from walking away from the Lord, He rejoices. This chapter has three parables. The first parable is the parable of the lost sheep. And remember that parable? There were 100 sheep, and one gets lost. And the shepherd goes and he finds the sheep, and he comes back to his friends and says, let's celebrate. And Jesus comments on that in verse 7. He says, I tell you that in the same way there will be more rejoicing in heaven over one sinner who repents than over 99 righteous persons who do not need to repent. God gets excited. He rejoices. It's his heart. And then the second parable, the parable of the lost coin. The lady loses her coins and she searches all over the house and she finally finds that silver coin and she gathers her friends and says, let's celebrate. And Jesus comments on that. He says, in the same way, I tell you, there is rejoicing in the presence of the angels of God over one sinner who repents. Now, you remember in the story, there's an older son, and the older son gets angry, and he won't go inside. And so the father comes out and begins to talk to him and convince him to come inside. Listen to what he says. Verse 31, my son, the father said, you are always with me, and everything I have is yours. But we had to celebrate and be glad, because this brother of yours was dead and is alive again. He was lost and now is found. When we turn back to God, he rejoices, he celebrates. I wonder oftentimes what our picture of God is. Do we really believe he desires a relationship with us? He's gone to a lot of trouble to prove it, sending Jesus to die upon the cross so that we could have relationship with him because our sins would be atoned for. Do we really understand he desires intimacy with me? He wants me to be his son? He wants you to be his daughter? He reaches out to us day by day, even when we go astray. He's trying to get our attention. He's trying to get us to turn back. The Bible calls it repent. And when we do, he rejoices. He celebrates. He delights in it.

0: Some of us need to turn back to Him now. We've been straying. One side note. What do we need to do for people, or how can we help people who have gone down the prodigal son's path? We all know them. We've got people around us. What do we do? The first thing is pray. Pray fervently for them. Ask God to invade their life. Ask God to invade their circumstances to the point where they will want to turn to Him. Pray. Prayer is powerful. The second thing is to love them where they are. You can't rescue them. You got to love them where they're at. A third thing is to let them go. And that's the difficult one. If they've gone the prodigal path, and let me distinguish between the prodigal son and the lost sheep. The lost sheep was just a sheep that got off the path a little bit, and the shepherd went and brought him back in. The prodigal intentionally rejected the father and left him. When someone does that, you've got to let them go. The worst thing you can do is try to go chase them. Not going to do any good. It's going to make them harder. Harden their heart. Let them go. And then a fourth thing is be looking. Be looking. Be expecting. Be looking. Be looking for them to come down that road. Look with that expectation. Because one day they will. And when they do, that's when we need to wrap our arms around them and love them and care for them, not criticize them, put them down, reject them. No, that's when we need to embrace them with the love of God. We all have prodigals we know. We got to pray for them. We got to love them where they're at. We got to let them go. And we got to look with expectation. And when they come, love them. Care for them. Who among us has not gone down that road to some degree? Who among us hasn't turned our back on the Lord? We all walk away.
1: Hi, this is Foley Beach, and I want to thank you for listening to A Word from the Lord. I'm so grateful that we have this privilege of bringing the Word of God to you. If you're listening today and the Lord is speaking to your heart, the Lord is drawing you to Him. I want to invite you to open yourself to Him, to open your heart, to invite Him to come and live in your life. It's really a simple prayer. Lord Jesus, I confess that You are the Lord. I acknowledge that I'm a sinner. I've messed up, and I ask Your forgiveness. And Lord Jesus, I want You to come and live in my life. So I invite You. I open myself to You. Come and indwell me in Your presence. It's not a difficult prayer, but it has to be a sincere prayer. It has to be something that You intend to do and to follow up on. And perhaps I'm speaking to somebody as well today who is a believer, and you're not where God wants you to be. Are you strayed off the path? Or you're living in disobedience or in sin right now, and you know it's wrong? Or He's asked you to do something and you refuse to do it? Why not today say, yes, Lord? Why not today do what He wants you to do, or stop doing what He doesn't want you to do, and get your life right to Him? Life's too short. It goes by so quick. Today is the day of salvation. Today is the day the Lord wants to speak to you, to bless you, to guide you, to strengthen you. And this is my prayer for you this day. And the whole reason we at A Word from the Lord broadcast this radio program is that God might speak into your life, that you might be the person He's called you to be.
2: 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Our mailing address again is P.O. 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
5: 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It must be intentionally passed from one generation to the next. Because when we fail to teach the meaning of freedom, we eventually lose the will to preserve it. So, are we preparing the next generation merely to inherit liberty, or teaching them why it is worth preserving?
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4: Breaking news this hour from townhall.com. I'm Michael Herring. The 25-year mark has now passed since 9/11, but the pain and suffering continues as so many first responders and Manhattan residents have respiratory illnesses and cancers related to the toxins that got loose that day in New York City.
5: The 9/11 Victims Compensation Fund reports an enormous number of people have passed away from the toxins at Ground Zero, close to 9,000 to date, triple the number of people killed on September 11th, 25 years ago. Close to 60,000 first responders, news reporters, photographers, and Manhattan residents have been diagnosed with 9/11-related cancer from being exposed to the toxic air and toxic debris, the numbers tragically growing by the day. Laura Winters reporting.
4: Senator Tom Cotton acknowledges that inflation is hurting Americans, but he says success in Iran is key to helping them.
6: It was 9% under Joe Biden. We got it down to nearly 3%. That's not good enough. We need to do more. But one way to do more is to increase the flow of oil in the global economy. And fortunately, one of the best countries doing that is here in America. And we can pump more oil and gas here in America. That will help bring down the price of gas and diesel. And we can also make sure that our Arab friends in the Middle East are able to produce their oil and get it through the strait.
4: Cotton, an Arkansas Republican, spoke to the Salem Radio Network. Indonesian rescuers say about 130 passengers and crew are missing after a ferry carrying more than 240 people overturned in bad weather in the Java Sea this morning. 107 people have been saved. Indian Prime Minister Narendra Modi has warned that rising geopolitical tensions and supply chain disruptions are affecting people worldwide. Speaking of the BRICS summit in New Delhi this morning, Modi called for strengthening cooperation across the global south. More on these stories at townhall.com.
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1: Clearing out today, heading toward a mostly sunny afternoon with a high of 91. Our heat index in the upper 90s. Tonight, clear, low 71. Sunny, warmer tomorrow, high 95. We'll keep it mostly sunny, rain-free on Tuesday with a high of 91. I'm Georgia WeatherNet meteorologist KJ Allen on AM 920. The answer.
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18: 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Each week, discussing chronic disease health matters that matter most to you, your family, your loved ones. And as I say time and time again, they do matter most to us, the research scientists, the practitioners, the doctors in the trenches doing research and looking for solutions and finding out root causes. We've been going over a series of different chronic diseases. We've been discussing about root cause. We've been discussing about integrative natural therapies. And today's show is that we're going to have a discussion, a real hard discussion on why Americans are shifting. We're starting to see a shift right now. And Americans are shifting away from our traditional medical system into something called integrative medicine. What is integrative medicine? What are the best outcomes of integrative medicine? How can you bridge the gap with integrative medicine and traditional medicine? We're going to discuss that. You're going to learn a lot today. So let's get ready for this show. My name is Dr. Gezzagoli, Doctor of Natural Health, Doctor of Public Medicine. I am your host. I've been doing this for well over 30 years. I'm passionate about bridging the gap on functional and traditional medicine and looking at the best of both worlds and really finding out how is it going to affect you, the patient. So we're going to encourage you. This is about education. This is about wellness. This is not here to replace your traditional doctor, your family practitioner. We're here just to give you education to inspire you. Hopefully galvanize you to take action, to take care of your temple. Join with me in the studios today is Dr. Cheryl Burdette. She's an expert, naturopathic physician, educator across the world. She teaches traditional practitioners. She teaches medical doctors, osteopathic doctors, nurse practitioners. All of these well-meaning practitioners got into healthcare to make an impact along the way on their journey, whether it's dealing with illness themselves or it's a family member where traditional medicine failed them for chronic disease. So I want to be very, very clear. We're going to separate hospitalization, urgent care, trauma, surgery. We're going to separate that for a second. And we're going to talk mostly about chronic diseases, which is longstanding. And a lot of these practitioners that go to these advanced courses that Dr. Burdette teaches and other institutions, Institutional Functional Medicine is one organization that teaches that. ACAM, the American College of Advancement of Medicine, also teaches different courses. A4M has all kinds of different, which is the American Anti-Aging Association. And Americans are obsessed right now. And I think it's a good thing. They're obsessed with health. And I think it's coming from the top. And we're fortunate enough right now to have a leader that is going to make a big impact in our healthcare policies We're seeing Robert F. Kennedy. I want to give a shout out to Robert F. Kennedy on what he's doing right now. He's bringing awareness with our food system. He's bringing awareness with our medical school system. For the first time, he's actually inspiring policy changes. So medical doctors are actually getting more than 4 hours of nutrition training. They're getting a whole semester, some of these schools. This is very encouraging because now we know how important nutrition is. We've basically adulterated our diets. We've added chemicals. We've added dyes. We've added convenience. And we've taken out the art of food, which real food nourishes the body, and he's making an impact. He's also making an impact on inspiring other states to take a look at stem cells, looking at peptides as well. And of course, you have to responsibly research these and get them from a good source. So a lot of this is coming from Robert F. Kennedy, and it's trickling down. But before RFK was involved, you had a faction of doctors, functional, naturopathic, integrative doctors that have been doing this for 3, 4, 5 decades. A lot of times that it was very difficult for them because they were being ostracized. They were being criticized. They were saying, you're not doing the standard of care. And that typically that standard of care involved, you got to take this drug, you have this side effect, you take that drug, and then you take this drug. And so you'd have all of these different medications working on one or two pathways, but causing a plethora of symptoms. I want to be very clear. A good, functional, integrative, trained practitioner will use medication appropriately. And we'll talk a little bit about that. But our goal today on Rethink My Health, not only educating you, but to really talk about what's the shift. Why did this shift happen? And I think a lot has to do with obesity all-time high. We see GLPs making an impact, but is that going to be a long-term solution? Is it short-term? Do you need a combination of not only being on GLPs, but looking at other factors as well? That's what we really believe. We believe in taking the best science from traditional medicine and bridging the gap with diet and lifestyle. One thing is for sure, that when you pay attention to your lifestyle, even if it's the smallest changes, you're going to make an impact on your chronic disease. So welcome to the show. We appreciate our first-time viewers and listeners. For our loyal listeners, we're so excited that you've tuned in. Let's jump right in. Dr. Burdett, I talk about this shift, okay? You've been doing this a long time. And let's talk a little bit about that shift, because a lot of information right now is reporting that Americans are shifting to integrative medicine.
12: Absolutely.
18: Why is that?
12: Well, I think in an era where almost anything can seem divisive and divided and polarized, this is one area where we see agreement. And no matter who you ask on which side of the equation, no matter whether they're a meat eater or a tofu eater or somewhere in between, what we see is that people understand the system is broken. They also understand that they are paying large amounts of money to insurance companies, not necessarily for overall health and wellness, for a policy that gives some backing in certain ways. But as we all begin to tick through our experience with the medical system, and if I ask everyone to think about, as you've walked through, how often were you asked what you were eating, or how often was there an inventory taken of what kind of exercise you were doing, what format, looking at a balance between, maybe lifting and cardio, depending on who you were. What kind of discussion was there around how are you reducing stress? How are you improving sleep? And I think for most of us, we're going to come up short. And then I think the next thing happens for most of us. We all know there's overwhelming evidence that talks about how you eat, how you sleep, your stress reduction playing a huge part in terms of being well, feeling well, being optimized, and yet the discussion isn't happening. And so, you know, almost regardless of who you are and what background and what walk of life, people are looking for something different in terms of healthcare. They want something that's empowering, that's going to recognize their own individuality, that even if it requires medications for a period of time, that there is some type of strategy to say, but what's the exit? How do we get off this ramp so you don't need that medication anymore? Or if you're always going to need it, how do we keep it to the lowest dose possible and manage any side effects from that? These are also places where nutrition, good diet, and lifestyle really come to the rescue. And so we know it's a fractured approach. And we know that when we look at our wallet, we're still spending an overwhelming amount on insurance companies, which means that there's left around since they're not covering prevention and wellness to really support ourselves in those modalities.
18: Well, since you're talking about insurance, I don't want to make this radio show and podcast about insurance, but since you mentioned it, let's talk a little bit about that as well. Insurance was really originally designed to defray catastrophic event costs. And somewhere along the way, we kind of lost our vision on that. And, you know, a lot of individuals used to get something called PPOs and HMOs, and they still have them, of course. But now you have this very, very high deductible. And so we were indoctrinated as a nation to pay $10, $20, $25 copay and just get anything done. The problem is that insurance companies and administrators, not doctors, especially now with the addition of artificial intelligence, AI, you're seeing more denials. You're seeing more refusal of care. Individuals, you're hearing stories of individuals that had an organ transplant, and their insurance company said the medication's not necessary, not medically necessary. Meanwhile, the patient's going to die because the rejection of that organ, the immune system is attacking that organ. How is that not medically necessary, right?
12: Absolutely.
18: So it all boils down to one thing. It all boils down to cost. Mm-hmm. And my message today is don't abolish insurance. We need, until we can figure out a better healthcare system. I don't know exactly what that is. I'm not all for a one-payer system, but there's certain things that we have to make positive changes on. And that's going to be trying to motivating our elected officials to agree on something when it comes to that. But something has to change because the costs are absolutely astronomical. But if you're not putting aside a percentage of your income, it doesn't matter what that is, it could be 5-10%, for your own wellness, for taking action for your own body. I call this the temple. You're going to make a mistake, because if you rely on your insurance company, you're going to be very, very disappointed, because it's gotten really, really to the point where traditional doctors are frustrated.
12: Mm-hmm. Yes.
18: And they want to get out of the network.
12: Yes.
18: I was speaking to a couple of traditional doctors that literally they're talking about doing a cash membership wellness plan for their patients and not dealing with any insurance company. Mm-hmm. You're seeing this all
12: Absolutely.
18: Over the place.
12: Absolutely.
18: So maybe that's what it's going to take, Dr. Burdette, because now when doctors bind together and then they come together and form this group, it's powerful. Or maybe we just need to revamp the whole insurance industry. But the message really is here. If you're relying on your insurance company, they're not going to take care of you when it comes to chronic disease and wellness. Possibly for acute care, 100%. I agree. That's very, very important. But getting to the point on why there's a shift, we have no choice. What's really, really sad in our country is that according to CIA.gov, America ranks like 40 to 42nd in the world for health and longevity with industrial nations. And yet we spent $5.3 trillion last year on healthcare. That's like 19% of our total gross domestic product. That's how much we spend as a country with everything. That's almost one fifth. And yet we're ranking very, very, very low. It's because the cost of delivering that care is astronomical. The cost of these pharmaceuticals is astronomical. Some of the diagnostics are very, very expensive, although we totally agree with the diagnostics. So something has to change. So what do you need to do? Well, you have to revisit what you're doing for strategy. And that's where integrated medicine comes in. Yeah, there's going to have to be a little bit of investment because you have to change your diet. You have to change your stress reduction. You have to change your wellness strategy. Exercise plays a role. But we believe as integrative doctors that you have to start somewhere. So I want to take the conversation and let's shift to the conversation. Mm-hmm. Our listeners right now could be well-informed about integrated medicine, and that's fantastic. But let's talk to those neophytes, the ones that never have done any type of integrative medicine. Let's go back to the beginning. Why should someone go ahead and shift and start with integrative medicine? And why should they do that for a chronic disease? Let's start off with that question.
12: Well, first of all, because that person who hasn't really taken the time yet to dive into diet and lifestyle medicines, you are likely to have a huge improvement from what is done. And if you're lucky enough to not have a chronic condition right now, good. Let's work to keep it that way, because these are things that will help us to engage in prevention as well. So we need to work with our, so as we're getting into and as we're exploring and as we're learning more about integrative medicine, absolutely we can expect to see just fundamental change, because let's just start with the basics. What are you eating? And if every time you sit down to eat, you're putting something in your body that creates inflammation in your body, then just right off the bat, there's an enormous opportunity for change. And maybe you're thinking, well, I don't think that's the case. I eat, I feel fine. And while you might eat the food and not have a stomach ache or not have any gas or bloating, that doesn't mean what you're eating isn't affecting chronic conditions in your body. So even if you don't feel it in your stomach, what starts there gets absorbed. And hopefully that's nutrients. Hopefully that's good protein and fiber and whatnot. But if it happens to be processed foods that are maybe are heavy in pesticides and very low in nutrient, and they've been more bioengineered to be something that looks more foreign to your immune system.
18: You're describing Frankenstein food actually right
12: yes,
18: now.
12: But and, that's and what really, most of us eat.
18: For those of you who remember watching Frankenstein, right, from the scientist, this is Frankenstein food actually.
12: Yes.
18: And it's very, very toxic.
12: Yes. You even think maybe you're getting a roast-a-sheared chicken or something when you go to Costco or Publix, and that you're like, well, this is healthy. It's lean meat. And you're right. But what they have done before they give it to you is they inject it with all kinds of chemicals and different additives and preservatives. And so maybe you feel a little bloaty after that, but nothing too bad. But that will ignite your immune system. The immune system does not like these chemicals. It does not like these processed foods. And so it will say, oh my gosh, we're under attack. And it gets out of balance. And this gives us opportunity in our systems to have more autoimmune conditions, or just for our immune systems to be a little more suppressed, so we get more colds or flus. And if we don't have something today, it keeps pestering the immune system, increasing the chances of something in the future. And so when we begin to think about what goes into our body, and we all eat every day, minus some intermittent fasting here and there, but we're talking about the person who's not looking at integrative medicine yet. So every time you eat, that is an opportunity to either introduce your body to something that's going to heal it or inflame it. And if there hasn't been a conversation and even a workup, because we can look at your blood and figure out exactly what you should eat. We don't have to guess about these things as much as we did 10, 20 years ago, then we can really move forward from there. So in terms of integrative medicine being helpful, I mean, if we're not looking at what we're eating, that's huge. Second off, we all know this. If you sleep better, you actually even form less plaques in your arteries. If you don't sleep well, you're in the high risk category for dementia. And so maybe you're thinking, well, it's just natural. Hormones drop off with age. You know what else was evolutionarily natural? not living past your 30s. And so if we want to live past our 30s, then yes, that's true, that hormones will drop off. But what helps us to live longer, more optimally, are keeping those hormone levels in a relative range. Right. And so you could have the argument that it's always natural for hormones to drop. But until recently, it hasn't been natural for us to live to 80 or 90. So if we want to do that with good quality of life, then we need to think about what's going to help us to get there. And look, you know, we were by design, by divine design, we're intelligent beings. So if we figured out, oh, here are the hormones and here's a safe way to take them and to monitor them. And now let's keep them in the body, because we know what was happening before. If we weren't doing hormones, our body would drop off. Your bones would dry up. You'd have more lipids. You'd have more lack of memory, a drug for this, a drug for that, a drug for the other. But if we just replace what the body was doing naturally, now not only do we address all of those things, but we feel good while we do it.
19: And replace them to therapeutic levels, therapeutic levels. And this is a very well-rounded approach, because we're looking at the hormones, of course, and especially for some of that's in their 50s, 60s, 70s, 80s, you really want to look at those hormones. But really, it starts with nutrition and something called minerals. And minerals are cofactors. Only 4% of the human body. So let's go back to cell biology for a second. The human body has 30 trillion cells. That's a lot of cells in the body. 60 to 80,000 miles of vessels in the body. Well over 35 to 36 trillion microbiome cells. So really, we're nothing but a bunch of cells, right? Mm-hmm. So these cells communicate with each other. And when you don't have this communication, you have stagnation. And when you don't have stagnation, this is when disease sets in, you have inflammation. The body can adapt what you just mentioned, mm-hmm. Dr. Burdett, and I agree with that. But you can adapt for survival, or you can adapt to be thriving in that survival. You have to live better than just surviving. And we believe that functional integrative medicine can help you reach that goal as you age gracefully. We're not talking about extending your life to 120, although we do believe that's possible on the many capacities if you do certain things, and you're seeing more and more centenarians right now. Obviously there's some fantastic acute situations where acute medicine could save that patient's life and you have an outcome of living longer, and we believe that. But we're talking more of a strategy. This is a strategy. And that's why we believe there's a shift in our country right now, because we've fallen short. Obesity levels, we're hovering close to 50% in our country. Autoimmunity has exploded. Cancer has exploded. The American Cancer Society is predicting 2.1 million Americans diagnosed this year alone, and well over 650,000 Americans are going to lose their life to cancer. We have to do better, right? There's been some advancements with immunology, immunotherapies, diagnostically, I think there's some advancement. But unfortunately, a lot of oncologists, even though they're well-meaning, they're just doing protocol medicine. So I had this conversation with Dr. Axe on a previous interview, and he was sharing with me, how do you treat cancer? You prevent it, right? Mm-hmm. Mm-hmm. You don't want to get it, right? You almost want to eat on a daily basis. I know this may sound extreme. You almost want to eat on a daily basis that you have cancer right now, because that motivates you. And that's why a good integrative doctor is going to do the proper testing, the proper assessment, the proper communication on helping you take action. It's like anything else. You can go online and you can do all kinds of research, how to work out, how to do stress reduction, but who's going to direct you on what's needed first? And what I like about a good trained functional integrative practitioner, they'll do the necessary history. They'll listen to you and they'll order the appropriate diagnostics for you at that particular time. And I want to share a little story before we go on our break. About a year and a half ago, one of our practitioners, Dr. Bouquet, was treating a patient that was stage 4. And this particular patient's spouse is a big researcher. She's an educator. To protect her identity, I can't use their name, of course, for HIPAA violation. But she said, I can share this story. Basically, her husband was not doing well. The chemo wasn't working properly. They came in, they did different therapies. And she came to me and she said, what do you think about full body hypothermia? I said, it's fantastic. I wish we can do it in our clinic. And she came back and she said she did some research. She found the clinic in Europe. And basically, his particular cancer metastasized everywhere. Went to Europe for 3 weeks, had two hypothermia sessions a week. I had multiple IV therapies with high-dose vitamin C, although you can do that here, and some other treatments with oxygen. Came back 3 months later, 90% reduction.
12: Amazing.
19: 90% reduction. And recently, she contacted me, sent me all of her scans to share with our integrative oncology team. No cancer detection, none. So why do I tell it to you? I'm so excited at Progressive Medical that we are actually doing a study on full body hypothermia. We got our equipment cleared. It came in yesterday. It should be up and running in about a week to two. If you're battling cancer, look at everything to save your life. Full body hypothermia is another great strategy. And that's what, yes, I like about integrative medicine, Dr. Burdette. We think outside the box. We really think, okay, what can you do safely? Let's not just wait for a protocol that takes 10, 15, 20 years to be the standard of care. You have to be the trailblazer. And that's what I love about integrative medicine.
12: It's so wonderful to get to approach every patient with curiosity and knowing that we're going to individualize to every condition, so we're never bored, we're never out of wonder. There's always somebody who could use some help, and so there's never a shortage of
19: very very exciting. You just love to get those type of communications and emails, and I want to give a praise and give all glory to God for that, because you know you're dealing with some serious disease. We understand it's very scary out there, and we don't want to minimize that at all. We just want you to take action and make the right decision for you and your family when it comes to that. Hey, we're going to take a little break right now. When we get back, we're going to talk more about this shift, and I think it's a positive shift, and it's starting from the top of our director, Robert F. Kennedy, on what we need to do. This is Dr. Gezegoli, Rethink My Health. We'll be back in a moment.
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4: With SRN News, I'm Michael Harrington in Washington. Indian Prime Minister Narendra Modi is warning that rising geopolitical tensions and supply chain disruptions are affecting people worldwide. Speaking at the BRICS summit in New Delhi today, Modi called for strengthening cooperation across the global south. He warned that, quote, the weaponization of technology and critical minerals could hinder global development. BRICS, founded in 2006, now has 11 members, representing about half the world's population. Indonesian rescuers say 130 passengers and crew are missing and a ferry carrying more than 240 people overturned in bad weather in the Java Sea early this morning. At least 107 people have been rescued, and the bodies of 6 passengers have been recovered as the search operation expands in the waters around the vessel's last known position after leaving Surabaya. This is SRN News.
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0: Clearing out today, heading toward a mostly sunny afternoon with a high of 91. Our heat index in the upper 90s. Tonight, clear, low 71. Sunny, warmer tomorrow, high 95. We'll keep it mostly sunny, rain-free on Tuesday with a high of 91. I'm Georgia WeatherNet meteorologist KJ Allen on AM 920, The Answer.
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6: Hey, welcome back. Welcome back. Rethink My Health. We're talking about the shift. The shift from traditional medicine to integrative medicine. You don't have to abandon traditional medicine. You don't have to abandon your family practitioner. You don't have to abandon when you have an urgent care situation. That's being irresponsible. We have the greatest healthcare system in the world when it comes to trauma urgent care. There's no doubt about that. Fantastic physicians, fantastic surgeons, wonderful nurses. Trauma centers are unbelievable, right? We're talking about the chronic, the long-standing diseases. We're talking about the cancers, we're talking about autoimmunity, we're talking about diabetes, we're talking about diabetes, we're talking about cognitive decline, we're talking about arthritic conditions. You know, we're talking about all of these advanced, whether it's neurological diseases. You know, it's interesting talking about all these different diseases. Recently, there's been two board-certified neurologists. Their name escapes me, but I remember them because I actually saw them on a podcast doing a very brief interview, and they were talking about, these are traditional neurologists talking about Parkinson's, one of the root causes, the microbiome. And they've got a plethora of research, just that alone. The microbiome, there's a disruption in the microbiome. It's affecting the immune system. It's actually allowing these pathogens and these co-infections to destroy your body. And they're talking about how they're making an impact with focusing on microbiome, getting the proper nutrients in the body, and then looking at oxygen levels and then optimizing all of this synergistically. So now where do you start? Well, I want to go back to Dr. Burdette. So we talked about a patient could be suffering from all these different types of chronic diseases. They see a functional doctor. Let's talk a little bit about now some of the testing and some of the testing that you're teaching your cohorts in your course, which is the incubator. Mm-hmm. What are you teaching these practitioners to do that are just starting off?
7: Yeah, so they are starting off in integrative medicine, but it's very interesting because they come to us from all disciplines. We have emergency room docs, and interesting, that's the largest population you see, but gastroenterologists, cardiologists, family practice, and they too know that this system of medicine is failing. It's failing the patients and it's failing them as well. So let's think about that. We have a system where both patients and physicians are extremely frustrated with what's going on. In fact, physicians are the number one suicide group, professional suicide group. When you look at dentists and psychiatrists and lawyers, doctors are number one right now. And
6: why is that? What's the research
7: there
6: showing?
7: There's a group that has founded around this, and called Dr. Heal Thyself. And when she looks at these suicide letters and what's talked about is they strongly discuss how what they are doing in patient care, they're not able to align what's in their heart and what's in their head. There's a disconnect, and they know that they would love to talk to a patient about diet and lifestyle and exercise and more that they could do for their health, but they're in this system that allows them 7 minutes, 10 minutes, that's running them as a gerbil in a hamster wheel. And so this has led to a high amount of physician suicide, but again, hopefully that's still quite the minority, but at least a high level of dissatisfaction in terms of practitioners out there. So at Progressive Medical, we get to be a part of training docs that want to take it to a different space with their patients. And so they come here to learn what we're doing, and have, you know, always been very proud of working at Progressive Medical, the foundation that you have laid here, as well as the open door policy, because you might think, well, wouldn't, as Progressive Medical that's doing integrative medicine, might we worry about other people practicing integrative medicine as well? Is that competition? And your consistent answer to that has always been no. A rising tide floats all boats. And I feel the same way, that one of the major things that holds back integrative medicine at the moment is not the desire or the want, but there just aren't enough practitioners that know how to do it right now. And so it leads to people not knowing where to go. So these docs are leaving in droves from what they have trained to do, their comfort zone, because it's just not feeding their soul. And so leaving and doing second careers at age 40 and 50 to move into a space that feels congruent. And so we get to bring them on and talk to them about what it means to combine diet and lifestyle, all of the evidence behind what's happening. And it's just a really affirming place to be, because people light up as they begin to see the difference and see these patients that weren't getting well before all of a sudden turn a corner and not be as reliant on medications. And they become more empowered in terms of, what can I do? What is the diet piece? What's the lifestyle piece? And so you're seeing this. You are seeing practitioners, not only from the grassroots of a patient, but practitioners are moving and looking for solutions of how to fix the system. And like you said, they're even willing to say that, I will go outside the insurance model. Think about that, because insurance is really normally the standard bread and butter. And to be able to, and to say, you know what, I'm going to go outside that model completely, is a hard thing to do, but it is being done, because otherwise what docs will talk about is they're trapped in a model where, instead of them making the decisions with their patient about what's best, an insurance company is making a judgment call. And that gets to be a really frustrating place to be. And so in order to truly help people, in order to here's another example. Right now there are certain point systems where docs are rewarded if they get somebody with high cholesterol on a statin. However, if they, and let's say you start there, but now at the same time you do the work, you talk about diet, you talk about lifestyle, you talk about changing what's going on, and that patient ends up getting off the statin, but yet their cholesterol stays within range, the doc is actually penalized for that, because that's one less person on a medication. And this is the way many models right now reward efficacy. And so we're just missing the mark left and right.
6: Absolutely.
7: Change has to happen.
6: We believe from a functionally integrated perspective that some of these medications should be short-term, responsible, to get the patient under control, especially when it comes to infections, of course. You want to, you know, eradicate that infection. But there's so many other therapies that you can do. And I encourage our viewers and listeners that if you're just new, or you're making a decision right now for your healthcare, or if you're suffering with a chronic disease, or if you've been to numerous doctors, you're not getting answers, you know, go outside the system and really take a hard look and do a deep dive. Yeah, it's going to take an investment of time and resources, but it's worth it. You know, the bottom line is this: insurance deductibles are just so high now. You're talking $3,500, $5,000, $7,500, $10,000before they even pay anything.
7: Yeah.
6: And you know, you might as well make an investment on yourself. And that investment's going to involve taking a step back, make an investment on certain consultations, could be an hour and a half, and certain testing. And I really believe, I'm a big believer in blood testing, saliva, urine, stool, really looking what's going on inside your terrain. I really want to emphasize the terrain. And you know, it goes full circle. Once you get the diagnosis done, you can decide what direction I have to go first. But if you can't afford the time or the resource to do that, even by changing your diet, just going to Whole Foods, right? Now, we believe as functional doctors, we should find out what foods are causing inflammation, mm-hmm. what's causing sensitivity. Do you have something called leaky gut? You know, you can actually spend more money on supplements than actually investing in the testing. We've had patients come in with bags and bags and bags of supplements, spend thousands of dollars and didn't even need half of them, right? Since we're mentioning supplements, For those of you that are taking supplements, I want to challenge you to contact that manufacturer and ask that manufacturer for a certificate of analysis to see what's in

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1: Very positive things. Just to have someone in there that's changed the food pyramid, that's actually gotten rid of colors and dyes, if nothing else happens, which I think we have to have a lot happen, that is fantastic.
2: Absolutely.
1: Because these chemicals are destroying us. These pesticides and dyes, they are destroying us. There's a reason why cancer, 2.1 million Americans, 2.1 million, and I happen to believe it's multifactorial, but I do believe it's the chemicals, Dr. Burdett. Mm-hmm. What is your opinion? Why are we seeing these turbo cancers on the rise?
2: Yeah, so 100% chemicals. There's not really a debate in the literature about that. People really do agree that environmental toxicity is pushing cancers. It's pushing autoimmunity. It's pushing even more depression and anxiety. For example, when you look at farmers that when they spray their crops at that moment, they have an increased risk of depression and suicide. And those studies, even when they control for weather and how the crop outcome is going to be, that still shines. Or when we see kiddos that are born near farms, areas that have stronger amounts of pesticides, you see an increased risk of autism in those areas. So I think that it's pretty clear that toxicity affects us. And the problem is that it sets up a whole host of other consequences. You might be saying, well, there's not enough food dye to kill me. I'm not going to get cancer from eating food dye. And I'm sure if you ate enough food dye, you could get a cancer from it. But even at lower levels, it agitates the immune system. And when the immune system becomes agitated, it can't weed out cancer cells nearly as well anymore. And it creates more inflammation that's hard on our normal cells and can cause them to morph into more of a cancer cell pathophysiology. So, you know, we're looking at it wrong if we're like, oh, the substance causes the thing. No, the substance on an ongoing basis will cause changes in our immune system that eventually caused this to occur. And so this is why that could maybe be missed in a dish. Let's say in the lab, in the science world, we like to take tissue or single cells, not a whole human being, because this is easier, less expensive. Now you put the compound next to the cell and you say, does it create cancer or not? And if I just put that next to a breast cell or maybe a prostate cell, maybe I don't see anything. But if I put it in the gut first and now it damages my gut lining, that's one of the major things that changes immune signals in the body. And so when they say, well, we tested that in a dish or we looked at that, that's a start. It's a good place. And this is how toxicology is done. It's called an Ames study. You put the toxicant next to a cell. You see if it kills it. This is how we decide if it's mutagenic or not, mutations like cancer causing changes. But it misses what happens when you put it in a whole person system. And so, yeah, I might have to. So then the study could go, well, we had to put pounds of yellow dye number 5 before that ever changed to a cancer cell in that dish. And that might be true. But little bits over time change your immune signals from the gut. And that is not something that's captured in that type of study at all.
1: Yeah. And that's what's really exciting about the functional integrated medicine is we're thinking outside the box and we're looking at some of these potential causes. Listen, there's some complex issues out there, and we're big believers that more research has to happen. But when it comes to cancer, cancer is definitely multifactorial. There's a metabolic component to that. But there's also other components to oxygen deprivation, nutritional deficiencies, a low immune system. Genetics can open the door. Genetics now have been researched 5 to 10%. And you know, what we're seeing now, it's the expression of those genes. And that's why we just need better treatment options for our patients. Whether you decide to do traditional medicine or not, we believe that you should do integrative while you're doing traditional oncology. Some oncologists may disagree with that, and that's perfectly fine. But the research is actually very clear. University of Iowa actually did a study with, I believe that they were doing pancreatic cancer patients. And simultaneously, while they're doing chemotherapy, they did high-dose vitamin C. Now, most oncologists are going to say, don't take vitamin C while you're doing chemo radiation because it's an antioxidant. It's going to affect the efficacy of the chemo or the radiation. But high-dose vitamin C is

0: oxidative. It actually works synergistically. And that particular study, University of Iowa, talked about the longevity and that these patients lived longer mm-hmm. and had better outcomes and better quality of life.
1: Mm-hmm.
0: So more and more research is coming out right now, what we've been talking about for years and years and years. But it really, when you think about it, when the body is resilient and the body functions at optimal levels, you can go through some of these aggressive treatments more efficiently, have a better quality of life. And you know, we hear this quite a bit when our patients come up with cancer and they decide to do adjunctive therapies that, oh, my oncologist can't believe that I'm having less side effects, or I can't believe that I'm going through this. Everybody said that I would lose all of my hair. They would say that my energy, I couldn't work for days. But, you know, everybody's different, of course. So our message to you is this. When it comes to making the shift,
1: mm-hmm.
0: if you're listening to us, if you're watching us, and you're really on the edge, should I try functional integrative medicine? Ask yourself this question. What is your health goal? Okay, you have to have a goal. And the next question is, what is the quality of your health right now? And I think that's really, really important, Dr. Burnett.
1: Mm-hmm, absolutely.
0: As we finish this show, I know our goal here is to educate our listeners on shifting to functional integrative medicine. I want to give you the floor right now. What's exciting you most right now, from a research perspective on integrative medicine? What's going on right there that's exciting you?
1: Well, I'll second what you said about hyperthermia, and to be one of the premier research centers in the United States that's going to get to launch a therapy that is so, that so much empowers that the healing of the body, the wisdom of the body, using heat to help us in terms of, yes, cancers, but this also has efficacy in terms of chronic infection. Think about a fever, and now think about being able to amplify a fever in a safe way. And so that is just really groundbreaking. Another study that we got to participate in is a study where we looked at a certain way that oxygen is delivered to the body, and being able to deliver more oxygen in the form of ozone than has been delivered before. It's a therapy called EBU. And you know, I have been involved in getting to look at these study results. And one thing that is just really clear is some of the most sick patients out there really have great reduction in symptoms. And so the people that we started in our study were people that had been non-responders to things that we do. And let me just say, that's not often. When people come to Progressive Medical, even those people that have seen 3 to 10 doctors already, I would say in general, 80% of their complaints get better. So yeah, you'll have some outliers or a few symptoms that remain, not as severe, or some outliers, because that's the nature of being human. We're all different. But when we have those outliers, now we have even that next therapy to go to, that next place to go. But for most people who come to Progressive, actually, what they're going to engage in is learning how they should eat and, you know, figuring out things to make them sleep better. They're going to learn about nutritional deficiencies in their body. We're going to look at nutrient levels so you know exactly, you know, what vitamin and what supplement, and you're not just guessing about things. And so being able to really move people in an educated way through what their system needs versus just, I saw this on the internet and the algorithm thinks I need this. Well, a strong history with an educated human being is going to do much better than an algorithm. Are you engaging in wellness and healing, or are you just being sold something? And so what we really want to see is that engagement in wellness and healing. And that's why practitioners like this style of medicine too, because we all know that wellness does not happen in a single visit once a year for 7 minutes or even 20 minutes.
0: Yeah.
1: That it's, you have to be engaged in the process. And so when we open up a dialogue that talks about a journey with the patient, it means we, the clinician, get to go on that journey too. We're not just a technician giving a script at the end of the day, following an algorithm that becomes so rote that it leads to just poor quality, the head and the heart not lining up. So we get to get in that space where
0: I totally
1: our head
0: agree, Dr.
1: meets our heart. Yes.
0: Yeah, that's well said, well done. And, you know, I have to say, I'm very excited about, I'm very, very pleased with the oxidative stress research study that you were involved in, and you were measuring oxidative markers, something called 8-OHDG, which actually is a marker for DNA damage. I mentioned earlier 30 trillion cells of the body, and looking at the DNA damage is the expression. And then just by doing this ozone treatment, it was pretty amazing, actually, reducing the body burden of oxidative stress, which is free radical damage. Scientists are purporting that oxidative stress could be the gateway to chronic disease. But when it comes to cancer and when it comes to co-infections, whether it's Lyme disease or a virus at a very high level, and viruses now are really showing as a contributing factor, especially Epstein-Barr virus. They're showing Epstein-Barr virus at a very, very high level, not just convalescent. We're talking acute, going into a chronic state, can contribute to certain cancers. So that's emerging research. What's exciting about this controlled hyperthermia, we talked about it in a previous episode, hyperthermia, more heat. It improves circulation. It enhances your immune system. I mentioned earlier you have two immune system. It increases tumor sensitivity, and it supports cellular stress. And the biggest thing, it activates something called heat shock protein, which is a mechanism in our body that it allows the body to go into this attack mode, and it's attacking infections and circulating this cancer cell and that cancer cell. It increases B cells and T cells and something called dendritic cells, where now there's a lot of research right now. Even conventional oncologists are really seeing the benefits of dendritic cells and something called CAR T, which are T cells. So we have these in our body, and these treatments activate it. So I encourage you, if you have cancer or if you want to prevent cancer, look at some of these strategies. Dr. Bidette, thank you so much.
1: My pleasure.
0: Talking about the shift to integrated medicine, I'm going to let you have the last word of wisdom. We got a couple minutes left. Anything else you want to share with our listeners and viewers?
1: Well, integrative medicine is just really combining the best therapies and putting them together. It doesn't mean that we're losing any of our medications and our advances in science. We're just building upon those. If we can take something and we can look at how do we support the system, how do we support the person, then we're not left just treating a diagnosis. Yes, we care. Is it depression or osteoarthritis? Those are different things, but we also have to address the human being. And that's what's missing in medicine right now. How do we build the person? How do we help you eat better, sleep better, feel stronger, and feel more like yourself?
0: Touche, I totally agree. Integrated medicine is just good medicine. End of story. And the father of all medicine, Hippocrates, besides saying, first, do no harm. He did talk about in his memoirs is that basically show me a way to create a fever and I shall cure any disease. And what do we do in this country? We suppress fevers. And certainly they do that because they want to protect the brain function. But the reality is a fever is critically important. And that's why we believe in full body hypothermia. This is Rethink My Health. It's a show about education. It's a show about wellness. It's a show about inspiring you to take action. Thank you, Dr. Cheryl.
1: My pleasure.
0: I really appreciate your wisdom and your passion for training other practitioners. We need a whole army. We have a very, very sick country, and I don't want to say that to be disrespectful. We can do better. We're Americans. Get to the root cause. God bless you guys. Remember, a cheerful heart is good medicine, but a crushed spirit dries the bones. Go about your day. Be cheerful. God bless you. We're going to see you next week on Rethink My Health.
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5: Breaking news this hour from townhall.com. I'm Michael Harrington. Iran's economic crisis is deepening with renewed protests, soaring prices, and growing pressure on the regime. Correspondent John Scott reports.
6: Iranian officials warn the country cannot continue much longer under current conditions. Reports say medicine shortages have pushed insulin prices sharply higher, while inflation and collapsing oil revenues fuel unrest in Tehran and Avaz. At the same time, satellite imagery reportedly shows activity continuing at Iran's Pickaxe Mountain nuclear site, underscoring the challenge facing the regime despite pressure from President Trump in the United States. John Scott reporting.
5: 25 years after 9/11, one historian says predictions of American decline have proven wrong. Correspondent Richard Boyd reports.
7: Niall Ferguson argues that the United States remains the world's leading economic and military power. America's share of G7 economic output has grown since 2001, while the shale revolution sharply increased domestic oil and natural gas production. Ferguson says the dollar remains a global safe haven and that America's rivals face even deeper problems, leaving the United States still number one by most measures. Richard Boyd reporting.
5: Russian strikes have killed 8 civilians and wounded dozens in Ukraine. President Vladimir Putin is also issuing a warning that any thought of sending European troops into Ukraine would be in direct conflict with Russia. Moscow's attacks have been targeting Ukraine's power grid ahead of winter. A former CIA official has reached a tentative plea agreement with being charged with theft of inflating his salary. Court records show David Rush was found with $40 million in gold bars at his home. Rush was charged in May for fraudulently claiming military leave and inflating his salary with false degrees. More on these stories at townhall.com.
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9: Clearing out today, heading toward a mostly sunny afternoon with a high of 91. Our heat index in the upper 90s. Tonight, clear, low 71. Sunny, warmer tomorrow, high 95. We'll keep it mostly sunny, rain-free on Tuesday with a high of 91. I'm Georgia WeatherNet meteorologist KJ Allen on AM 920, The Answer.
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8: I'm Candace Long with Lessons in the Latter Days. Today's episodes are going to be difficult to hear, but are critical right now since we are at Rosh Hashanah, when every soul is brought before the Master of the Universe for judgment. I'm airing 2 episodes that are part of the 6-part series Uncovering the Ancient Snare, which chronicles one of the most significant revelations I have ever received from the Lord. It was inspired by a prophecy that Moses gave in Deuteronomy 25, when God's people were just weeks away from entering the land. This tells us that right before we arrive at the kingdom, the enemy will hit us with a trap to keep us from the kingdom. Now, this prophecy was fulfilled in 2020, and millions of God-fearing people around the world are now ensnared. Now, time does not permit the entire series, so I chose the two most critical episodes, which reveal the diabolical nature of the snare and how most Christians fell into it. Through my research, the Lord graciously revealed what His people need to do to get out of the snare if we fell into it. Part 4 focuses on polluting the temple. I'm Candace Long with Lessons in the Latter Days, offering biblical commentary to make sense of the times that we're living in. Today in Part 4 of Uncovering the Ancient Snare, I hope to make this topic come alive today. We are so close to the day of the Lord. I could be wrong, of course, but my calculations show it's just a few years away. And the enemy appears to be working overtime to put all of the infrastructure in place behind the scenes to ensnare as many as he can. I'm going to assume that you have listened to the first 3 parts, because I don't have time to review all of the backstory concerning God's warning of Amalek. Today I want to lay out for you the players involved in this snare, the tactics they're using, the biblical clues that continue to repeat themselves for us to take note of, the dangers to look out for, and what the end game is. You're going to see how diabolical and vast this plot has become to ensnare as many of God's children as the enemy can take down. My purpose for showing you these things is not to frighten you, or make you feel hopeless, or even to marvel at how brilliant and intricately executed this snare is. Rather, I want you to have the biblical insight and tools that God has given to recognize when you are in danger and what to do if you become ensnared. What you hear today may upset you, especially if you have fallen into the snare. But if you have, I'm going to lay out the steps you can take to be free from it. The Lord tells us in Hosea 4, "My people are destroyed for lack of knowledge." Let's first review a few terms and concepts so we can all get on the same page. Number 1, let's look at the enemy a minute. What or who are we dealing with? Biblically, God's warning in Deuteronomy 25 refers to him as Amalek, and he represents both a bloodline and a spirit. The Amalek spirit is consumed by hatred for Jacob and the nation of Israel that came from him. Manifesting his true father, the devil, his desire is to kill the Jewish people and rule the world. We know from the book of Daniel that this spirit will rule the final kingdom, gain control over Israel, rebuild the temple, and seek to establish himself as God and demand to be worshipped. Today we need to pay close attention to the leaders who are rising in power. Examine their nationality and who they are aligned with politically. Number 2, let's consider some of the tactics the enemy uses. They are the same as we've seen throughout biblical history outlined in parts 1 and 2. These tactics include political alliances, doing whatever is necessary to rise to positions of power, flattery, bribery, mixed marriages for ulterior motives, and masterminding intricate schemes to entrap through edicts and laws which would have negative impact on Jews, such as what happened in Esther's day when a government edict went out to kill all the Jews on a certain day. Another common tactic is to create distractions and diversions for the people to keep us entertained, so they can be busy behind the scenes putting their infrastructure and schemes in place. And a final tactic is a legal one, inside the courts of heaven, bringing accusations against one of God's children and demanding a verdict. Satan knows that since Jehovah is a righteous judge, he must uphold all of his laws and decide against someone who has not fully repented. That verdict then gives the evil one a legal right to harm or destroy. A third concept to take note of concerns other strategies aimed at Jews to make God turn away from them. They include sexual seduction to defile them, get them hooked on perversion and forbidden behaviors, lure them into mixed marriages to those whose God is not the Lord, offer them power and influence with the stipulation that they stop doing the Jewish things and become like everybody else, and devise schemes such as violating important mitzvot, what you may call commandments, in the Torah to make Jews so despicable to God he has to turn away from them. And number four, be mindful of biblical timelines when Jews are most vulnerable and when the enemy has the upper hand. This requires understanding the Hebrew calendar, God's times and seasons. I want you to pay special attention to these three times. First is Hanukkah. This is the 8-day period that runs from the 25th of Kislev to the 3rd of Tevet. Second is the middle of the month of Adar. This is the timeline that Haman chose for the destruction of all the Jews. And the third, worth mentioning, is the middle of the month of Tevet, which is known as the season of the breach. This is when both Babylon and Rome breached Jerusalem and opened the door to the destruction of both temples. Let's go now to the snare and see ways it is unfolding now. And because of time, I'm going to limit myself to discuss only two issues. Issue number one is geographical. We know that one of the enemies Israel is warned about is the nation coming from the north, which most scholars identify as Russia. I want to share some observations I pointed out in my series on Ukraine and draw your attention to the physical map of the Black Sea, especially the land masses to the north. Russia controls some of it, but Ukraine controls quite a bit of that northern border. Now, obviously, to President Putin, he wants Russia to control all of the land mass bordering the northern part of the Black Sea. Now, I am not a historian. I am a biblical commentator of the end of days and have learned to look for what affects Israel, because that is always the enemy's target. There are three things I want you to note about Ukraine. Number one, there are two wars going on. There's nation against nation and kingdom against kingdom, as Jesus told us in Matthew 24. Nation and kingdom refer to two different political realms. Ukraine seceded from the Soviet Union when it broke apart in 1991, so Putin has an agenda to force Ukraine to again be part of the Russian Empire that he's rebuilding as it was almost 500 years ago. Now, while this geographical war is going on, which is financially benefiting the elite, by the way, there is also a war in the heavens between the spiritual principalities that control these kingdoms. Now, the objective of this battle is to shift things in order to control geographical land masses that ultimately, I believe, will pave the way for invasion into Israel during the Day of the Lord. If you look at a map, like we said, Russia wants to control the entire northern border of the Black Sea. Now, the landmass to the south of the Black Sea is Turkey, and what's interesting there is that all seven churches mentioned in the book of Revelation are located in this area. So by weakening the spiritual atmosphere over that kingdom in Turkey, and by taking control of the northern border of the sea, Russia will have a clear path to invade Israel. A second thing I want you to notice is Ukraine's president is appealing to join NATO. The International Military Alliance, consisting of 31 member states from Europe and North America that make up this new world order. I see this governmental body as the final kingdom that Daniel prophesied would control the world at the end of days. So Zelensky is appealing to place Ukraine under NATO's protection. Now, what should be very unsettling to us is the role that President Biden has given the United States in all this, which he has stated that we must help lead this world order. Now, as believers, we have to get out from under that declaration and renounce any association with this presidential mission. I suggest we personally confess that we are looking to the God of Israel alone as our covering, not to some world government. A third thing to note is that the invasion of Ukraine took place on February 24, 2022. On the Hebrew calendar, that was the 13th of Adar, which is one of the three time periods I said to look out for. This date was the day chosen by Haman, from the seed of Amalek, to kill all the Jews in the Persian Empire. Now, what is especially significant is that Ukraine is home to the 10th largest population of Jews in the world, with over 200,000. Adar 13 was Ukraine's breach, on the very day commemorating an intent by Amalek to destroy Jews. This is a clear sign to me, prophetically, saying that we have entered a time when Jews are being targeted for extinction. Now, I would go so far as to say that Ukraine may be the beginning of upheavals in other countries where there are significant numbers of Jews. We need to take note of this if it happens. Whatever country Jews may have settled in and looked to for safety, God may allow that country to vomit them out, as what happened in Ukraine, so that these Jews would return to Israel in preparation for what's coming in the days ahead. I refer you to my two-part series on Ukraine for more if you're interested. You'll find those on my podcast site at CandiceLong.com. But for the rest of our time here, I want to discuss issue number two, which is biological. Now, as best I can, I want to talk about the diabolical scheme I see going on to pollute the human bloodline, as it was in the days of Noah. Now, this danger is for all of us, but I'm going to focus on Israel, which is the enemy's ultimate target. Gentiles are simply collateral damage. After over 30 years of study into the latter days, I am convinced that the vaccine rollout is the biggest sting operation against humanity the world has ever seen. Now, I admit to you up front my bias, and I present the full teaching in the episode called How the Vaccine Paves the Way for the Mark of the Beast. I'll put a link to that free transcript with all of my research and findings in the description notes to this episode, which is The Ancient Snare, Part 4. You'll find it at CandiceLong.com. But for benefit of new listeners who may be confused right now, let me sum up a few things for you. While studying the Book of Daniel during Hanukkah in 2022, I discovered that the vaccine rollout fulfilled a prophecy that Daniel wrote over 2,500 years ago. I want to read you the passage from Daniel 11, verses 30 and 31. First, as written in the Bible, and then I'm going to interpret it metaphorically using Hebraic principles of interpretation. Quote, "For ships of Kittim shall come against him," referring to Antiochus Epiphanes, "and in his rage he shall turn against the Jews, and arms shall stand on his part, and they shall pollute the sanctuary, take away the daily sacrifice, and place the abomination that makes desolate," unquote. What Daniel prophesied here was fulfilled historically in 168 B.C., 400 years after Daniel wrote this, when the Greco-Roman king Antiochus Epiphanes, who was part of the Amalek bloodline, invaded Jerusalem, desecrated and polluted the temple, and then erected a statue on the altar with his face carved into the idol, pretending to be the god Zeus. Now, I want you to know the timetable when that event took place. I explained earlier that one of the dates to take note of is Hanukkah. This is the exact time period on the Hebrew calendar when Antiochus polluted the temple. So please remember this time period, Hanukkah. Let me pause a minute to make an observation that, frankly, I have just recently seen. This verse in Daniel seems to be divided into two parts. Part one concerns the emperor's rage against the Jews and polluting the temple with something designed to defile it. If the temple is defiled, there can be no daily sacrifice because the priests have to clean the temple before a proper sacrifice can be made. So that's part one. But the second part is when Antiochus places the abomination that makes desolate on the altar. This is what's called the abomination of desolation. And we're going to explore that next time in part five. So what this tells me is that we're dealing with two separate attacks aimed directly at Israel by Antiochus. The first was to pollute the temple and prevent proper sacrifice. And at some later point, he set up his statue on the altar. Now, in this episode, we're going to focus on just the pollution itself because it's simply too much to squeeze all of everything into this one episode. Now, rabbis and biblical scholars have always seen that Antiochus is a picture of the Antichrist who makes a covenant with Israel at the beginning of the seven-year tribulation. And they believe that the Antichrist will desecrate the third temple in the same way. But what I want to show you is how this pandemic and the vaccine rollout seem to perfectly fulfill Daniel's prophecy. After breaking out each word and phrase in the Daniel passage from the Hebrew to English, according to what was happening during that Hellenistic period when Israel was under Roman control, here is my metaphorical interpretation. Quote, "Something is being shipped by Hellenistic one-world forces, using arms as stretched out, boring a hole through the skin to deliver something designed to pollute the temples or bodies of God's people." Unquote. Now, I am presenting to you for consideration two things. Number one, that Daniel's use of the word temple could have a metaphorical meaning. God may have shown him the temple in his vision so he would use that word. But consider the other biblical meaning of the word temple. The Apostle Paul wrote in 1 Corinthians 6, "Do you not know that your bodies are temples of the Holy Spirit who is in you, whom you have received from God?" Daniel would not have had access to this meaning back then, but God knew. So looking at this passage through that lens, Hellenistic forces bored a hole through the skin with something to pollute temples or bodies of God's people. That's one way we can look at this. Another word in Daniel's passage that could also have metaphorical meaning is the term arms, with most people thinking that it means armed forces. I believe this phrase, too, could also have a secondary meaning, which Daniel would have known nothing about 2,500 years ago. What if this so-called army, referred to as a force, is not literal? What if these armed forces were invisible, molecular, and microscopic? Could this force be billions of nanotech molecular structures traveling through holes bored by syringes and injected into the arms of everyone on the planet?
10: This interpretation fulfills Daniel's prophecy to the letter. It matches exactly what we've lived through during the pandemic and is completely in line with what we have learned about the kind of snare Amalek would devise to entrap God's people. What makes this so difficult is that we cannot imagine thinking in such devious ways. That's why God warned us and why He's warning us now. You need to know that the technology does exist to insert into people microscopic nanorobots made of graphene oxide. The links I provide you will show these metallic particles taken from vials by reputable scientists and magnified under microscopes. But please do not panic. This sounds horrible, and it is. But this is part one in the nefarious scheme that I call the Amalek snare. But God has a way out. Let's fast forward almost 2,500 years from Antiochus polluting the temple during Hanukkah to Hanukkah in the year 2020. I want you to see two significant events that took place. First, the 25th of Kislev, which was the beginning of Hanukkah in 2020, was the very day when the FDA issued emergency use of the Pfizer vaccine. What this says to me is that during the celebration of Hanukkah in 2020, commemorating the dedication of the temple, the first shot was given in the UK, the first shot was given in the United States, and the first shot was given in Israel. During Hanukkah, the temples of millions of people all over the world, many of whom love God, were invaded and polluted by a substance genetically created to defile. Now, you may disagree with me, and I respect your right to your opinion, but this scheme has all the earmarks of the ancient snare of Amalek. A second event happened just 3 days after Hanukkah 2020. This was an unusual alignment in the heavens between Jupiter and Saturn, their closest alignment in 800 years. It's called the Great Conjunction and occurs when Jupiter overtakes Saturn in its orbit. Now, why is this significant? Jupiter is the Roman name for Zeus, who was considered in Greece to be the king of the gods. It was the image of Zeus that, you recall, Antiochus set up on the altar. Now, what makes this especially important is that this takeover in the heavens by Jupiter happened on the 6th of Tevet. On the Hebrew calendar, the 10th of Tevet, just 4 days later, is appointed by God as a day of fasting, because this date was when the siege began in Jerusalem by both Babylon and Rome, hundreds of years apart. Now, what this could mean is that behind the scenes of all that was going on during the COVID pandemic and vaccine rollout, a siege was taking place in the heavens with evil angelic forces positioning themselves over earth. In closing, I realize that what I have shared today is a lot. But I wanted you to see here the complexity and the cunning and the deceit behind what we have all lived through. The real target in all of this was Israel, and they have fallen greatly into this snare. Next time, I will share some recent revelations concerning how they pulled this off. And most importantly, if you or those you care about have fallen into this snare, I want to give you some biblical tools that God gave us to use, not only to get out of the snare, but to begin healing and be able to help others. Whenever Aaron and Hur held up Moses' arms, God's people were victorious. Holding up Moses' arms means to return to the study of Torah. Thank you so much for listening. You will find this episode, Uncovering the Ancient Snare, Part 4, on my podcast site at CandiceLong.com/podcast. podcasts. I'm Candace Long. Join me again next time for Lessons in the Latter Days. God bless. Coming up next is part 5 of Uncovering the Ancient Snare, which is even more diabolical. The enemy wants nothing more than to cut your life short or have something to accuse you of before the heavenly courts and keep you out of the kingdom. This is why studying the Torah is a critical spiritual discipline that we all need to be doing. Every week, God shows us the dangers that are coming and how we can navigate through them safely to the kingdom. I'll be back with more after the break.

0: With SRN News, I'm Michael Harrington in Washington. Indian Prime Minister Narendra Modi is warning that rising geopolitical tensions and supply chain disruptions are affecting people worldwide. Speaking at the BRICS summit in New Delhi today, Modi called for strengthening cooperation across the global south. He warned that, quote, the weaponization of technology and critical minerals could hinder global development. BRICS, founded in 2006, now has 11 members, representing about half the world's population. Indonesian rescuers say 130 passengers and crew are missing and a ferry carrying more than 240 people overturned in bad weather in the Java Sea early this morning. At least 107 people have been rescued, and the bodies of 6 passengers have been recovered as the search operation expands in the waters around the vessel's last known position after leaving Surabaya. This is SRN News.
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0: Clearing out today, heading toward a mostly sunny afternoon with a high of 91. Our heat index in the upper 90s. Tonight, clear, low 71. Sunny, warmer tomorrow, high 95. We'll keep it mostly sunny, rain-free on Tuesday with a high of 91. I'm Georgia WeatherNet meteorologist KJ Allen on AM 920, The Answer.
1: I'm Candace Long with another lesson in the latter days that is probably the most troubling of all my teachings. Uncovering the Ancient Snare, Part 5, The Abomination of Desolation. What drew me to the series, other than the Holy Spirit, of course, is this is one of the last warnings that Moses gave the people. He was saying, I know you're standing on the edge of the kingdom, but you're about to be hit with an attack you never saw coming. Stay alert. Now you may find while listening that you have fallen into this snare. If so, do not panic. According to my research, millions around the world also fell into it. Now this scheme may seem unbelievably evil and twisted. That's why the prophet Daniel referred to this final beast, or the final kingdom in power at the end of days, as terrible and dreadful. I encourage you just to listen. Don't worry about taking notes, because I will provide a free transcript for you because of its importance. May the Lord cover you with divine protection as you listen. I'm Candace Long with Lessons in the Latter Days, offering biblical commentary to make sense of the times that we're living in. Today is the final episode of the mini-series called Uncovering the Ancient Snare. Part 5 is called The Abomination of Desolation. It uncovers the final piece that Daniel warned would come in the latter days. First, I want to set the stage for where we are in the biblical timeline. Jesus said in Matthew 24 and Luke 17, as were the days of Noah, so it will be the coming of the Son of Man. I want to lay out for you two stages that unfolded in Noah's day. We'll look at those, and then we'll fast forward to see if they are manifesting in our day. Noah's stage number one involved the genetic pollution of the human race that began almost 6,000 years ago. Here are the five steps in how this unfolded. Number one, 200 watcher angels abandoned the place that God assigned them, and they came to earth. Number two, those angels chose to have sex with earthly women, mixing angelic DNA with human DNA and creating a new race of people called Nephilim. Number three, these Nephilim continued to pollute the human race by intermarrying, and they taught the people forbidden knowledge of how to mix one species with another through genetic engineering. This in turn polluted the food supply, and the whole civilization ended up being nourished by genetically modified food. Number four, they mixed animal DNA too, one species with another, producing hybrids. And all of this made God furious because it destroyed His created order. And number five, Genesis 6 tells us, quote, the earth was corrupt, meaning polluted or defiled, for all flesh corrupted His way, meaning God's way. The way God intended for His creation could not even be seen anymore. Noah's stage number two describes what the culture was like, and here are six things that God recorded. Number one, the people refused to listen to any godly authority. Number two, the earth was filled with violence. Number three, the intermarriages of the mixed DNA population affected everybody but eight people. Number four, sexual perversion was off the charts. Homosexuality, incest, pedophilia, and bestiality. Number five, they robbed and plundered each other. And number six, God had enough and started releasing judgments, hoping the people would repent. And the first judgment was food shortages. So here's the bottom line. When these two stages ran their course, God began to separate his people from the culture. Now, in studying the history of the fallen angels, I noticed how much they were involved in genetic experiments. Their own records from early civilization show that their Sumerian god, spelled with a little g, was the chief scientist in DNA manipulation and gene splicing. Now, this means this technology is not new. It existed thousands of years before our biblical record was written. This is part of what's referred to as the forbidden knowledge that man was never meant to seek. God knew that once it was released, we would destroy ourselves just like happened in Noah's day. But the enemy has been waiting patiently for years and years for an open door for this technology to surface again. Let's turn now and look at our generation. Today's stage one began with an alien invasion too. In the 1950s, when beings from another world made a deal with President Eisenhower, they promised to give us their space travel technology if we would give them permission to do biological experiments on humans and cattle. Now, we have data from 1997 reported by the late Bible teacher and astrophysicist Chuck Missler. And it shows that around 3% of the U.S. population had abduction experiences in which alien DNA was inserted into over 9 million people. Now, with all of the intermarriages over the last 60 years, the spread of this mixed DNA population has grown tremendously. Today's Stage 2 is a 9-point overview that shows the same kind of increase in genetic pollution and in divine judgment. Number 1, in 1935, DNA was discovered. Number 2, in 1966, the Church of Satan was founded. Now, this was during the free love movement when young people threw away all sexual restraint. Number 3, in 1973, Roe v. Wade legalized abortion to deal with the increase in unwanted pregnancies, and this opened a huge door to divine judgment. Number 4, in 1980, the Supreme Court voted to allow patents on living organisms. This opened another huge door to God's judgment. Corporations poured money into genetic research to create new species, and investors got rich off this new technology. Number 5. In 1982, the FDA approved the first genetically modified organism. And over the next 40 years, a biblical generation, like the days of Noah, our civilization is now nourished by genetically modified food. Number 6, God holds the United States most responsible for this pollution than any other country, since we are the world's leading GMO food exporter. Number 7, I believe a correlation exists between the rise in the number of our polluted DNA population and food supply on the one hand, with the explosion of perversion, violence, and corruption on the other. Number 8, in the 1990s, scientists introduced genetic splicing technology and began cloning chunks of human DNA and manipulating them however they want to. And number 9, the human genome was published, and DNA research, gene splicing, and mixing species has exploded. That, along with artificial intelligence, robotics, and nanotechnology. And corporations and investors are making billions off of this technology. So here is our bottom line. Like Noah's day, many believers who stand firmly against this direction no longer feel safe, and many are moving their families away from big cities storing up provisions and hunkering down as God's judgment increases. So how does this COVID vaccine fit in? In part four, I introduced my findings, showing that the vaccine is just like one of the snares that Amalek's descendants pulled off over 2,100 years ago, and how that same snare showed up during the vaccine rollout. Let me break down Daniel's prophecy in chapter 11, verses 30 and 31, so you can see this more clearly. Here's the passage as written in most Bibles. Quote, "Ships of Kittim shall come against him," referring to Antiochus Epiphanes, "and in his rage he shall turn against the Jews, and arms shall stand on his part, and they shall pollute the sanctuary, take away the daily sacrifice, and place the abomination that makes desolate," unquote. This prophecy was historically fulfilled in 168 BC when the Greco-Roman king Antiochus Epiphanes invaded Jerusalem. He polluted the temple and erected a statue of Zeus on the altar. Now, I want to examine the Hebrew phrases that Daniel used and interpret them metaphorically, since that is the preferred way that God speaks. Phrase number one is the ships of Kittim. In Judaism, Kittim refers to Rome, which delivered Hellenism to the world. The word ships comes from the word sava, which means to establish or set something in place. So whatever this something is, targets Jews and is motivated by intense hatred. In phrase number two, Daniel says, "Arms shall stand on his part, and they shall pollute the sanctuary." The Hebrew word for arms is zeruah, which means the arm as stretched out. The Hebrew for pollute is halal, which means to bore a hole in something or open up a wedge for the purpose of polluting. This is metaphorically what a syringe does. It bores a hole into an outstretched arm to deliver something into the body. Phrase number three tells us

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1: To confirm this meaning even more, both of these events, Antiochus polluting the temple and the vaccine rollout in 2020, both of them happened during the same time period on the Hebrew calendar. It was during the festival of Hanukkah. Now, to drive home this interpretation even more is that Hanukkah is also referred to as the Feast of the Dedication of the Temple. This is not a coincidence. This is God's marvelous metaphorical language at work to give us an important sign of confirmation and to impart wisdom. In phrase number 4, these so-called armed forces appear to have a metaphorical meaning too. Rather than them being a literal army, the phrase could refer to an army that is invisible, molecular, and microscopic, such as the graphene oxide structures that scientists have found in vaccine vials when they are put under high-powered microscopes. And the final phrase, number 5, is the part that we'll be focusing on most, and this is the part that is most disturbing. It concerns placing what's called the abomination that makes desolate on the altar. And it was this action that ignited the wrath of the Lord. The Hebrew word for abomination refers to an actual idol or the likeness of a disgusting and detestable thing pretending to be God. And the word desolate means to bring about destruction. This is what Antiochus literally did, in that he carved an exact likeness of Zeus and put the statue on the altar of the temple. Metaphorically speaking, this could mean that an exact likeness of a false god is placed inside a person who is presenting himself as a living sacrifice to God, as Paul encouraged us to do in Romans 12. An abomination of desolation has to be an exact likeness. It could be a picture, a carved statue, a fingerprint, or a DNA sample. All of these are exact likenesses of a person. Now, with genetic engineering so advanced, we are able to splice a DNA gene from the blood of Satan himself, replicate it, put it inside a vial, and inject that into people. Yes, the thought is disgusting and diabolical, but what you need to understand is that with today's technology, it is doable. This was confirmed by a book I recently came across written by Nobel Prize-winning chemist Jennifer Doudna, and it's called A Crack in Creation, Gene Editing and the Unthinkable Power to Control Evolution. Now, Doudna is the one who pioneered the CRISPR gene editing technology. So as I'm reading along, my antennas suddenly went crazy when I read this sentence, because this was the missing piece that I'd been looking for. Here's what she wrote, quote, "Viral vectors are one of the most effective ways we know to insert genes into a cell's genome and alter the genetic code of living organisms," unquote. Now, this is scientific terminology, so let me try to translate it. She used the term viral vector. That means the virus is a delivery system, like a UPS truck. And a virus, by its molecular structure, is genetically suited to carry a DNA gene from one organism into someone else's bloodstream and then alter their genetic code. What was a shock to me was realizing that inserting the COVID vaccine into people was not the end game, as I and a lot of others had thought it was. Rather, the vaccine was the means. The virus inside of it was the vehicle through which the elite could insert what they really wanted to get inside people's bodies. And what was it? I believe it was an actual

0: Sexual blood gene from Satan himself, and they needed a virus genetically created to deliver it. Many may disagree with me, but this is my conclusion based on a lot of research. A blood gene from Satan would contain his exact DNA likeness. We know that he wants to be worshipped as God. So this would qualify biblically to be an abomination of desolation. Now, if what I'm saying is really what happened, I believe only the elite know about this. I do not believe the majority of scientists and medical experts understand the diabolical purposes this technology is being used for. And that's why Daniel warned that this fourth kingdom is dreadful and terrible. But remember, we are dealing with entities that are not fully human. They know how to pull off something of this magnitude, and those they choose to share this knowledge with are in very high international positions of wealth and power. The minions do their bidding and get rich, and the majority of people like us fall into a snare that is as old as time. Now, if this theory sounds preposterous, let me remind you that Jesus said the day of the Lord would be just like the days of Noah. What happened then? The blood in over 99% of the people on the planet was polluted and compromised genetically by Nephilim blood, which contained the DNA imprint of Satan. This is what ignited God's wrath to bring about the flood, and this is what Amalek's snare is designed to do. To anger God so much so that the door would open to destroy his people. Now, if I stopped here, this story would be hopeless. But I have good news. If you or someone you love has taken the vaccine and this makes sense to you, I want to share some biblical tools that show how to get out of this snare. Now, before I share them, I need to explain that there are two snares at work here. One snare is especially targeted to Jews. The word teaches us that Israel will become even more aligned with Amalek, or the New World Order, just like it did in the days of the Roman Empire. The religious community will become more and more Hellenistic, turn away from the Torah, and fall deeper into deception. That will open the door for them to receive the man of sin, believing him to be the Messiah, only it will be the Antichrist. This man will lead them in the rebuilding of the third temple. And finally, Daniel's prophecy will again be fulfilled literally when the false Messiah turns against Jews during the last half of the 7 years of tribulation. Our snare is different. And that's where I want to focus the rest of our time. Let's use an example. Let's say a woman named Suzanne Morris took the vaccine and regrets it and wants to cleanse herself from it. First of all, she needs to know two things. First, she has to decide whether or not to have any more vaccines or boosters. There's no sense in confessing if she intends to get more, but this has to be her decision. And secondly, she has to know what she's being accused of by the enemy in order to make a proper defense. Now, Satan would most likely bring her name before the heavenly council and say to the Almighty, "Consider Suzanne Morris. She chose of her own free will to look to me for her protection against the virus, not you. So I claim her for myself." Now, that would be a reasonable accusation. But here's the core of the issue. Suzanne accepted Jesus into her life and wants to follow him. But the way this snare was designed, she now has Jesus and the likeness of Satan inside of her. In 2 Corinthians 6, the Apostle Paul addresses this very issue. Quote, "What agreement has the temple of God with idols? For we are the temple of the living God. Therefore, come out from them and be separate from them, says the Lord Almighty." Unquote. So how does Suzanne make a good confession? Now, this needs to be in her own words, but I'm going to list 7 abbreviated points that I recommend. Number 1, she should confess what she did and why. If she regrets taking the vaccine and trusting that to keep her safe rather than God, admit her error. Number 2, she needs to verbally pull down the genetic image that may have been placed in the vaccine and cast out any cellular, molecular part that belongs to the enemy in the name of Jesus. Number 3, she must cancel every assignment that the enemy has against her, confessing God's promise in Isaiah 54, "No weapon formed against you shall prosper." Number 4, she must place herself under the lordship of Jesus the Messiah, whose blood covers every sin, and receive the promise given in 1 John 5 that says, "This is the confidence which we have in him, that if we ask anything according to his will, he hears us. And if we know that he hears us in whatever we ask, we know that we have obtained the requests made of him." Number 5, I recommend she go to her pastor or a trusted minister to pray over her and anoint her to be cleansed from every defilement of body, soul, and spirit. Number 6, dedicate herself to prayer and the study of God's word each day and grow in the spiritual disciplines of our Jewish forefathers. And number 7, she should then go forth and live her life freely before the Father, trusting that he is a merciful God and welcomes us when we repent. Now, because this teaching was heavy, I decided to make available a free transcript so you can study this for yourself. You'll find a link to the transcript in the description notes to this episode, Uncovering the Ancient Snare, Part 5, The Abomination of Desolation. Just go to my podcast page at CandiceLong.com and search for this episode. In closing, Romans 8 asks the question, who shall separate us from the love of Christ? Can a vaccine separate us? No. Psalm 138 says, though you walk in the midst of trouble, the Lord preserves your life. He stretches out his hand against the wrath of your enemies, and his right hand delivers you. He is such a merciful God and understands the level of deception that we wrestle with every day. I want to thank you for listening. I'm Candace Long. I hope you join me again next time for Lessons in the Latter Days. The entire series, Uncovering the Ancient Snare, is available as an illustrated digital monograph, which includes all of my resources. 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You'll find these last minute instructions archived on our Lessons in the Latter Days page on this station. I hope you join me next week.
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3: Breaking news this hour from townhall.com. I'm Michael Herring. President Trump is promising a major financial dividend to all American adults if Republicans maintain control of Congress. We get details from correspondent Richard Boyd.
4: President Trump has pledged a $5,000 payment to every adult citizen if Republicans retain both the House and Senate in the midterm elections. Speaking at the Republican National Committee's convention in Dallas, he said strong national finances would make it possible, likening the dividend to cash distributions made by successful companies to their shareholders. Mr. Trump also repeated his promise to campaign in 35 competitive states and districts. Richard Boyd reporting.
3: President Trump is calling on Ukrainian President Volodymyr Zelensky to halt strikes on Russian diesel areas, saying that attacks are causing shortages. Quote, let him go after targets, but not diesel fuel, because he's causing a shortage of that fuel. Mr. Trump told reporters this today on the sidelines of the Irish Open. A Michigan teenager who stopped a deadly mall shooting has been sentenced not for the shooting, but for carrying the gun that helped him intervene.
5: 19-year-old Martinez Long received 2 years probation after using a pistol to stop a gunman who had already killed one person. The judge recognized Long's self-defense and defense of others, but said he violated Michigan's under-21 concealed carry restriction. If Long completes therapy and safety classes, the charge may be expunged. Ron Taylor reporting.
3: Houthi rebels backed by Iran have made a swift advance along Yemen's Red Sea coast in the past week, causing thousands to flee. The United Nations warns the escalating fighting could lead to a humanitarian catastrophe and return to civil war. The rebels' advance also threatens a key global shipping route as they now perch in the Bab el-Mandeb Strait. More on these stories at townhall.com.
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6: Foundations of Freedom. A look at America's founding principles and the leaders who shaped our nation.
7: Ronald Reagan understood that preserving liberty required more than defending it. It had to be taught. In his 1989 farewell address, Reagan warned America about the danger of losing its national memory. If we forget what we did, we won't know who we are. Reagan understood that a free nation cannot preserve principles its people no longer understand. Every generation must learn why America's freedoms matter, understand the sacrifices that secured them, and accept the responsibilities that come with self-government. Liberty cannot be simply inherited. It must be intentionally passed from one generation to the next. Because when we fail to teach the meaning of freedom, we eventually lose the will to preserve it. So, are we preparing the next generation merely to inherit liberty, or teaching them why it is worth preserving?
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10: Mostly sunny, hot, and humid this afternoon across metro Atlanta. Mainly clear overnight tonight. Little fog developing tomorrow morning, low 71. Sunny tomorrow afternoon, even warmer with a high of 95, or heat index around 100. Mostly sunny, low 90s Tuesday. I'm Georgia WeatherNet meteorologist KJ Allen on AM 920, The Answer.
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15: It is 6 minutes after the hour here. It's our hour two from the East Coast on our flagship station, WMAL. It's a beautiful day in Washington, D.C. Great to be back. Larry O'Connor here on O'Connor and Company. 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Thanks for tuning in here. 855-784-4255. We're doing a review of last night's events in Dallas. We're going to spend some time acknowledging our friend, Charlie Kirk, who we lost tragically 1 year ago today, seems like yesterday. And we're also going to have a look forward to our acknowledgement tomorrow of the 25th anniversary of the 9/11 attacks. To that end, coming up in our next hour, we've got Matt Whitlock giving us his analysis on the ground there in Dallas. Also, John Adrosic, who is a Grammy Award-winning singer from Pfeiffer Fighting. He's ever since the 9/11 attacks, he's been a stalwart patriot and supporter of our troops, our first responders, and America's role in the world. He'll be joining us, talk about what he'll be doing tomorrow on the anniversary of the 9/11 attacks. That's all coming up. And by the way, I also want to hear from you, 855-784-4255. We're getting, your opinion on where we are with the midterm elections, what you think of last night's proceedings at the convention. We've played a lot of clips for you. We want to hear your reaction as to whether you think that the Republicans are doing the right thing and sending the right message. If you could add to that message, what would it be? As we narrow down on three key issues. If you supported the president, you got to support the Republicans. That's their message right now. Number two, you cannot let the Democrats get in power, because the rest of this Trump presidency for the next 2 years is going to be chaotic, as all we'll have is subpoenas, investigations, impeachments, etc. And number three, the Democrats have nominated dangerous, and not just wrong people, but dangerous people, and you cannot let them have power. That seems to be the message the Republicans want for the next 8 weeks, and we want to hear from you as to whether that's going to be enough or whether you think they should be doing more. 855-784-4255. One part of last night's primetime events really caught our eye. Take a look at this moment. This was a speech right there by our friend Patrice Onwuka.
16: Don't believe the nonsense about these tax cuts being for the wealthy. These are working class tax cuts, and they fuel opportunity for everyone. Worse, not one Democrat voted for them. I mean, this year, 6 million tipped workers saved over $7,000 on average. If you didn't know, Bill Gates doesn't get tips. But it's hairdressers, it's manicurists, it's even bartenders like AOC. Republicans prevented a massive tax increase on the vast majority of taxpayers. They made lower rates permanent and increased the standard deduction. This gave Americans some breathing room to pay for necessities and maybe even take a family vacation. Like us, we had a beachside vow renewal for our 10th wedding anniversary.
15: That, of course, is our friend and our colleague, my colleague here on WMAL, our flagship station since 2021, actually, Patrice Armuca. Of course, her day job with Independent Women's Forum. And there's Patrice. You were great, but I got to tell you, you let yourself be upstaged by your sons. They looked incredible on stage.
17: Thank you. Good morning, Larry. You know what? They stole the show. I had so many people tell me they stole the show.
15: Yeah.
17: Danny was just looking around, taking it all in. And then Jesse, future Mr. President, with the thumbs up, with the he was just so ready for that moment. And so I was honored to be on that stage alongside those guys.
15: Yeah. Well, and listen, Patrice, you did represent, I think, it said right behind you, Everyday Americans. And you do, you're a mom. You've got three kids. You're two youngest were there on stage with you. And you also, as one of the chief economic policy people and spokespeople for the Independent Women's Forum, you can speak specifically to the economic agenda that the president and the Republicans have put forth there. How important is that message, what you spent last night? How important is that for these midterm elections?
17: Well, it's critical because my ending point is if Democrats gain power in the in Congress, they will seek to repeal everything that was done, potentially even the tax cuts. What we don't want to do is go back to having a 22% tax increase. I don't think you want to see 22% less in your pay.
15: Good Lord,
17: no. We don't want to go. Exactly. We don't want to see all of the efforts made toward welfare reform, getting people to work who should be working. Those can be overturned. So much can be overturned in 2 years if Democrats are able to have a pretty big supermajority. It would take a supermajority. But that said, I think it's important that the next 2 years be about cementing everything in law that has, been through executive orders, and also just, kind of fireproofing a lot of the good reform that have already been passed for the past 2 years. So people need to know this because The media will never be honest about what has actually been done.
15: Patrice, a lot of what the president said last night and what you said last night was reflecting on what the president and the Republicans were able to accomplish, mostly through reconciliation packages, the tax cuts, how it affects Americans. But a lot of people are talking about something the president proposed for the future, and that has to do with this Trump dividend. Basically, he said, you put the Republicans, keep the Republicans in the majority in the House and Senate, we'll pass the Trump dividend, which is $5,000 return from the federal government to each American taxpayer. Please, since your background is economics and fiscal policy, explain how that works and how it's going to balance off with the already concerning national debt that we have.
17: Well, I'll have to take a look at the details. Dividends depends on how it's funded. Will it be offset by increases in, tax or cuts to the budget in other ways?
15: Yeah.
17: Will it be offset by, I think that's the most important thing if we're going to be giving dividends. Obviously, when we saw a lot of money handed out during the Biden administration for COVID, that drove inflation higher because certainly people had a lot of money and they were spending it, on some goods that were not able to be produced to keep up with demand and supply. So, I'm a little concerned. I can understand that that's a campaign promise that makes people feel good. Yeah, well, let's get $5,000. That could make things drive things up, very much more expensive than right now. But you know what? I would love to see more money put towards obviously cutting down our federal debt, growing our economy to help to cut into the debt. And frankly, we need to have that tough conversation about entitlement reforms. What can we do? Because in 6 short years, the very senators elected this year will be in office when mandatory cuts to Social Security kick in, to Social Security benefits kick in. So we've got to figure out how to tackle that that very fast deadline that's coming up.
15: Yep.
17: Dividends, I'm not sure if we need those right now.
15: Yeah, here's the only way I could sign up for it is if they just add a line to the 1040. When you figure out how much taxes are owed at the end of your 1040, and then just deduct $5,000. So instead, cut out the middleman. Don't take all our money, then process it and send me a check back. No, just let me deduct $5,000 from what I owe every year, and that would be a great way to do it, or at least what I owe next year. Patrice, what's the mood like there? Because I keep hearing here in D.C., people are like, oh, why are we doing this? Why are we going to Dallas? You're there. Tell me what the energy's like.
17: Oh, people are joyous. I was actually doing Radio Row and running around in flats so people didn't even know it was me. And everyone is smiling, greeting. You know, it seems like people who haven't seen each other in a couple of years, they're back together. Obviously, the bedazzled Trump blazers and hats are out and about. And the wall guy in his wall suit, he was there. I think people are energetic. And obviously, you need to energize the base. And then you also need to energize those low propensity Trump voters, people who really only come out for President Trump. I think it's important that they see, I'm willing to come out for the guy that President Trump, yeah, you know, is trying to keep in office. And so hopefully tonight and last night and tonight will really cement that for those voters. Obviously, it's not at a good time with Charlie Kirk's, the 1 year anniversary of his death and the 25 year anniversary of 9/11. But that said, you know, I think we can honor Charlie Kirk by ensuring that, you know, the policies he really believed in, and the big principles he believed in are prevented, from being overturned if Democrats gain power.
15: Yeah, well said. And also, by the way, again, suburban women are the spotlight here in terms of the most important vote, I keep hearing, in these midterms. You're a suburban mother and woman. Tell me about what the buzz is there in terms of issues that are critically important to women.
17: You know, women are still talking about, when it comes to illegal immigration, how it impacts public safety. I think the stories, obviously, of the parents who've lost their kids at the hands of illegal immigrants who should not have been there, I think those stories still resonate. I also think that a lot of women are saying, okay, when I look at the savings what my family has spend every day, it's a little bit high, but I recognize that denuclearizing Iran is important.
15: Yep.
17: And if we want to be a global leader, we've got to make sure that the United States is safe and secure. And then I'm going to put this on out there, but IWF, we launched Rosie 250 to celebrate Rosie the Riveter, but we're calling on women everywhere to recognize that we've got to defend America, the values of freedom and free enterprise. Looking back at those women who sacrificed, joined the workforce.
15: Yeah. Two quick questions. 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
15: All right, we do want to hear from you. And I promise you the next half hour is going to be nothing but your phone calls at 855-784-4255, as we're now 2 months away from Election Day. And clearly the Trump team, they call it MAGA Inc., with all of the money that they've got and all of the political strategies they've got in about 17 to 20 congressional House races that will make the difference in the midterm elections for the House of Representatives. And then the small handful of states, I'd count them about 7, maybe 10 states that will make the difference in the Senate. They're now hitting the ground running. They are committing huge amounts of money in those races. They've made a lot of announcements about where they're going to spend their money. And of course, we could tell last night from the midterm convention exactly what they're targeting and what the messaging is going to be, at least what the plan is for the next 8 weeks. I want to hear from you, 855-784-4255. We've been mentioning it all morning long, but I just want to take a quick couple of minutes to reflect on the passing of Charlie Kirk. It was jarring, to say the least, last year on our September 11th program that we had already charted out and planned to do for the 24th anniversary of the September 11th terrorist attacks, to sort of intermix in that program reflections on the loss of Charlie Kirk, who was assassinated 1 year ago today. And I've got so much that I want to say about Charlie, but first, before I forget, let me just let you know that we here at the network, along with my colleagues Mike Gallagher and Alex Marlowe, I was honored to participate in creating a one-hour primetime special honoring Charlie Kirk. It's called Faith Over Fear, the Charlie Kirk Story. For those of you who don't know, the network that I'm on now for the national broadcast of O'Connor and Company, it's the Salem Radio Network. Charlie was on that network. Charlie's dream was to be on talk radio. Charlie was inspired by talk radio. Charlie, like so many in his generation, learned about conservative ideas and conservative values and principles from Rush Limbaugh and other conservative talk radio broadcasters. And at a time when all of his colleagues in their 30s were dismissing talk radio and moving toward podcasting, Charlie said, no, if I can be on the air, if I can be on AM radio, if I can be in people's cars or in their kitchens or in their bedrooms and bathrooms while they're getting ready for the day, if I can be a part of that, include me in. And that's what Charlie did. Yes, he had an incredibly powerful podcast, an incredibly influential streaming video show. But he made sure that when given the opportunity to be on nationally syndicated radio, he took full advantage of it. So it hit home with us here to see our colleague taken from us, taken from all of us, the way he was 1 year ago. So it was a thrill to put together this story and be a part of, excuse me, I didn't put together, but be a part of this special, 8 p.m. tonight on Salem News Channel, 8 p.m. tonight. If you can't see it live, set your DVRs or however you're recording digital streaming content right now and make sure you see Faith Over Fear, the Charlie Kirk story. Also, by the way, it's got some exclusive archive audio. Charlie Kirk's first appearance at the age of 22 years old on a talk radio program. It was the Dennis Prager Show. We've got that audio. That's part of this story. People don't know that Charlie started Turning Point USA in his parents' garage. You know, just like Apple Computer and Hewlett Packard. Charlie had a vision, and Charlie changed this country. He changed the world. And 1 year ago, he was taken from us. This program is going to be really special, and I would love for you to be able to see it. Also, by the way, a lot of the content of this show, not just commentary from myself and narration from myself and Alex Marlowe and Mike Gallagher, most of it is from Charlie's own words. No one can tell Charlie's story better than Charlie himself. So if you're feeling it today and you're recognizing how important a voice Charlie's was, please take a moment, watch that program tonight at 8 p.m. or watch it after the fact on demand if you can. I think the last time Charlie and I were in the same place together physically was at a CPAC. We were honoring the 10th anniversary of Andrew Breitbart's death. And he was on the panel with us. A bunch of us old-time Andrew Breitbart people were up on the stage. And then Mercedes Schlapp said, hey, Charlie wants to be a part of this. I said, I love Charlie, but he didn't even meet Andrew. And she said, don't worry, call Charlie, talk to Charlie. And I remember him telling me how influential and important Andrew was to him, how Andrew was a hero of his, and how devastated he was when Andrew was taken from us at such an early age. And he was phenomenal on that panel. And to see the impact that Charlie had on our politics and on our media, and to see him taken from us.
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7: Ronald Reagan understood that preserving liberty required more than defending it. It had to be taught. In his 1989 farewell address, Reagan warned America about the danger of losing its national memory. If we forget what we did, we won't know who we are. Reagan understood that a free nation cannot preserve principles its people no longer understand. Every generation must learn why America's freedoms matter, understand the sacrifices that secured them, and accept the responsibilities that come with self-government. Liberty cannot be simply inherited. It must be intentionally passed from one generation to the next. Because when we fail to teach the meaning of freedom, we eventually lose the will to preserve it. So, are we preparing the next generation merely to inherit liberty, or teaching them why it is worth preserving?
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5: With SRN News, I'm Michael Harrington in Washington. President Trump is calling on Ukrainian President Vladimir Zelensky to halt strikes on Russian diesel, saying attacks are causing a shortage. Mr. Trump speaking to reporters today on the sidelines of the Irish Open. Meanwhile, civilians were killed and injured overnight into Sunday as both Russian and Ukraine forces kept up large-scale drone strikes. Ukrainian drones killed two people near an oil and industrial hub in Russia's Tatarstan. According to local officials, Ukrainian authorities say Russian drones pummeled the Black Sea port of Odessa and started a fire near a border crossing with Poland. Houthi rebels backed by Iran making swift advances along Yemen's Red Sea coast, causing thousands to flee. The UN warns the escalating fighting could lead to a humanitarian catastrophe and a return to civil war in the country. This is SRN News.
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14: Mostly sunny, hot, and humid this afternoon across metro Atlanta. Mainly clear overnight tonight. Little fog developing tomorrow morning, low 71. Sunny tomorrow afternoon, even warmer with a high of 95, or heat index around 100. Mostly sunny, low 90s Tuesday. I'm Georgia WeatherNet meteorologist KJ Allen on AM 920. 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
15: 255. I'm sorry. It's hard for me to talk about Charlie Kirk and how we lost him without feeling it. So I beg your indulgence, and I appreciate you tolerating me having to take long pauses there and taking deep breaths. I am still devastated by that. 855-784-4255, your impression of the GOP's midterm convention, and most importantly, what the messaging you saw there. Again, I want to reinforce what the three messages are. Look what we've accomplished already without one Democrat vote. We got to keep the momentum going. Here are some more things that we want to do, but you need to keep us in the majority. That's number one. Number two, if you supported Trump, please come out and support the Republican Party, because if the Democrats get power, the Trump presidency is ostensibly over. The next 2 years will be nothing but subpoenas and investigations and impeachments and nonsense and chaos and all the garbage that we had to live through back in 2017, 18, 19, and 20. And finally, you cannot let these people have power, because this is not your grandfather's, it's not your father's, it's not even your Democrat Party. You know, this is not your father's Democrat Party. No, it's not your Democrat Party. If you were okay with Clinton or even parts of what Obama stood for, these people are way beyond that. You cannot let them win. You cannot. You don't be like Chuck Schumer and Hakeem Jeffries and whistle past the graveyard that is our country and think that nothing's going to happen. You give these people power And our country will be radically transformed from this point forward. Fox News last night. This is clip 25, gentlemen, if we could, and then we'll get to your calls at 855-784-4255. Fox News found a delegate there for Michigan. Michigan is ground zero on this stuff. Michigan is the race. Michigan represents everything about these midterms, everything that's at stake. And Michigan, of course, one of the swingiest of all swing states, one of the purplest of all purple states, but a state that is not, despite the fact that they went for Trump twice in the last three presidential elections, one could argue three times, they have not elected a Democrat statewide to be their U.S. senator since Spencer Abram back in, what, 2004, I want to say? Michigan is everything. And this woman that Fox News found, well, she nailed it. Clip 25.
17: But you were telling me you were worried about your grandchildren and your children not having good jobs and sort of the authoritarianism of the COVID era.
18: Authoritarianism I watched through that whole COVID era was so scary. You know, telling you you couldn't go to church, telling you you couldn't buy seeds. It was the craziest stuff I ever heard. Three people in a boat versus four people in a boat. It made no common sense. And it's what I'm worried about looking at some of these candidates we now have, because I see that same trend. They saw it happen, and now they want to expand it. We got to be careful, because we want to be on our own. We want to be free, and enough of that.
15: Yeah, it's one thing I've noticed, and I hope Republicans like this woman in Michigan, God bless her, point out, and I hope Republican candidates point this out, as you hear about Medicare for all and about, you know, getting money out of politics and about Trump. One thing you don't hear from Abdul Al-Sayed or Tony Jackson or James Tallarico or James Ossoff, all these people that they tell us are so great and wonderful, transcendent Democrat candidates. Funny, one thing they never talk about is freedom. Have you noticed that? We just talked about Charlie Kirk. You think about that last T-shirt that he wore on the day that he was murdered. It's a message that we should continue to promote. The one party wants to tell you what you can and can't do. One party wants to tell you how to live your life. One party wants to tell you what you can do with your money. No. Actually, one party out there wants to take your money and spend it on your behalf, telling you what's best for you. And the other party wants to still emphasize freedom. Not as much as I'd like them to be. Trust me, Republicans aren't perfect on this. But the contrast couldn't be more obvious. There's a reason why these Democrat socialists who are now driving the messaging for the Democrat Party, there's a reason why they don't talk about freedom. It's because it's not a priority for them. Your freedom is not a priority for them. That's why so many of us are concerned about these midterms. And how critically important it is to send a message right now on behalf of our American principles and about freedom. Todd in Tampa, listening on 860 AM. Todd, what do you think of what you saw so far from the midterm convention?
19: Larry, give me 60 seconds. Let's get down to business here. The midterm convention is the greatest idea. By the way, I'm the number one supporter of Trump. I'm the founder of the Trump train. I was the one who called Trump in 2010 and told him to run and got him down there. What the left hates is that he's out there. See, they try to ostracize Trump. No, we love Trump. Okay. And by the way, I grew up in the Bronx with blacks, and blacks love Trump because he's getting these illegals out of here. If Stephen A. Smith had any sense of love for blacks, he would tell them, hey, Donald, shut the border down. That's getting illegals out of here. That's cutting down to taking our jobs from African Americans at the Ritz-Carlton and the Marriott and everything else. But he's a fraud, and ESPN would throw him off the radio because he ain't got no guts. The bottom line is this, it's a tremendous job. And let me say, I'm proud of African Americans and Latinos, Sicilian and Puerto Rican. I am from the Bronx, New York, who came out and voted for Trump in the largest, biggest of 20% of Latinos and blacks voted for Trump. And I'm counting on another 20% to vote for him in these midterms, even though he's on the ballot, but he's not on the ballot. So I'm counting on you people out there. By the way, Bernie Sanders used to say, I hate millionaires and billionaires. No, now, Bernie, you never had a job, but you're a millionaire. Now you just hate the billionaires. And when you're a billionaire, you're going to say you hate the trillionaire. You're a fraud.
15: All right, Todd in Tampa is a little fired up, and I appreciate the call. The man who started the I feel like I've met Todd before, if he's talking about the Trump train that goes around the country. Todd, thanks for calling in. And don't get Stephen A. Smith on my bad side. Come on. I mean, I'm not a huge fan, but he gets it right now and again. I don't want him coming after me because I let you call him a fraud here. Stephen A., call me. It's going to be fine. But don't be a fraud. All right, let's go to Rick in Nevada. Rick, thanks for calling in here and being part of O'Connor and Company. Can you match that energy, Rick?
11: Good morning, Mr. O'Connor. And God bless you and God bless Salem. God bless President Trump and God bless the United States of America. Rest in peace, Charlie Kirk.
15: Amen.
11: First off, I want to get into the midterm convention. Brilliant idea, typical Trump, ingenious. And this Jerry in Mississippi, my brother, consider this midterm convention the first whistle stop, the first Trump stump rally stop. And we're going to have momentum going forward from this foundational stop in Dallas. And we're going to elect pro-Christian candidates versus pro-Islamist candidates. We're going to roll back what people like Mamdani in New York represent. We're going to roll back things in Dearborn, Michigan, and around this country. And we're going to have revival, Christian revival. And
15: all
11: when
15: right.
11: there's a mob, we're going to build 10 churches.
15: All right, Rick in Nevada, thank you for calling it. Rick's on board with the midterm convention. And again, listen, I kept hearing that, Trump voters don't come out for the Republicans when Trump's not on the ballot. Oh, this is a problem. All the analysis, all the smart guys in Washington, D.C. By the way, if you make a career about just, offering a contrary opinion to the smart set in Washington, D.C. and all the people who represent conventional wisdom, you'll do okay for yourself in the last 10 years. Because that's kind of what I've done. Every time I see all of these people all lining up with the same messaging and all saying how Trump is screwing up and it's a terrible idea and this won't work and it won't work, I always stop for a second and I say, all right, well, what's the other side of that? Maybe there's something to this, because those guys always seem to be wrong. Because I keep hearing that the big problem for Republicans is that Trump voters won't come out if Trump's not on the ticket. So now what have they decided to do? Pretend like Trump is on the ticket. Let's do a convention like we do when Trump is on the ticket. I don't know if it's going to work, but his ideas have paid off in the past. And Lord knows, unlike the Democrats, they've got the money to spend on this right now, as long as they also are committing money in these races themselves. And it looks as though they absolutely are. Rick in Nevada, thank you for that. By the way, let's show you a little bit real fast. Byron Donalds, the Republican nominee in Florida for governor. Byron Donalds was very good last night, delivered a great message in primetime. And listen, whatever's going on in Florida right now with the Republican Party, if they can replicate that in all of these states that they need to win, they're going to be okay. Here's Byron Donalds, clip 10, folks. Clip 10, Byron Donalds last night at the midterm convention in Dallas.
21: The Democrats, they created the affordability crisis that is hurting hardworking families all across America. Now they're running, saying that they're the ones that are going to fix it. But let me ask all of you here tonight, do you let the arsonist become the firefighter? Because make no mistake, the Democrats created the inflation that's crippling families. And we, the Republican Party, we have the resume and the credentials and the plans and the policies to get our country back on track.
15: As a former Californian, I lived there for most of my adult life. I would love for California to go through the transformation that Florida has gone through. And they could if they fixed up their election process there. And they have a chance this year. In fact, Cardi is in Lancaster, California, listening on 870 The Answer. Cardi, I'm going to be in Los Angeles for the town hall event on September 26th. I hope to see you there. Thanks for calling in.
22: Buenos dias. How are you?
15: Muy bien. Gracias.
22: So what I got out of it is we need to move forward. We got to keep going. Our nation is at stake right now. I'll just tell you a real quick story. My parents came here 65 years ago for a better life. They left their country had 10 of us, were all successful. They assimilated. And hard work pays off. And without the help of God, we're not a nation. And freedom is part of it. And you don't hear that from the other side. And you're right, O'Connor. That party is not the party of anyone now.
15: Yeah.
22: So speaking as an American of Mexican descent,

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2: 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Also, we'll speak with a friend of the program and just personal buddy of mine, John Androsik, lead singer, singer-songwriter with Five for Fighting, who's going to be honoring our fallen heroes tomorrow in New York City at Ground Zero. His music, of course, suddenly became anthems for those who were honoring the fallen, who were murdered in cold blood on that beautiful September day, September 11th, 2001. It was a beautiful day until all our lives were shattered by that attack in this nation. And many of us watching those events transpire before our eyes said, well, we'll never be the same. Our country will never be the same. Politics will never be the same. I personally will never be the same. We all had this shared experience of seeing over 3,000 of our fellow countrymen murdered in one fell swoop with the most diabolical attack on this nation that we had seen since World War II. And the differences that transpired before our eyes, we saw it all in real time as it was happening. That was on purpose. They timed the attack on the World Trade Center purposefully. Osama bin Laden said this himself. That was caught on a video of him bragging about these attacks, if you remember. And they did it all on purpose, and they wanted all the cameras to see the second plane hit. They wanted all of the cameras to see the towers fall. They wanted you to feel devastated. They wanted you to feel terrified. That's why they call them terrorists, because they inflict terror on innocent people for their own political ends. And I remember holding my one-month-old baby, watching those towers fall, thinking this child is growing up in a very different world. And I don't think any of us thought 25 years later that we'd have to remind each other about what we felt that day. That we would have to go out of our way to deliberately remember the terror that was inflicted upon us, deliberately for no reason. But now we've got one political party who has nominated candidates, or in some cases elected candidates into office, who equivocate that terror. Who make excuses for the terrorists, who politically are aligned with the same ideals and the same political agenda of those terrorists, though they will sometimes go out of their way to give lip service to say, oh, of course, I condemn the terror attacks. But if you actually look at what they stand for, if you look at the policies they would like to see enacted, they're actually right in line with the exact agenda that those terrorists had. Sometimes even using the same rhetoric. I didn't think we'd have to retell this story 25 years later, but we absolutely do. And that's why we'll have John Androsik coming up in our next hour, and we'll do plenty of programming tomorrow about this. But let's first pause and show you exactly what's going on in New York City right now. As one of those Democrats, Democrat socialist, you know, the new breed of Democrats, the ones with all the energy and excitement and messaging, Zohran Mamdani, now the mayor of New York City, will be representing all New Yorkers at Ground Zero tomorrow in the solemn commemoration of that day. And there are many, many, many Americans whose loved ones died that day who don't want Zohran Mamdani anywhere near Ground Zero. Here's one of them speaking out yesterday. This is Charles Wolfe. Please listen.
3: Mayor Mamdani is serving himself, not the people. We all went through a traumatic event, and we had politicians that were by our side, helping us, inviting us into their homes, caring about us. We don't want a mayor who only wants to be there for the publicity. mayor is not serving us. He's serving himself. We are asking respectfully that he not show up, even though there's going to be other politicians there. These are the politicians that helped us, pushed beneficial laws through, and literally held our hand during that time. Mayor Mamdani has not shown any of that, none of it. He just wants to be there because he wants to be there. So we are asking him to respect the fact that that trauma is revived during the ceremony. It is a private ceremony. It is not a public ceremony.
2: Mr. Wolf lost his wife 25 years ago. He held a picture of her as he spoke, as he was surrounded by so many other family members who held pictures of their loved ones that they lost. And I didn't hear anything from Mr. Wolf there talking about Mamdani's nation of origin or his religious faith. I'm told that all of these people, these good Americans who lost their loved ones, who don't want Mamdani showing up at their ceremonies, I'm told that they're racist or Islamophobic. But let me tell you something. If Zohra Mamdani were Jewish or Christian or Buddhist or agnostic and born right here in the United States, and he still had the same policies, employed the same rhetoric, and surrounded himself with the same radicals, I promise you Mr. Wolf would have been there. It has nothing to do with that. I've learned something over the years. Every time they point to you and they say, oh,
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10: Breaking news this hour from townhall.com. I'm Michael Harrington. Some Hollywood figures who previously supported Democratic campaigns appear increasingly disillusioned with the party ahead of the 2026 midterms. Here's correspondent Ron Taylor.
11: Screenwriter Greg Hurwitz and other entertainment industry activists reportedly cite party infighting, progressive policies, and the defense of President Biden as reasons for stepping back. Hurwitz has re-registered as an independent after criticizing what he called heavy-handed tactics and ideological extremism. The shift could affect the Democratic campaign's ability to produce high-profile advertising and political messaging. Ron Taylor reporting.
10: Yemen teeters on the brink of renewed civil war. Correspondent Richard Boyd.
12: Yemen's internationally recognized government is backed by Saudi Arabia and is now calling for international support against the Houthi faction. Yemen's National Defense Council, condemning the Houthi moves, says it's on the front line of defending freedom of navigation off its shores. Yemen's civil war has had a truce since 2022. Yemen's population is 40 million. Richard Boyd reporting.
10: The CEO of Anthropic says the AI industry should slow its fast-moving development to give safety measures time to catch up. Without such a slowdown, Dario Amodei warned yesterday that AI would be capable within a year of leading to a swarm that could take over the entire internet, amongst other risks. Amodei also offered a plan on a post in his website to increase checks on the industry, one part of which he says Anthropic is undertaking already. The McClatchy newspaper chain has made significant layoffs at the Miami Herald and other newspapers, cutting over 90 unionized journalists across 17 publications. This accounts for about a third of all McClatchy's unionized workforce. The Miami Herald lost 32 jobs. The entire writing staff at its Spanish language publication is gone. More on these stories at townhall.com.
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14: Mostly sunny, hot, and humid this afternoon across metro Atlanta. Mainly clear overnight tonight. Little fog developing tomorrow morning, low 71. Sunny tomorrow afternoon, even warmer with a high of 95, or heat index around 100. Mostly sunny, low 90s Tuesday. I'm Georgia WeatherNet meteorologist KJ Allen on AM 920. The Answer.
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16: On today's edition of The Plumb Line, I'm your host, Jay Rudolph, and I'm excited to have Ken O'Leary back with me. Ken is a certified financial planner, certified Kingdom advisor, and lots of other acronyms as well that I won't go through all of those. I think we've covered some of those in the past, Ken, in our visits, but he is with SurePath Financial Services and My Finish Well Insurance, and those are based in the Atlanta area. One of the wonderful sponsors of The Plumb Line as it airs there on The Answer in Atlanta. Welcome back, Ken. Great to have you on again.
18: Yeah, Jay, I'm looking forward to this conversation. It's always great.
19: Handling money God's way is kind of the overarching theme. We're going to start off by getting into the Word of God pretty quickly and sharing about having an abundant life is a big part of our discussion. And one thing that I always think about, you know, in the scriptures where Jesus promises that abundant life, that doesn't necessarily mean that we are going to be all be millionaires or billionaires, does it?
18: Oh, by no means. Abundance means, you know, joy and gratitude and just loving life and loving God and enjoying our time with Him and with each other and having enough, though. That's a big part of it. I mean, money's important, but it's not the most important thing, and we'll certainly talk about that.
19: Yeah, which is a very different philosophy from the world, because if you said, you know, abundant life to those of the world, as Christians, we are, you know, in this world, but we're not of the world. This is our temporary residence, this eternal existence that we will enjoy in heaven one day. But, you know, if you said this to the world, abundant life, I think the money aspect would be the first thing, or, you know, possessions would be the first thing to come to most people's minds, huh?
18: Yeah, it gets misused sometimes, you know, the name it and claim it, which is a little sad sometimes, or yeah. I heard it called blab it and grab it. That's kind of funny. But people think that if you have enough faith, then God will just make you rich. And that's not what abundance means. It means more than that. It means getting more and more aware of and just so much more gratitude for being a son, an heir of God. And I just think, wow, how much more abundant can it get?
19: Yeah, we're going to look at a verse about that in just a second here, but there's John 10:10 that I kind of alluded to. The first half says the thief comes only to steal, kill, and destroy, but then Jesus says in that verse there in John 10, I have come that they may have life and have it to the full. And so that's where this comes from in a biblical context, what we're talking about. But that abundance, again, is much more than just having a lot of stuff, much, much more. In fact, as you pointed out, it really means, as I said, you know, being a child of God, a son, a daughter, and this whole sonship concept is really what the abundance is about then, huh?
18: Right. I think God has led me to marinate in some of the scriptures that relate to this. And boy, it just gets so wonderful. Romans 8:15-17 says, the spirit you received, that you have received, does not make you slaves so that you may live in fear. Rather, the spirit you received brought about your adoption to sonship. And by him we cry, Abba, Father, loving Father. The Spirit himself testifies with our spirit that we are God's children. Now, if we're his children, then we are his heirs, heirs of God and co-heirs with Christ. But if you just sit with that a long time and try and figure out what that really means. Mm. You know, you're not a hired hand in God's house, you know, managing his stuff and hoping to earn a paycheck. You know, you're a steward. Yes, you are. But you're more than that. You're a child of God. You've been adopted. And Galatians 4:7 says the same thing. You're no longer a slave, but God's child. And since you are his child, God has also made you an heir. So an heir doesn't work for an inheritance. The inheritance flows from the relationship with the Father. And honestly, that's the foundation that everything I do with clients rests on. Real financial planning, biblical way, starts from the security in who you are and not from fear or scarcity.
19: Such an important point because, you know, in American society in particular, and probably across the world, throughout the world, people think, well, if I'm going to get anything, I've got to, you know, do something to get it. It doesn't work that way with an inheritance. It just comes as a result of being, you know, related to the one that you're inheriting from. Mm-hmm. And it's the same way with that relationship with God and eternal life. It's not, you know, granted to us on the basis of what we do or don't do then, huh?
18: Well, yeah, but, you know, more and more now, I'm trying to learn just how to receive. It's like God is raining grace on me all the time. And you know, my hat is to throw up an umbrella. You know, God, I'm not worthy. I have to do this first. I have to do that first, you know. But he just wants to pour his blessings on us. And, you know, I don't want the listeners today to hear, you know, that you have to wait until you die to start enjoying that, the joy of being God's child. Ephesians 2:6 says, that God raised us up with Christ and seated us with him in the heavenly realms in Christ Jesus. That's present tense. Ephesians 1:3 says, he's blessed us, has blessed us in the heavenly realms with every spiritual blessing in Christ. That's not future tense. We're being blessed even as we speak. So eternity has already begun for the believer. And We're not meant to be gritting our teeth through a hard life, you know, so that we can get a reward later. Jesus says in John 15:11, I've told you this so that my joy may be in you and that your joy may be complete. Complete joy. I'm not sure what that looks like, but I'm trying to. Nehemiah says, the joy of the Lord is your strength. Joy. It isn't the prize at the end of the Christian life. It's the fuel for it. So when we talk about handling money God's way today, I don't want anybody thinking about, you know, one more list of rules to feel guilty about, that it's going to be harder to do it God's way. It's not. This is an invitation to live like the son or daughter that you already are.
19: Amen. Well, and there might be someone or a few someones right now who are hearing this and they're in a place where they don't feel like a son or a daughter of the King of Kings because they're not. They have never actually understood what it means to have a relationship with their Creator. Maybe that lingo, that language is completely foreign to them. And so you were just going to Ephesians chapter 2, verse 6. I'm going to read Ephesians 2, 8 through 10 and use that to explain to the one, or like I say, maybe a few people tuning in right now, Ken, who don't yet have a relationship with Christ. Don't understand, like I say, what that means. And so everything that you've been talking about here sounds super appealing to them, I would imagine, but it's not, you know, held by them. Ephesians 2, 8 through 10 says this, for it is by grace you have been saved through faith, and this not from yourselves. It is the gift of God, not by works, just as we were talking about, so that no one can boast. But then verse 10 goes on to say, there is a purpose for the works and the things that we do for God. We are God's workmanship, created in Christ Jesus to do good works, which God prepared in advance for us to do. And so I'd like to take that whole section. The first part, verse 8, makes it clear, 8 and 9, that it is not by things that we do or try to stop doing and all that. That's not how one comes to experience the joy of salvation. It is a gift. It's by grace through faith, and it is the gift of God. And then we see that, you know, once we have come into a right relationship with our Creator and our, you know, we have been reconciled to the God who made us and our sins have been forgiven. That's the reason we need the reconciliation, is all of us have sinned and fall short of the glory of God, the Bible says. And so we're all in need of a Savior. And once we understand that Jesus is that Savior and that's the purpose of the cross, he was crucified in my place, in Ken's place, in your place, and took your sin upon himself at the cross. And then he rose from the dead victorious over sin and over death. And he alone grants eternal life and forgiveness of sins to all who would believe. And by believing, we mean not just, you know, in some sense, believing that Jesus, you know, that he was alive. Rather, believing that he is alive and that he has done this and that your faith, your trust is in him, completely in him. For he is the way, the truth, and the life, and no one comes to the Father except through him. And then, you know, when that takes place in your life, you put your faith in Jesus, then the next, you know, verse 10 is applicable in that you were created in Christ Jesus to do good works. And so God has lots for you to do, Ken. And me and the one tuning in and hearing us right now. There's lots that God wants us to do. Primarily, he wants us to share the message that I just shared with other people. And so if you've just come to faith in Christ, as you heard me express this, and you've decided to, you know, put your faith in him, now it's your duty, and out of your love and your appreciation for what Jesus did for you, it becomes your duty to do those good works, especially sharing Jesus with other people. And so that's a kind of a lengthy explanation here, but that's what we call the gospel, which means good news. And we want to invite people, Ken, don't we, to connect with us, and we can talk about this more, huh?
18: Absolutely. I think that the main thing that I'd like to share, you know, repeatedly with people is that, you know, you don't accept Christ so that when you die, you go to heaven. Of course, that's true. But you accept Christ so that your life is filled with him and the grace he has for us. And it's so much more joyful and content and peaceful and productive, and he will guide you, you know, as you go. It's not like, you know, suddenly you become a professor or a scholar or something. You know, it's a growth process, but it's a joyful one.
19: Yeah. Well, and we understand, and you and I have expressed this in the broadcast before, that doesn't mean everything's going to smell like roses once you, you know, put your faith in Christ. There still will be hardship, and Jesus made that clear that in this world you will experience and have trouble, but take heart. I have overcome the world, he said.
18: Yeah.
19: Amen. And so, you know, understand and realize that the most important thing, I think, about, you know, putting your faith in Christ, at least for the life here and now on this earth that we live on, is that we have him. We have his Holy Spirit. We're given his Holy Spirit. And so even when the troubles and those things that come to every person, when they come into the Christian's life, we have a Savior that we can trust in. We know that he is in control, even when things seem out of control. And so, yeah, what a beautiful, huge difference that is for the believer. So
18: everything. Yeah.
19: Well, and so we're going to go to the break. I'm going to share my email address. It is theplumlineradio@gmail.com. Plum is P-L-U-M-B, theplumlineradio@gmail.com. And so I'd love to have, well, anybody can reach out. Love to have anybody reach out and connect with me. But particularly, if you have some questions yet, you haven't put your faith in Jesus yet, and you're still wondering about some things that Ken and I have just shared, reach out and connect with me, and we will discuss those more. We'll get together one way or another. If it has to be a video call or whatever it is, we'll connect, and we can talk about that more. And as we go to this break, too, I want to mention that we're going to be talking about a love letter in this broadcast in more detail, but before we get to the, you know, increased detail on this, can you explain a little bit about what is available to those who are tuning in here?
18: Right. It's not a legal document. It's a simple planning tool for someone to leave to their executor, their heirs, that organizes their estate planning. And it helps you, of course, in the meantime. And I think it's such a loving thing to do. Somebody's going to have to deal with this, and it really should be you. So I've made it really easy. It's a guide, and it's free for anyone who wants to grab a hold of it just by going to this website and ask for it, and then it's on its way. The website is myfinishwell.com, myfinishwell.com. Or if you'd like to talk, you know, you can give me a phone call at 770-924-7071, 770-924-7071.
19: All right. Again, Ken O'Leary, my guest, as we will be getting into more of the financial aspect when we come back from the break here. 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
19: 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I'm your host, Jay Rudolph. My guest is Ken O'Leary, and Ken is with SurePath Financial Services and MyFinishWell, a website of MyFinishWell.com, and a wonderful sponsor of The Plumb Line. We're going to move now into some of the practical aspects here of developing an actual comprehensive plan. And so, Ken, as we do that, just want to ask you, why does that matter so much that we have that comprehensive plan?
18: Well, let me answer that with a quick story. My wife and I recently had a sunroom built onto our house, and my wife likes to call it the S-O-N room because that's where we like to do our quiet time, and it's wonderful. But what struck me wasn't just the finished product, and we're so pleased that we finally had this done, but it was the planning that went into it. Our contractor thought through details we would never have thought to ask about, things like, if we hadn't planned for them, we would have been deeply regretting it later, like flashing and drainage and gutters and how the roof line would fit in. And we didn't know what we didn't know, but he did. And that's what a competent professional financial planner does for you, too. You know, and Jesus used an illustration that comes to mind like that. Suppose one of you wants to build a tower. Won't you first sit down and estimate the cost to see if you have enough money to complete it? So anyone building anything that's worth having should have a plan first, I think. And a comprehensive financial plan is so much more than picking out some mutual funds for you or selling you an annuity or something like that. It starts with your goals, the short term, medium, and long term, and then a real snapshot of where you are now, your net worth, your income, expenses, looking at cash flow, budgeting so that you know what's coming in and where it's going out. An emergency fund, so a bad month doesn't become a bad decade. An insurance, so that an unexpected event doesn't undo everything that you built. An investment strategy, or probably more than one strategy to match your separate goals. Tax planning, so you're not giving more to the government than you have to. And of course, retirement income planning. Debt, credit management, estate and legacy planning. You know, what you leave behind to whom and making sure that's really clear. So all that is involved in a comprehensive financial plan. And I recommend that to all of my clients.
19: Yeah, it sounds like you'll need to have a few people involved. You can maybe assist and help people get good advice on a variety of things. But as the scriptures talk about, an abundance of advisors would be nice for this, huh?
18: Well, yeah, I consider myself a general practitioner and actually a darn good one. But when a specialist is required, you know, like an attorney to draw up estate plans, or if it's really a complex situation with taxes, then by all means, you know, I'm more than happy to sit down with our CPA. But I take real pride in doing this well for people. And that's where I want to go deeper. A good plan is like building on a rock, you know, instead of sand. Like Jesus said, everyone who hears these words of mine and puts them into practice is like a wise man who built his house on a rock. Rain came down, streams rose, the winds blew and beat against that house, yet it did not fall because it had its foundation on the rock. And, you know, we will have wind and rain in our lives, won't we? But here's what I'd like to talk about a little further, though. A lot of people, even really good, competent Christian financial planners, will build a good financial plan and then as an afterthought, ask God to bless it. I like to start with his wisdom. Start with him. And Lord, you know, what are your plans? How can we be in agreement with what you have planned for our lives? And of course, it isn't always, you know, like written on a wall for us, but aligning with his plans for us, I think, is just brings such joy and peace and contentment.
19: Yeah, and if we are truly following Christ, that sounds like just the obvious, you know, place to start, doesn't it?
18: Well, if we are following Christ, it becomes more and more obvious that it goes better and better for us the closer that we listen. Absolutely. You know, I remember in a previous conversation describing faith and finances like two separate rooms in a house. You walk into your financial planning room and, you know, you do your work there, then you leave and shut the door and walk down the hall and go into your relationship with God room. That's probably doing it the wrong way. It's not two rooms. It should be one room, the relationship with God room that includes everything, including your finances. So that's what we mean by, you know, handling money God's way, not handling money and also being a Christian, but one way.
19: Yeah. And that is spot on, I believe, because our lives are to all be integrated under the umbrella of Christ. He is another way to describe it, I guess. Everything flows out of our relationship with Christ, and the way that we conduct ourselves and our businesses all should come as part and parcel of being owned by Christ, being his servant.
18: You know, and the important thing that I'm really trying to relay here is that that doesn't make life harder. It makes it easier. It just goes with so much better. You know, in addition to being a CFP, I'm also a certified kingdom advisor. And that really influences the work that I do. The CFP is the technical side. And I'm really proud of that. The investments, the taxes, the insurance, and all that stuff that we just talked about. But the kingdom advisor training layers something underneath all that. It begins with a foundation or a biblical framework. Thinking about money in God's way, not just managing it, but enjoying it. And one of the most practical tools I use with clients is something that comes out of Kingdom Advisors, and that's the four uses that we have for money. There's only four, really. We call it live, give, owe, and grow. So live is what it takes to provide for your household, your actual cost of living. And that's where most people stop right there. They spend what they earn, and it's paycheck to paycheck. And even among really wealthy people, I met with somebody the other day that earned over $200,000 a year and was deeply in debt. So that's live, and you manage that well. And give, of course, is generosity. And that flows out of gratitude and not obligation. It's really joyful. And owing is what you owe others. Debts, which we try and eliminate, and taxes, which we try and bring down to a minimum. And taxes, you know, they shouldn't surprise you. When they come in, you should know what's happening. And grow, of course, is what you save and invest for the future, for the next season of life and the next season of life and the next generation too. Proverbs captures the heart of it. Honor the Lord with your wealth and with the first fruits of all of your crops, and your barns will be filled to overflowing and your vats will brim with new wine. So if we honor him first out of the first fruits, not the leftovers, our life is going to be more abundant.
19: Amen. Well, give us an example of what that looks like then when you do the right type of planning that results in this.
18: Well, you know, ideally, you know, we follow Micah. He says, test me in this, you know, bring the first fruits into the storehouse. And we start with giving. Then next we go to owing. You know, we have to pay our obligations. If we're in debt, we need to pay that off. And then we plan for the future by knowing what we need to live the kind of life that we're hoping to enjoy in later life. And then we look at our lifestyle and see how we can manage that in accordance with the rest of God's plan for us. And I don't believe in living life miserably so you can have a wonderful retirement. There's a balance there. But I think that at the same time, you know, we're looking at all four elements of what we're doing with our money and managing it all, you know, with God's wisdom and prudently, like a good steward. So the CFP training gives me the tools, and the Kingdom Advisor training makes sure I'm using those tools in the right framework.
19: Yeah. It also means, too, that you are starting off with a different first question than what the world would start with.
18: Yeah, I think so. It's not so much, how can I make the most? Let me put it this way. One of the best things I ever heard was, I don't think it's my job to get the most I possibly can squeeze out of your investments and get the highest return I can for you. I think my job is to help you meet your goals using the least amount of risk that I need to. And one of the goals, I think, should be honoring God with our money.
19: Mm-hmm. Yeah. So rather than absolute maximization of the growth component, no matter, you know, what the cost is to that, we're looking at, as you said, more of a priority here that puts ultimately the desire to give and to grow God's kingdom first. That's where the growth really, you want it to be, in growing God's kingdom. And of course, we certainly want to grow our portfolio and all of that as well.
18: Yes, we do. But, you know, too much risk is too much risk. I remember as a kid, I climbed a cherry tree and I went way out on the limb, literally, to get some of the cherries way out at the end there. And I fell. That limb broke underneath me. And I think a lot of people, you know, do that with their finances, too. So it's a good balance. And that's what I help people do. I help them, you know, understand how much risk is worth taking and how much is in God's plan for us, and try and be prudent. But here's the important thing. We don't sacrifice a wonderful life now for one later, either in retirement or in eternity. We're meant to have a wonderful life right now.
19: We're going to get into what it looks like to be a good steward. And it really comes down to, first off, understanding what it even means, that nothing is ours. It all belongs to the Lord, and we are managers, stewards of that. And we'll get into that more in just a moment on the Plumb Line. As we go to the break, I want to encourage you to connect with my friend and guest here, Ken O'Leary. And you can go to myfinishwell.com. In fact, Ken, during the last break, I did that. I actually went there, and you'll see my request for a love letter there, because that's what we want the listeners to do as well. And I'm like, I haven't done that yet. I need to take care of that. And so you can do that, friend, right now. 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

0: Mostly sunny, hot, and humid this afternoon across metro Atlanta. Mainly clear overnight tonight. Little fog developing tomorrow morning, low 71. Sunny tomorrow afternoon, even warmer with a high of 95, our heat index around 100. Mostly sunny, low 90s Tuesday. I'm Georgia WeatherNet meteorologist KJ Allen on AM 920, The Answer.
1: This is The Plumb Line. I'm your host, Jay Rudolph. 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And as I mentioned, as we're going to the break there, we're going to talk about stewardship, such an important concept. It's really foundational to proper understanding of everything about the money, the wealth that we have, the resources, and even our, you know, our time, talents, and treasures, I guess would be a good way to describe it. It all falls under this umbrella of a stewardship mindset, doesn't it?
2: It does. And even our own bodies, you know, we need to be respectful of them and take care of them. There's a picture in Genesis that comes to mind. Everybody seems to know this story about Joseph going down to Egypt and becoming in charge of everything. Pharaoh owns the land, but he gives the people seed to plant. And then in verse 24, it says of Genesis 47, when the crop comes in, give a fifth to Pharaoh. The other four-fifths you may keep as seed for the fields and as food for yourselves and your household and your children. But think about that. They didn't own the land. It wasn't theirs. The Bible says, you know, all the world is his and everything on it, in it, but they keep the vast majority of it for their own use. And what they give to Pharaoh, he's actually planning for their own benefit also, isn't he? So remember, God owns it, but we're not just stewards, but we're his sons and daughters also. And so there's a lot of joy in doing things his way.
1: Yeah. And that proper understanding of being a steward, it really removes a lot of pressure from what we, you know, typically feel if we don't have that understanding.
2: Right. If I feel like I'm responsible for everything that happens in my life, well, gee, I'm constantly stressed out trying to, you know, protect it and earn it and keep it. And I live in fear. But if I know that I'm a steward, a sharecropper, so to speak, that's kind of something I came up with recently, I can relax and I get to enjoy the harvest. I'm not confused about whose land it's grown on. You know, practically, I'm doing the budgeting and the giving and the saving as an act of my relationship with God. It's almost like I'm in continual worship. But instead of being constantly stressed about money, I mean, even wealthy people are stressed about money. Mm-hmm. But as a son or a daughter, I can trust my father. He knows what I need. He's going to provide for me, and especially if I trust his judgment and follow his advice. Mm-hmm. So if I do what he tells me, life is going to go very well.
1: That fits well with kind of your whole theme here, in that, you know, this freedom and peace that we have in Christ is enjoyed by us right now. It's not something for just later, right?
2: Right. We don't have to walk with our heads bowed, you know, beating ourselves on the back, you know, God, do you love me now? Do you love me? He loves us. And he's going to meet all of our needs according to his riches and glory in Christ Jesus, as it says in Philippians. Psalm 23 says, the Lord is my shepherd, I lack nothing. There is enough, because he's enough. Here's the flip side of that. We are enough. You're enough, not because of your net worth or the great job that you've done or your job title. Or your worth was settled at the cross long before your first paycheck. You know, it has nothing to do with that. I see this play out with clients constantly. You know, so much financial anxiety is just comparing ourselves to other people and not feeling like we have enough, or we're afraid that we're not going to have enough. And that's not the way God intends us to live. Mm-hmm. So I think it's important. I think a lot of good, godly people confuse having money with loving money. I remember one of the first financial plans I did was a very wealthy person. And I was, you know, surprised when I was looking at the details of his life, how much money he was giving away. I thought, wow, here's a rich person who's not evil. it was a life-changing thing for me. So the love of money is the root of all kinds of evil. Money itself is neutral. It's a tool, and God wants us to use the tool. It's a gift. It's the love of it, the grip on it, the trust in money instead of in God, where it comes from, that causes our troubles. And boy, doesn't it, though. In practice, the difference between a fear-based financial decision and a faith-based one makes all the difference.
1: No doubt. Yeah, and there is so much there. And besides the well-known verse in 1 Timothy 6 that you just quoted, there is so much there, particularly about those who are, you know, more wealthy, have more means, and describing the reality that, you know, if that is your greatest desire in all of life, to get rich, well, you will fall into a temptation and a trap into many foolish and harmful desires that plunge people into ruin and destruction, it says. And so we need to be reminded.
2: True.
1: Yes, exactly. We need to be reminded of what Paul wrote there. Godliness with contentment is great gain. And that's really what we seek here, is the contentment that comes from living a godly life.
2: Right, but he doesn't want us to live in poverty. You know, Proverbs is filled with information or wisdom about money and wealth and how to attain it and keep it and use it in God's way. So I think about the Good Samaritan. The reason he was able to come to that man's rescue was not only his heart, but also his money. He was able to provide for him because he was wealthy. So God doesn't want us to live in poverty. Just use his money wisely.
1: Yeah, very well put. And this has been a great discussion. And as we talk about stewardship, we realize that, as you just pointed out, not talking about scarcity, we're talking about the fact that we've got a Father who owns it all. He's given us far more than we need, and he invites us to hold it with an open hand, not a clenched fist. And so when we come up to the final segment here in just a moment, we're going to talk about priorities. You've mentioned already that giving needs to be number one. And Jesus had some strong things to say about what needs to come first. And so we'll get into that some more in just a moment. And I want to encourage you as well that this love letter to your family is available for free when you go to Ken's website, and you can learn more about, you know, exactly what is that? What do we mean by that? It's one of the last loving gifts you can give the people who come after you. Stewardship doesn't stop at the end of your life. It carries on, because what you have stewarded becomes, you know, your family will take that on, and they will need to steward that well as well. And that's kind of the heart behind this love letter to my family. It's a free guide that Ken is offering to listeners of The Plumb Line, and I would love to have you be one of those who takes advantage of this. And you can go to myfinishwell.com, myfinishwell.com, or if you prefer to make a phone call, you can call 770-924-7071. 770-924-7071. 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
1: 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And thank you so much, Ken, for partnering with us. And thank you for being a guest here on the show. We're going to talk now about the key to contentment. I brought up the scripture about godliness with contentment being great gain.

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1: He said, literally, Ken, there's a difference between contentment and complacency. You're not advised to just, you know, relax and let God do everything for you. You know, it's pray for a good harvest, but continue to hoe. You know, you've got your work to do, and I believe we're put in the earth to do good works. But God does talk a lot about money, more than any other subject in the New Testament. And this much is undeniable. He keeps coming back to it because how we handle money and our relationships reveals our hearts and what we actually worship. You know, we say we worship God, and we put God on the list of important things. We always put him first. But is that how we actually live? And that's why he had some hard things to say, things that sound jarring out of context. Like in Luke, he says, if anyone comes to me and does not hate father, mother, wife and children, brothers and sisters, yes, even their own life, such a person cannot be my disciple. I want to be clear here because that verse can sound alarming if you don't understand what he's really doing here. He's not telling us to hate our families. I mean, everywhere else, he commands us to honor our mother and father, to love our neighbors and our enemies, and to love one another and love ourselves. Why he's doing this in this extreme language is to make an unmistakable point. Nothing, not even the people we love most, can outrank him. He has to be first in our lives. But here's the irony. That's actually what makes us love our families well. When God is first, everything else, including our families, including our finances, it falls into the proper place underneath him. And in practical terms, that's why putting God first in the budget also, not just giving him the leftovers, it reorders everything. So, and it's not just our money. You know, as you mentioned before, it's just time, talent, and treasure. Fortune, you know. Mm-hmm. But it's a demonstration of our loyalty to him. And won't he bless us? And he does.
2: Yeah, exactly. And I don't know about you, Ken, but I have seen in my life what happens when that priority gets out of whack, when maybe, you know, the easiest one to put first is yourself. That's at least for me anyway. But some people, you know, they'll put their spouse or their family first, and they'll think, well, shouldn't it be that way? I should, you know, I'm supposed to put the needs and interests of others ahead of myself. The Bible says that in Philippians, but it doesn't say that we put those needs and interests ahead of God. So that's where we get into trouble, when we get that priority order out of whack.
1: Well, right. And the thing is, you know, Jay, I think you'll agree with me that if we put our relationship with God first, we don't really have to try so hard to love others and put others first. It's a natural flow, and we do it because he loves us, not so he loves us. Boy, as I walk more and more down that path, I just, my life, and richer and richer. And I just want to share that with others, that philosophy.
2: Mm-hmm. Yeah. And it is one of those things that really requires a maturing of our faith. It doesn't come naturally to put somebody else first, to put God first. And so I think that all of us, you know, maybe some people just, you know, they came to faith in Christ and they immediately, they were, you know, it was easy for them to put God first, but I doubt it. I think it's something that comes with a lot of spiritual maturity, doesn't it?
1: Well, yeah, you draw, let's face it, if you draw a line in the sand, the enemy's going to cross over it and say, well, we'll see how, you know, much you really mean this. We will be tested. Life is difficult. You know, Jesus said, in this world, you will have troubles, but we don't walk it alone. And there is joy in knowing that God has got our back all the time, you know. And as we finish up here today, I want to bring it back to where we started. This was

0: wasn't ever meant to be a heavy conversation. You know, handling money God's way isn't one more burden, you know, stacked on an already exhausting life. You're a son or a daughter. You're an heir. You're seated with Christ right now, today, not someday. His joy is meant to be complete in you right now, not someday. You don't have to wait for heaven, right? Eternity's already begun for you. So we plan wisely. We build on the rock, get a good plan, and you hold what's been given to you with open hands, as you said, not a clenched fist. Somebody said, God finds it hard to put something into a clenched fist. But we do all this not from a place of fear, but of joy. Because you already belong to him, and it doesn't get any better than that. And that should never be in question. And as Jay's opened up the conversation today, it's the most critical thing that you can do, and then life just gets better. You know, Jay, as you've been mentioning the My Finish Well website, it does offer the love letter, which is, I think, the most loving thing that you can do for people. But also on that website, if you're the kind of person that might need a living trust, and believe me, it's very helpful, especially if you own a home, then we can talk about that. And I have a connection with a law firm that offers that at a deeply discounted price, because you and I will do a lot of the groundwork first, and I don't charge for that. It's just part of my services. So that's another thing that you'll find on that website.
1: Yeah, and that is super important. So, well, and we do have a couple minutes left yet. So tell us a little bit more. We briefly kind of mentioned what this love letter to your family is all about, but give us a little bit more detail on that and why it's important.
0: Well, you know, I'll finish with another story that, you know, unfortunately, it's the other side of the coin. I have a client, she's recently passed, and she was not wealthy by any means. And unfortunately, dementia came on her suddenly. By the time it became apparent that she needed to do estate planning, it was too late. She wasn't really capable of doing it. And she died without a will, but she did have her mother as the beneficiary of her IRA. But the mother died first. And so now her brothers and sisters are all, you know, sharing in her meager inheritance. But it is a headache you wouldn't believe, because it wasn't written down. And so we're having to bend over backwards to prove that these are the rightful heirs, and everybody has to be in agreement, sign these papers. And it's just made life very, very difficult for the people that she never intended it to be difficult for. So if you're young, you know, you have children, by all means, you need to get this stuff in writing. Perhaps you need insurance, perhaps you don't. You know, some people outgrow their need for it, but let me help you think through that. My conversations are always free. I mean, I'm happy to help anybody who gives me a call. And if there's a reason for us to continue, you know, and you want to engage me as a professional, then I'm fair. I think I'm good at what I do, and I'd love to help you. Mm-hmm.
1: Yeah, and you are what's called a fiduciary. So explain explain what that is as we wrap up.
0: Well, a fiduciary is someone who's obligated by the licenses that they hold to do what's more important for the client, that's in their best interest beyond the interest of the professional. So I'm a fiduciary, have been one for a couple of decades. But beyond that, I'm a kingdom advisor, which I think is a higher standard of, you know, care and responsibility for doing the right thing.
1: Yeah, amen. And exactly what our listeners here to the Plumb Line desire is that designation, and the one who really, you know, comes at all of this from a biblical worldview. So thank you, Ken. Been a great blessing to have you on. Thanks again for being a sponsor. And I look forward to our next conversation.
0: Thanks, Jay.
1: Ken O'Leary, again, he is certified Kingdom Advisor, as you mentioned, SurePath Financial Services, and My Finish Well, the website, myfinishwell.com, myfinishwell.com. 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
6: We are witnessing the most successful blockade, embargo, freeze, sanctioning, and debanking of any modern nation. 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
9: Breaking news this hour from townhall.com. I'm Michael Harrington. It's been 25 years since 9/11, but pain and suffering continues as so many first responders and New York residents have respiratory illnesses and cancer.
10: The 9/11 Victims Compensation Fund reports an enormous number of people have passed away from the toxins at Ground Zero, close to 9,000 to date, triple the number of people killed on September 11th, 25 years ago. Close to 60,000 first responders, news reporters, photographers, and Manhattan residents have been diagnosed with 9/11-related cancer from being exposed to the toxic air and toxic debris, the numbers tragically growing by the day. Laura Winters reporting.
9: President Trump wants Ukrainian President Vladimir Zelensky to stop strikes on Russian diesel, saying attacks are causing a global shortage. Mr. Trump speaking today on the sidelines of the Irish Open as diesel prices in the U.S. hit record highs. His comments come after large-scale drone strikes back and forth this weekend between Russia and Ukraine. Senator Tom Cotton acknowledges inflation is hurting Americans, but he says success in the war with Iran will fix it.
11: It was 9% under Joe Biden. We got it down to nearly 3%. That's not good enough. We need to do more. But one way to do more is to increase the flow of oil in the global economy. And fortunately, one of the best countries doing that is here in America. And we can pump more oil and gas here in America. That will help bring down the price of gas and diesel. And we can also make sure that our Arab friends in the Middle East are able to produce their oil and get it through the strait.
9: He made his comments to the Salem Radio Network. Indonesian rescuers say about 130 passengers and crew remain missing after a ferry carrying more than 240 overturned early this morning in bad weather in the Java Sea. About 100 people have been rescued and 6 bodies found. More on these stories at townhall.com.
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9: State-run media in Iran says an Iranian commercial vessel has been struck off Keshem Island in the Strait of Hormuz today, with one person killed and 4 wounded. The United Kingdom Maritime Trade Operations Monitor reported a vessel was struck by a projectile while transiting the strait. No further details and no comment from the U.S. military, which has previously struck Iranian-flagged vessels as part of its blockade of Iranian ports. The attack comes the day before Tehran seeks to brief regional countries on its plans for the strait. Houthi rebels backed by Iran have made a swift advance along Yemen's Red Sea coast in recent weeks, causing thousands to flee. The United Nations warned the escalating fighting could lead to a humanitarian catastrophe and a return to civil war. The rebels' advance also threatens a key global shipping route as they now perch at the Bab el-Mandeb Strait. News and analysis at townhall.com. I'm Michael Harrington. Cartel drones are getting taken down on the southern border. News correspondent Willie Nelson.
13: The U.S. military is using high-energy lasers to destroy cartel drones operating near the southern border. Suspected cartel drone activity in the Rio Grande Valley is down 75%. Officials say the lasers have defeated 11 drones, part of more than 300 takedowns this year, including 100 in August. Cartels have been flying the drones to watch U.S. agents and move drugs and migrants. The lasers destroy the aircraft instead of only jamming them, forcing the cartels to change routes. Willie Nelson, Washington.
9: Today is Sunday, September the 13th. It's the 256th day of 2026. On this date in history, 1788, the Congress of the Confederation authorized the first national election and declared New York City the temporary national capital. On this date in 1940, during World War II, German bombs fell on Buckingham Palace for the first time. King and Queen were there, but they were unharmed. More on these stories at townhall.com.
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16: Your answer on weather. Mostly sunny, hot, and humid this afternoon across metro Atlanta. Mainly clear overnight tonight. Little fog developing tomorrow morning, low 71. Sunny tomorrow afternoon, even warmer with a high of 95, or heat index around 100. Mostly sunny, low 90s Tuesday. I'm Georgia WeatherNet meteorologist KJ Allen on AM 920. The Answer.
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20: Welcome back to the show here on Friday, September the 11th, 2026. It is the 25th anniversary of 9/11, and we're going to spend the next hour on remembrances and conversation around what this 25th anniversary means to our country, what happened that day. We've got White House Press Secretary under George W. Bush, Ari Fleischer, coming by at the bottom of the hour to reflect on the tragedy that day, what he witnessed with President Bush that day, what happened in the Bush White House in the months after 9/11, and his views on how America has changed in the last 25 years. Ari Fleischer coming by at the bottom of the hour. Also this hour, we have Colorado Congressman Gabe Evans coming by. He'll be discussing his recollections of 9/11. Gabe has an interesting story. Former Army veteran and former police officer, 9/11 really influenced his own public service journey, so we'll talk to him about that. I just want to spend some time with you all today on this topic because I don't know, for whatever reason, and I was talking to August Pfluger about this last hour, for whatever reason, this one's hitting harder, this 9/11. 25th, it's a, you know, it's a, an anniversary, a number we tend to celebrate, 25 years of something, or tend to remember. It's a milestone type number. But it's hitting a lot harder today. And obviously it's coming on a week when we have other things on the calendar, the one-year anniversary of Charlie's death. And I just think people are realizing, remembering, analyzing, synthesizing that this is a nation that faces enemies external. We have enemies internal. And we're all grappling with how we are dealing with it in our politics and how we would deal with something if, God forbid, another scenario like 9/11 played out today. I mean, remember back in those days, immediately Americans were horrified at what they'd seen. Americans were shocked. Americans were demanding immediate response. You didn't have people popping up trying to rationalize or both sides it. America was under attack. And virtually everybody in America understood why and understood who did it. But these days, it does feel like that when something bad happens, we have a lot of people in this country who just can't find it inside of them to be able to tell the difference between right and wrong, to be able to side with civilization over barbarism, to be able to set their own politics aside. We also have a lot of people participating in our politics right now that fundamentally hate America. They hate the American system. They view America as a land of oppressors, and they believe that the oppressed have every right and every license to try to rip this country out and its system out root and branch. They find ways to rationalize violence. Look what happened in Michigan this year. Radical Islamic terrorists rammed his truck into a synagogue that had a preschool. You had hundreds of sleeping children in there. He was trying to murder them. The Democratic candidate for Senate up in Michigan, his initial reaction to that was, well, hurt people hurt people. Instead of just being horrified and outraged by the idea that radical Islamic terrorist was trying to kill a bunch of Jewish kids, the immediate impulse was to try to excuse it, explain it, rationalize it. And you wonder if that attitude were magnified by something like 9/11, what would that look like in our country today? I worry about what it would look like, frankly. Back in those days, virtually everybody in America said they were proud to be an American. Today, Republicans say they're extremely proud to be Americans, but Democrats largely say they are not. And you wonder if there would be an immediate negative reaction against America. What did we do wrong? Why did we do this thing that caused this evil to come upon us? You know there are people out there who would immediately race to that sort of conclusion. Today, there have been remembrances of 9/11 at the various sites, remembrances in New York, the Pentagon, Pennsylvania, other places, and they rang the bells at Ground Zero in New York City. Let's hear that. Cut 10.

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8: It was pretty clear to me that if we were under attack, then my job was to defend the child that was reading to me and her family and her country. And so it was a moment of clarity. It was, I knew we had to gather evidence and gather the facts, but I assumed we were under attack.
9: President George W. Bush, just a couple of nights ago, recalling the moment that he found out America was under attack on 9/11. It's Scott Jennings here on Salem, chatting with Ari Fleischer, who was White House press secretary on 9/11, and for the first couple of years of President Bush 43's first term. Ari, you were talking to us before the break about Bush's ability to communicate during this period of time. And we had the dead or alive moment. We had the bullhorn moment. And you were going to tell us something that the First Lady, Laura Bush, told the president. Go ahead.
10: Yeah, she chided him a little bit and said, what are you going to do? Bush, you going to go get him? When he was saying dead or alive, you know. But to me, it always felt like that is what the country wanted. This country, and Scott, this is profoundly important because of where we are in today.

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7: Friday, September the 11th, we continue our ongoing conversation with elections analyst Henry Olson now. He's senior fellow at the Ethics and Public Policy Center. You can read his work in the Washington Post as well. Henry, welcome back to the show. Let's start here. The Republicans had a convention in Dallas, Texas, the last 2 days. Wrapped up last night with a big speech from J.D. Vance. In your opinion, did the Republican Party settle on or crystallize a message that could help reverse the tide and get them on offense in the midterm here?
8: Yeah, I think the vice president's message was the road to take, which is that America needs opportunity for all. The Republican Party offers that regardless of your background. As long as you're here legally, you can move forward with us, and that the Democrats are crazy and that they're going to lead you downward. And I think that's the path that needs to be hewed to, you know, which is presenting a positive vision for the future, showing how the Republican record this last 2 years plays into that, and highlighting just what the Democrat Party has become. Yeah, every one of them isn't socialist, but they can't run a party without giving the socialists equal strength. And that's bad for America. That would be the Republican argument. I think the vice president crystallized it.
7: Of course, we were in Texas, so a lot of people in the hall were talking about the Texas Senate race, including President Trump, who talked quite a bit about the Attorney General, Ken Paxton, and his Democratic opponent, James Tallarico. You know, for a long time over the summer, Republicans have been fretting about this. Now, today, we have news that the cavalry is coming. We've got the Senate Leadership Fund pouring in, I think, over $13 million in three markets.

0: far. You've got President Trump's outside vehicle coming in as well. So the Republican money is starting to show up to define Tallarico. The polling here, most of it has Tallarico up, if only by a couple of points. Should the Republicans continue to be worried, or is this the beginning of basically getting Texas back to where you would expect Texas to be?
1: You know, worried is an overstatement. Concerned, yes, because we know that Paxson has negatives. We know that all the polls don't mean nothing. You know, that the president's own pollster participated in a poll for AARP that had Tallarico up 4 points. But we know a couple of things. One, polls at this time of year across the country, as Patrick Ruffini has pointed out, overstate Democrats historically. Two, we know wavering partisans tend to return to their party over this course of a campaign, and it's wavering partisans are why Tallarico even has a shot. And three, we know that Tallarico has said a lot of things that are going to freak out wavering Republicans, and that's what the message that the tens of millions of dollars is going to spend. I don't think that Paxton should be rated a favorite, but I don't think that he should be rated an underdog either. Let's see where this race plays out. Concerned, not worried, is the way I think Republicans ought to look at it.
0: Henry, let me ask you about two other Senate races. This was also on the lips of a lot of Republicans down in Dallas, New Hampshire and Minnesota. I think New Hampshire, the Republicans there have nominated a Sununu and a former senator at that. I think he has a real chance to win in New Hampshire. And then there was a poll this week that came out showing Michelle Tafoya up in Minnesota, just a couple of points behind Peggy Flanagan in that race up there. We don't think of these states as being red states necessarily, but it may be that the Republicans are on offense or at least have a chance in those two places. What do you make of them?
1: Yeah, I'd say have a chance is the best way to put it, is that neither state is good terrain for Republicans. You know, both went for Biden, went for Clinton, went for Harris. So, you know, you're climbing uphill. But first of all, Sununu is a strong candidate. Polls have consistently shown him doing better than a generic Republican would do there. That's got to give Republicans hope. And Tafoya is a good first-time candidate. Not a convention. She's conservative, but not a conventional conservative. You know, comes from the world of NFL sports, having been a star sideline reporter. And Peggy Flanagan she's not a DSA candidate, but she's pretty out there. And that's too far left for a statewide electorate like Minnesota. It's certainly enough to mean that Tafoya and Sununu should feel comfortable going up on the air. The question is, on October 1, will the Senate Leadership Fund, will the Trump MAGA PAC look at the polling and say, this has got a chance to pull an upset? I think they've got 3 to 4 weeks to show that they can do it. But the initial polling is good, and the favorable candidate dynamics, pro-Sununu, anti-Flanagan, are good for Republicans in both places.
0: Yeah, and I think in New Hampshire, the governor's race there will tilt Republican with Kelly Ayotte. That should help Sununu as well. Henry Olson is our big elections analyst here at the Scott Jennings Show. He's senior fellow at the Ethics and Public Policy Center. You can also read his stuff in the Washington Post. Henry, we'll have you back in a few days and check in on the midterms. Just a little over 50 days to go. We look forward to your analysis throughout the rest of the season. All right, we take a break. When we come back, more remembrance of 9/11, 25th anniversary after this. Stay with us.
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12: 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The Answer. Hugh Hewitt explains what the midterms are all about.
14: I have been posing to the audience that, you know, normally a six-year of a presidential term is a referendum election. 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
15: News this hour from Town Hall. I'm Mary Rose. President Trump is promising a major financial dividend to American adults if Republicans maintain control of Congress. Correspondent Richard Boyd reports.
16: President Trump has pledged a $5,000 payment to every adult citizen if Republicans retain both the House and Senate in the midterm elections. Speaking at the Republican National Committee's convention in Dallas, he said strong national finances would make it possible, likening the dividend to cash distributions made by successful companies to their shareholders. Mr. Trump also repeated his promise to campaign in 35 competitive states and districts. Richard Boyd reporting.
15: A Michigan teenager who stopped a deadly mall shooting has been sentenced, not for the shooting, but for carrying the gun that helped him intervene.
17: 19-year-old Martinez Long received 2 years probation after using a pistol to stop a gunman who had already killed one person. The judge recognized Long's self-defense and defense of others, but said he violated Michigan's under-21 concealed carry restriction. If Long completes therapy and safety classes, the charge may be expunged. Ron Taylor reporting.
15: State-run media in Iran said an Iranian commercial vessel has been struck off an island in the Strait of Hormuz, with one person killed and four wounded. Separately, the United Kingdom Maritime Trade Operations Monitor reported a vessel was hit early Sunday by a projectile while transiting the strait, with no details. There was no immediate statement from the U.S. military, which has previously struck Iranian-flagged vessels as part of its blockade of Iranian ports. The attack came a day before Tehran seeks to brief regional countries on its contested efforts to manage shipping traffic in the strait. More at townhall.com.
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19: The midterms are almost here, and Republicans could be in deep trouble. Polls show Democrats leading in key races. Tonight, Rob Finnerty on Newsmax reveals the growing threat from the DSA and the radical left. With less than 60 days to go, Finnerty says it's time for the GOP to hit the panic button. The House may go, and control of the Senate is up for grabs. Gas prices, mortgage rates, health care, and out-of-control national debt. Americans are angry, and the progressive left wants total control of Congress. Tallarico, El Sayed, AOC, Bernie Sanders. Finnerty reveals President Trump's secret plan to fight back and what you can do to help him. Don't miss Finnerty tonight at 8 p.m. Eastern on Newsmax. 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
22: Mostly sunny, hot, and humid this afternoon across metro Atlanta. Mainly clear overnight tonight. Little fog developing tomorrow morning, low 71. Sunny tomorrow afternoon, even warmer with a high of 95. Our heat index around 100. Mostly sunny, low 90s Tuesday. I'm Georgia WeatherNet meteorologist KJ Allen on AM 920. 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
26: I want to show you that no matter how many enemies Israel has, ultimately Israel will come on top. And that's because God is with them. Now, for example, the so-called Palestinians have been creating havoc at the border. This is an ongoing problem, and it is really a miracle that Israel hasn't just gone in there, just totally wiped them out or deported them back to the original countries from whence they came. You say they weren't originally there? No, they were not originally there. Of course, what you're hearing in the mainline news media, they would like you to believe that they were always there. The fact of the matter is, the majority of the so-called Palestinians originated from Jordan. In fact, when they did the partition, decided that the Jordanians would have a certain part of the land, what they call Jordan today, but was Transjordan back in those days. A portion of so-called Palestinians are from Lebanon, they're from Egypt, they're from other Arab countries. And of course, it would take me a whole series of broadcasts to give you a little history lesson, and I probably will do that one day or another. But for right now, all I'm trying to say is they're down there at Gaza, and they are creating a lot of problems at the border. Despite that, Israel has shown tremendous amount of restraint, and even though they have, they're still being accused of overstepping their bounds. What would you do? I mean, what would we do as Americans? What would we put up with the nonsense at the border? Now, we're already putting up with other nonsense. We're allowing illegal aliens to come into this country. Of course, it's a big problem, always has been. And I'm thankful for the steps that are being taken to protect our borders. Every country ought to protect their borders. This is absolutely insane. I mean, even the Lord talks about in the Bible back in the days of Ezra and Nehemiah about rebuilding the wall in Jerusalem to protect God's people, to protect the place that God told them to live. This is a biblical thing. It's not just a logical thing, but it's a biblical thing. You have every right, we have every right to put up walls, protection around, to identify the borders and to protect those borders. But anyway, the Palestinians, as they call themselves, you say, well, why are you like that? Why do you say that? I'm not going to give them any credence of that. They don't have any right to a title. They have no right whatsoever to a title, but they call themselves Palestinians. They really are mostly Jordanians. And really, truthfully, and geographically, they need to go back to their lands of origin. That has always been the problem. It is their lands of origin that have used these poor people as pawns in their diabolical hands to undermine Israel and the Jews and to ultimately push them into the Mediterranean Sea. Now, ladies and gentlemen, this ain't going to happen. Recently, they have launched missile warheads. Can you believe that? Not real big ones, but enough to cause significant damage on a house. And they're doing it in balloons. I mean, they have done all kinds of tricks of trying to get these incendiary balloons launched into Israel. It's caused a lot of damage. It's burned up a lot of acres of fields of that could be used, feed them actually, because they get a lot of their food from Israel. A lot of food comes into Gaza from Israel. I will tell you, I don't think there's anything to worry about. I mean, God has given them wisdom. So while the balloons and the kites and the drones, and they've even used, get a load of this, even used live falcons to bring in these incendiary devices. And then, of course, some of them actually will blow up and cause just lots of problems. I mean, literally millions of dollars of damage they have caused. It doesn't help anybody's. At any rate, this is what we're up against right now. So when a fanatical leader gets on television in their nation, like, for example, the Iranian president or somebody like that, and vehemently says they're going to destroy Israel, this is like a joke. I mean, it's really a joke. I mean, look, the Bible's very clear about God's protecting the nation of Israel and has been throughout time. Now that they've been regathered and a nation was born in one day, May 14, 1948, their Jews are still coming into Israel by the tens of thousands every year. This is just not a problem they have to worry about. According to the scriptures, it's very clear. Isaiah 54:17 tells us, no weapon, did you hear that? No weapon that is formed against thee, talk about Israel, the Jews, shall prosper. And every tongue that shall rise against thee in judgment, thou shalt condemn. This is the heritage of the servants of the Lord. And their righteousness is of me, saith the Lord. So the Bible is very clear. No weapon. And that would include no nuclear weapon, biological weapon, chemical weapon, swords, spears, arrows, guns, ballistic missiles, grenades, torpedoes, rifles, machine guns. You name it. Come up with something. Name something. Invent something. Flamethrowers, mortars, tanks, railway guns, lasers, rockets. EMPs, you know, electromagnetic pulses, they call them, cyber weapons. I mean, it doesn't matter. I just stick by what the Bible says. No weapon that is formed against thee shall prosper. If you're listening to the Hope Israel Baptist broadcast in a foreign country, an enemy of Israel, you need to take heed to what God says. You ought to be very careful about using such language. It's obvious that God is going to have the last laugh. You know, the psalmist said there in Psalms chapter 2, why do the heathen rage and the people imagine a vain thing? The kings of the earth set themselves, just like they're doing today. Now, I know this is a messianic prophecy, but it can also be applied to the extent that God protects his chosen people, the Jews. The kings of the earth set themselves, and the rulers take counsel together against the Lord and against his anointed. No doubt that can refer primarily, it refers to the Messiah, the Lord Jesus Christ, but also refers to his people down through the history. It refers to the prophets. It refers to the man of God. I tell people, better be careful about touching the man of God. You better be careful about rising up against your pastor. The Bible says, let us break their bands asunder and cast away their cords from us. He that sitteth in the heavens shall laugh. The Lord shall have them in derision. Then shall he speak unto them in his wrath and vex them in his sore displeasure. Yet have I set my king upon my holy hill of Zion. So it is very true. The Lord Jesus himself, where the first coming, the nations of the world and all sinners, we were rising up against the Son of the living God. And by the way, just so that you are not misled, all are guilty of the crucifixion of Jesus Christ. He didn't come just to die for the sins of the Jewish people. He came to die for the sin of the whole world. So that means he's the Savior of the world. That means all of our sins nailed him on the cross of Calvary. This is something that needs to be emphasized over and over and over again. If you say the Jews killed Jesus and sound like they're the only ones responsible for his death, and if you say that, that would imply that Jesus died only for the Jews. Well, of course, we all killed him in the sense that our sins were placed on him, and he died for our guilt and for our penalty, and he paid the price, did he not? And that's why we petition those of you who have never received Christ as your Lord and Savior to realize Jesus died for you. He took your place. He died to death. He tasted death for every man so that you don't have to die in your sin and go to a devil's hell. Don't mess with Israel. God is protecting her and will protect her and ultimately defeat the enemies of Israel and the enemies of the Word of God. One day, our Savior, the Lord Jesus Christ, will reign, and he will reign with a rod of iron and bring true peace to this world. Everybody's looking for peace these days, but it's the wrong kind of peace. It's the peace that does not last. It is a false peace. It is not true peace. Now, what the world really needs is the peace of God that passes all understanding. The peace of knowing your sins are forgiven, of knowing that your name, and even if the devil could, he wouldn't ever have a big enough eraser to erase you out of the Lamb's Book of Life, but he couldn't do it anyway.
0: Thank you for listening to the Hope of Israel Baptist broadcast. Whether you're here in the United States, Israel, or some other part of the world, we would like to show our appreciation to those who are listening. We have an audio CD we would like to send you entitled, The Jew and the Little Black Book. This is a live recording of Dr. Freed giving his testimony how that at 17 years old, after coming back to New York City to mourn the death of his uncle, Rabbi Shepherd Bam, he found a complete Old and New Testament that had been given to his late uncle many years prior. Him finding this Bible ultimately led him to finding Jesus Christ as his Messiah. This audio CD will be very uplifting and enlightening regardless of your background, and all you have to do is give us a call or write to us, and we will send you this CD absolutely free of charge, just as our way of saying thank you for listening. Now, the phone number you can call to request your CD is 844-644-4426. Once again, that phone number is 844-644-4426. Or you can write to us at P.O. Box 1700, Powder Springs, Georgia, 30127. That's P.O. 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
26: I mentioned how the so-called Palestinians have been rioting at the border there in Israel between Gaza and the artificial, it's really an artificial border, because all of Gaza and all of that territory belongs to the Jewish people. And it's not that the Jews have been occupying that area these many years. It's the other way around. It's the Arabs who are occupying Gaza and the West Bank. But I'm not here today to give you a history lesson, but I am here to tell you that no matter what they use, they've been using these balloons, you know, and they attach these incendiary devices, and they've been very creative in doing that. And I talked about how they've been using these small missiles, anti-tank missiles, warheads, and they have done some damage. But we did get a news report that the IDF, the Israeli Defense Force, has attacked these locations. And at any rate, now the Hamas once again is begging Israel for a ceasefire. And it just goes on. It's like a chess match. It's just back and forth, like ping pong. And the only time there's going to be a resolution to this whole fiasco in the Middle East is when the Lord Jesus Christ, the Messiah, comes riding on a white horse, and he's going to meet the armies of the world at Megiddo. You ever been at Megiddo? I was at Megiddo. I've been there a number of times. There, as you're on the hill of Megiddo, you look down at the valley. It has been said of Napoleon when he was there that he said he could see all the armies of the world amassed down there in the valley of Megiddo. And so that's where Armageddon will take place, at the end of the seven-year tribulation. And that is when they are going to be deceived. The armies of the world, by the leadership of the devil himself, are going to believe that they can defeat the Lamb of God, the Lord Jesus Christ. But to their amazement and shock, the Lord Jesus Christ will defeat his enemies. They will be once and for all vanquished. Now, I have mentioned that God is protecting Israel, and he is, and he will continue, and he is her defense. And often I think, I always use this as a parallel, never as a substitute, because I've said many, many times, and the Bible teaches very, very clearly that the church, the true born-again church, does not replace the nation of Israel. And frankly speaking, I don't see why anyone would want that to be the case. God has a special relationship with the church, true born-again church. He has a special relationship with the nation of Israel. Now, the fact of the matter is, though we can draw parallel lessons, we also must always make a distinction that these are two different groups of people we're talking about here. As with the nation of Israel, that God has promised to protect them and has said many, many times that he would and he will, there is a spiritual application that we can draw from God's protection, those who are born again believers, and that is a spiritual protection. Now, the Lord has never promised in the New Testament that believers in Christ will be spared from harm or persecution. In fact, it's the contrary, that they will, that those that live godly shall suffer persecution. And there have been many, many who have suffered and are suffering, and many martyrs for the faith. Though they try to kill the body, they can never kill and take away our eternal soul and spirit that God has promised to protect, and one day we will have a new glorified body. Now, there is the promise for the believer that indeed we are secure in his promise. The Bible clearly teaches in Matthew 16:18, when he said, the Lord Jesus said, and I say also unto thee, thou art Peter, and upon this rock, not Peter, Peter's not the rock, he's just a pebble, but upon this rock I will build my church, and the gates of hell shall not prevail against it. And so, indeed, the Lord Jesus is the rock. He's the rock of our salvation. John chapter 10, verse 28, verses 28 to 30. And I give unto them eternal life, and they shall never perish, neither shall any man pluck them out of my hand. That's talking to you if you're a born-again believer. If you trusted Christ, if you remember the day and the place when you were put under Holy Ghost conviction and you turned, you repented, and you turned to God and put your faith in what Jesus did for you on the cross of Calvary, shed his blood, paid the penalty, you received that free pardon of sin, you received the gift of eternal life. then the Bible says here, my Father, which gave them me, is greater than all, and no man is able to pluck them out of my Father's hand. One preacher rightly said some years ago that you can't even pluck yourself out of the Father's hand. So that's where we get the understanding and the teaching of eternal security. We are secure in Christ forever. Yes, it's true. According to the Bible, if you're a born-again Christian, you can never lose your salvation. And those that teach otherwise are simply heretical and have no basis whatsoever. Now, according to Romans chapter 8, verse 1, the Bible says very clearly, there is therefore now no condemnation. To who? Well, to them which are in Christ Jesus. Are you in Christ Jesus? If you've been born again, you are. So there's no condemnation to them which are in Christ Jesus, who walk not after the flesh, but after the Spirit. The scriptures is very plain over and over again how God will protect us as believers in Christ from being snatched by the devil, taken into hell. We don't have to ever worry about that. No, we are eternally secure. And now some will say, well, that gives you license to do whatever you want. No, no, no. If you're born again, you're not going to want to do anything you want. You're going to want to please the Lord. Yes, you may backslide, but the Spirit of God is going to convict you, and he's going to bring you back. He's going to. And if he can't, he'll make you sick. He'll allow you to get into some catastrophe in your life, cause you to get back to God. If worst case scenario, he'll take you out of here and take you home.
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26: What's going on over there with the Jewish people, especially in Israel? Of course, when you think about the Jewish people, God's chosen people, the Jews, they're all over the place. That's because God had scattered them to the four corners of the world, but he's been busy regathering them back to the Holy Land, the Promised Land, the land of milk and honey. Of course, back in the days when Israel was reborn as a nation, 1948, May 14, 1948. There was a lot of desert there. But now if you go there, I grew up in Israel. I can tell you firsthand how it is truly a land of milk and honey. God has blessed it abundantly. And flowers are blooming in the desert, just like the Bible said they would in these last days. I don't understand what and how our government comes to conclusions about doing things. I'm sure they have good reason. They're trying to build up a counter process against the Iranian aggression and so forth. But the way they're doing it is not totally to Israel's advantage or to Israel's protection. And I give you a good example that recently we as a government, United States government, was going to sell, can you believe this, going to sell F-35 aircraft, the F-35, to Turkey. Of all places, they're going to sell to Turkey. This nation is as bad as you can get over there. Oh, I know they're still part of NATO, but I would have to say in name only, where ISIS has failed to be a caliphate, leave it up to Turkey's leadership to take its place, but he will be more moderate about it, be more sly about it. But anyway, that all comes into play too for the last days. To sell them one of the most advanced aircraft in the world to an avowed enemy of Israel is not a very smart thing to do. Apparently, you never know what is true here, but the Turkey news agency is that Israel pressured the United States to cancel the order. Why shouldn't they put pressure on us to cancel such an aircraft that would actually put Israel into danger? They are very unstable over there. This is an Islamic nation. though they've tried to be somewhat in the past pro-Western, the new leadership there in the last few years and the crackdown, it's very, very risky business. But anyway, I just want to let you know God has everything under control. Need not to worry. Let me just mention this. It is a great blessing to know that those of us who are truly born again have what we know as eternal security. Eternal security. And I've always mentioned that when you look at Israel and see how God has not failed one promise with Israel, not one promise has he failed with the nation of Israel. And you look at that and you say, well, surely he will not fail his promise that he gave to us as born-again believers, eternal life. And this is why we can take comfort to know, no matter how hard it gets out there, no matter how much tribulation you are facing, many believers around the world are suffering severe persecution. Yet those of us, many of us in the West, are comfortable in our nice cushy pews and have no understanding what it means to suffer the kind of suffering our brothers and sisters are going through in other lands. But I think a lot of times we just take for granted the freedoms that we enjoy here in America. But thanks be to God for Romans 8:35-39, these wonderful, comforting assurance verses. Who shall separate us from the love of Christ? Shall tribulation or distress or persecution or famine or nakedness or peril or sword? As it is written, for thy sake we are killed all the day long. We are accounted as sheep for the slaughter. And this is true, ladies and gentlemen. Our brothers and sisters are in many countries around the world suffering, severe suffering. You've no doubt have heard the reports about what ISIS did to many believers. You say, well, they ain't Baptists and they ain't old-fashioned Baptists. Well, I don't know what they are, but I do know one thing. They're willing to let their heads get chopped off and crucify upside down and burn alive, and all kinds of horrible things were done to them simply because they named the name of Jesus. Now, what kind of Christianity do you have? I'm not sure what your spiritual condition is, but I know one thing, that if you're not a born-again Christian, you need the Lord. He's the only one that can give you hope in this life and the life to come. I pray that perhaps through this broadcast, the Lord would use it to show you that you are a sinner in need of forgiveness, and that you come humbly before God. The Bible does tell us that a broken and contrite spirit God will not despise, but you're going to have to humble yourself. You're going to have to cast down your pride, and you're going to have to repent. That means to turn to God. That's what they did in the New Testament. They turned to God from their idols. And you say, well, how can I turn? Well, first of all, there must be godly sorrow in your heart over sin, that you've sinned against a holy God. If there's no godly sorrow, you're not going to be able to turn, and you're going to have to realize that you're guilty before a holy God. And then the Lord doesn't just leave you there. No, he gives you hope. So repentance towards God and faith towards our Lord Jesus Christ. Faith in what? Well, faith in what he did for you at the cross of Calvary. He shed his precious blood so that he could take your place, so that you do not have to spend one millisecond in a place called hell. I don't see how anybody would want to go to a place called hell. Of course, if they don't believe there is a hell, there's nothing for them to worry about. But the reality is, there really is a hell, and whether you believe it or not, there's still a hell. And one day, I hope it's not going to happen to you, but if you reject the grace of God, my friend, you will die, and you will lift up your eyes in hell one day. It'll be nobody's fault but yours. The good news is you can receive the gift of eternal life. That's what the Bible teaches us. As many as received him, that's Christ, as many as received Christ, to them gave he power to become the sons of God, even unto them to believe on his name. So when you receive that free gift, you know, a gift is something you can't pay for. You can't buy a gift. If you were able to do that, it wouldn't be a gift, now would it? So something you can't earn, you can't work for it. When we teach from the Bible that you cannot work to be saved, that's because it's a gift. And if you can't work to be saved, you can't work to stay saved. So just like God made promises to Israel that he would protect her, and he has, and he will continue to do so. He's a God who keeps his promises.
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26: Do you know that everybody, except maybe for one or two in the Israeli Knesset, has received one of our Hebrew English New Testament Prophecy Edition New Covenants? And also, I could tell you the true story of the former Prime Minister of Israel, Ariel Sharon, who received a copy of our Hebrew English Prophecy Edition New Testament before he lapsed into a coma. One, the people that we met in a church I was preaching in, who was a professional photographer, had told me that he had actually seen that New Covenant on the desk of Ariel Sharon, in his office. I guess a few select people get to go in there. I'm not sure if they turn into somewhat of a museum now that he has died, but he was in a coma for many, many years. But this New Covenant was given to him prior to him lapsing into a coma. And it's just a fabulous story. To God be the glory. Just never know. But his word, God's word, will not return to himself void. You can be sure about that. As the political climate gets more and more volatile, we're going to see the big bear wanting to come down. Now, they will be coming down in a real big way after the true born-again church is raptured out of this mess. The very millisecond that we're raptured, then the time clock of the seven-year tribulation begins. And yet, the big bear is coming down. Yep, the big bear is coming down. They're Russia, Gog and Magog. You know, Ezekiel 38 tells us, "Son of man, set thy face against Gog, the land of Magog, the chief prince of Meshach and Tubal, and prophesy against him." See, I don't trust the Russians. I'm not talking about the individual people. I'm just talking about the government. I don't trust them. The Bible doesn't trust them. Ezekiel 38, verse 3 says, "And say, thus saith the Lord God, behold, I am against thee, O Gog, the chief prince of Meshach and Tubal." These are Old Testament references to what is commonly known today as Russia. Verse 14, "Therefore, son of man, prophesy and say unto Gog, thus saith the Lord God, in that day when my people of Israel," see, so Israel still considered the people of God in the last days. They haven't stopped being the people of God in that respect as a people. But the Bible says, "In that day when my people of Israel dwelleth safely, shalt thou not know it?" Verse 16, "And thou shalt come up against my people of Israel." Oh, they will. "As a cloud to cover the land, it shall be in the latter days, and I will bring thee against my land." This land, Israel, it belongs to God. That's why I'm telling you, don't mess with the land of Israel. It belongs to God. But the Bible says, "That the heathen may know me, when I shall be sanctified in thee, O Gog," that's Russia now, "before their eyes. And it shall come to pass," the Bible tells us, "at the same time when Gog shall come against the land of Israel, saith the Lord God, that my fury shall come up in my face." Later on, he says, "Therefore, thou son of man, prophesy against Gog and say, thus saith the Lord God, behold, I am against thee, O Gog," that's Russia, "the chief prince of Meshach and Tubal." Later on, he says, "And it shall come to pass in that day that I will give unto Gog a place there of graves in Israel, the valley of the passengers on the east of the sea, and it shall stop the noses of the passengers, and there shall they bury Gog and all his multitude, and they shall call it the valley of Haman Gog." Yes, indeed. So it is that God will bring them into the valley of decision. The book of Revelation tells us this will be Armageddon, and they will be defeated. So I do not trust Russia. And I believe there are things that are being said on this broadcast need to be voiced, heralded out there. It seems that every day we're getting bombarded with anti-Semitic things, anti-Israel rhetoric, and anti anything that pleases God. It's like every day you have to deal with it. But to no surprise, these are the last days. What did you expect anyway? I mean, that's what was foretold in the Bible. We're to expect these things. You see churches falling by the wayside, the falling away from the faith. We see great apostasy taking place at a rapid pace, like I've never seen in over 40 years of ministry. I've never seen such a rush to compromise the sacred things that God's people ought to know better. But it's happening right before our very eyes. It's kind of like a two-edged sword. You know, on the one side, we don't like seeing it. We know the Bible foretold it would happen. On the other side, it's very exciting to see it because we know the Lord Jesus Christ is returning extremely, very, very soon. Of course, it's always been the teaching in the Bible of the imminent return of Christ, the imminency that he could come at any moment. And he will. He's going to first appear to his true church, the born-again church, those members who have received Christ by faith, not by joining a church. That doesn't get you in. Not by walking the old lady across the street. That doesn't get you in. Not by being a good person. That ain't going to get you in because you'll never be good enough. In fact, the Bible tells us over and over again things like, there's none that doeth good, no, not one. The soul that sinneth, it shall die. The wages of sin is death. But the good news is, here, the good news is the gift of God is eternal life through Jesus Christ our Lord. And that's the great news. That's the only news you can really trust. You can have eternal life by humbling yourself, casting down your pride, your religion. You know, religion is one of the main things damning souls these days. It has been all throughout history. We're not talking about religion now. We're talking about relationship. And you can become a child of God by repenting, turning to God. That's what they did. They turned to God from their idols. They turned to God from their vanities. And they put their faith in what Jesus did for us and for them. What did he do? Well, he died on an old rugged cross. He didn't physically want to have to suffer, but he willingly did it. He willingly went to Calvary, and he could have called for legions of angels to deliver him, but he chose not to do it. That's what we call vicarious, sacrificial sacrifice for our sins. Aren't you grateful? Those of you, as well as myself, I'm grateful that he saved me, gave me eternal life, wrote my name in the Lamb's Book of Life forever. If you don't have that, wouldn't you like to have it? Now you can, but you're not going to get it by being good, and you're not going to get it by trying to give, and you're not going to get it by practicing some religion. No, you're going to only get it like a very righteous Jewish leader. No doubt he was probably a member of the Sanhedrin down there in the New Testament era. He came by night. I guess he didn't want anybody to know that he was going to talk to the Lord Jesus. And he no doubt was curious. He was searching. Lord Jesus told him, frankly speaking, verily, verily, except a man be born again, he cannot enter the kingdom of God. And that's what you need. If you've never been born again, that's the only way you're going to get in to the kingdom of God. In other words, that's the only way you're going to get to heaven. And there is no other way, friend. That's why Jesus said, I am the way, the truth, and the life. No man cometh to the Father but by me. He is the only way to get in. Are you in? I hope you are. If you're not, you can be. Just humble yourself before the mighty hand of God and receive the free gift of eternal life. If you need more information about that, just write us. We'll send you some good information on that. Or look up a good old-fashioned Bible-believing Baptist church in your area and go visit that church, Bible-believing Baptist church, and they'll be preaching the gospel to you, and they'll show you the way through the scriptures. So anyway, God's protection over Israel, and I wouldn't be messing with Israel. I don't know how you feel about the Jewish people. You may not like them. You may not appreciate them. You may envy them. You may be jealous over them, but if you know anything that's good for you, just don't even go there. In other words, leave them alone. That's right. Just leave them alone. They are God's covenant people, and he will not take very lightly you going against his wife. You know that Israel is mentioned in the Bible as the wife of God, Jehovah God. Don't be messing with his wife now. Oh, no. You talk about jealousy? Woo! Man, you better watch out. The fact of the matter is, we need to bless them, be good to them, help them, love them, pray for them, and stand by them. No, don't you worry. If they're guilty of anything, God will hold them account. He knows how to take care of it. But as a born-again Christian especially, we ought to stand up for Israel and stand up for the Jew and don't let anybody tell you otherwise. And if they do, just count them as ambassadors of the adversary of God. That's, in other words, the devil. Anybody that comes to you or you hear, hopefully you don't hear over this station, I don't think you will, but if you ever hear on the radio somewhere, television, or you read in the newspaper, and there's always this derogatory, inflammatory, provocative, anti-Jew, anti-Semitic, anti-Israel, anti-God, anti-things that are of the Bible, you know they are ambassadors of the devil. They're children of the devil. That's what the Bible teaches. So just stay away from that. Don't even listen to them. Every single day, they got these anti-Semites on the radio. I wouldn't even talk about them. Wouldn't even give them the time of the day. I guess sometimes you have to expose them. But don't even waste your time. Listen to an old-fashioned Bible-believing Baptist broadcast, like Hope Israel Baptist broadcast. And I'm sure there's some other good broadcasts out there on the radio stations that we're airing. 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
26: Now, I want to tell you about this New York City councilman, Yeager, that was kicked off the immigration committee in New York City simply because he said, I quote, "Palestine does not exist," and they kicked them off. Now, ladies and gentlemen, what we're seeing is a terrible trend in America when not only is our free speech being challenged, limited, restricted, but even in government now, government officials are being chastised over legitimate free speech. Now, there's a lot of speech that is illegitimate and ought to be dealt with, like when that Representative Omar said some pretty anti-Semitic things, and you probably know by now how that was whitewashed, and they didn't do anything about it, and she made a lame apology, but they didn't do anything to her. Now, a Jewish Democrat councilman gets kicked off immigration committee because he says Palestine does not exist, and he said that due to the fact that they were debating over this whole issue. I just want to remind our listeners that according to the First Amendment, which is a good idea for you to read the Constitution of the United States once in a while, you know, I think it's a good idea for us to be familiar with the founding principles of this country, mostly based on Bible principles. But this is what the First Amendment clearly says about our free speech. Congress shall make no law respecting an establishment of religion or prohibiting the free exercise thereof, or abridging the freedom of speech or of the press or the right of the people peaceably to assemble and to petition the government for redress of grievances. So that's the First Amendment. It's pretty clear that the Councilman Yeager had his First Amendment rights violated, and he's

0: in United States Census, there was 72,112 people that claimed the so-called quote-unquote Palestinian ancestry that are living in America. According to the American Community Survey that was taken, that would be increasing to 85,000 between the years of 2009 and 2013. Of course, these are old statistics, but nevertheless give you an understanding. So the representation of a group of people that are not even legitimate are creating an atmosphere to where a Jewish leader, councilman in New York City, was kicked out for simply stating a fact. The fact that he stated was Palestine does not exist. I've already covered some of that in broadcast going back some time, and I like to just to quote some of the write-ins regarding this. I quote, in Progressive America, an official elected in a predominantly Jewish district in the country's largest city can be punished for asserting an indisputable historical fact if it happens to offend the sensibilities of the hard left activists. In this case, Kalman Yeager, a councilman from Brooklyn, in a back and forth about Representative Omar, tweeted that, quote, Palestine does not exist. There, I said it again. Also, Congresswoman Omar is an anti-Semite. Said that too, quote unquote. So after he did that, I'd say the guy has some chutzpah, don't you?
1: You have been listening to the Hope of Israel Baptist broadcast with Dr. K. Daniel Freed. And we pray that today's program has been an encouragement to you. If it has, please contact us and let us know you're listening. If you are of Jewish descent and would like to know more about the new covenant prophesied in the book of Jeremiah chapter 31, or maybe you're curious as to why true Bible-believing Christians have always supported Israel, please contact us. As a token of our love and appreciation, we would like to give you a beautifully bound Hebrew-English new covenant referred to as the New Testament. This Prophecy Edition Bible will be a great addition to your library, and it will help you understand why those who believe in Yeshua HaMashiach, the Lord Jesus Christ, have always loved, supported, and prayed for Israel. Now, if you're writing to let us know you're listening, or if you're requesting one of these beautiful Hebrew-English New Covenants, you may do so by going to our website, www.hopeofisrael.net. 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Please tune in again at this same time as we stand with Israel and proclaim truth from God's precious word.

Thank you for listening to the Hope of Israel Baptist broadcast. Whether you're here in the United States, Israel, or some other part of the world, we would like to show our appreciation to those who are listening. We have an audio CD we would like to send you entitled, The Jew and the Little Black Book. This is a live recording of Dr. Freed giving his testimony how that at 17 years old, after coming back to New York City to mourn the death of his uncle, Rabbi Shepherd Bam, he found a complete Old and New Testament that had been given to his late uncle many years prior. Him finding this Bible ultimately led him to finding Jesus Christ as his Messiah. 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
5: News this hour from Town Hall. I'm Mary Rose. Iran's economic crisis is deepening, with renewed protests, soaring prices, and growing pressure on the regime. Correspondent John Scott reports.
6: Iranian officials warn the country cannot continue much longer under current conditions. Reports say medicine shortages have pushed insulin prices sharply higher, while inflation and collapsing oil revenues fuel unrest in Tehran and Avaz. At the same time, satellite imagery reportedly shows activity continuing at Iran's Pickax Mountain nuclear site, underscoring the challenge facing the regime despite pressure from President Trump and the United States. John Scott reporting.
5: Yemen teeters on the brink of a renewed civil war. Richard Boyd reports.
7: Yemen's internationally recognized government is backed by Saudi Arabia and is now calling for international support against the Houthi faction. Yemen's National Defense Council, condemning the Houthi moves, says it's on the front line of defending freedom of navigation off its shores. Yemen's civil war has had a truce since 2022. Yemen's population is 40 million. Richard Boyd reporting.
5: The CEO of Anthropic says the artificial intelligence industry should slow its fast-moving development to give safety measures time to catch up. Without such a slowdown, Dario Amodi warned on Saturday that AI could be capable within 6 to 12 months of leading a swarm that could take over the entire internet, among other risks. Amodi also offered a plan in a post on his website to increase checks on the industry, one part of which he said Anthropic is undertaking by itself already. Some big names in the AI industry offered quick encouragement and support, including OpenAI's Sam Altman. More on these stories at townhall.com.
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13: Ronald Reagan understood that preserving liberty required more than defending it. It had to be taught. In his 1989 farewell address, Reagan warned America about the danger of losing its national memory. If we forget what we did, we won't know who we are. Reagan understood that a free nation cannot preserve principles its people no longer understand. Every generation must learn why America's freedoms matter, understand the sacrifices that secured them, and accept the responsibilities that come with self-government. Liberty cannot be simply inherited. It must be intentionally passed from one generation to the next. Because when we fail to teach the meaning of freedom, we eventually lose the will to preserve it. So, are we preparing the next generation merely to inherit liberty, or teaching them why it is worth preserving?
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16: Mostly sunny, hot, and humid this afternoon across metro Atlanta. Mainly clear overnight tonight. A little fog developing tomorrow morning, low 71. Sunny tomorrow afternoon, even warmer with a high of 95. Our heat index around 100. Mostly sunny, low 90s Tuesday. I'm Georgia WeatherNet meteorologist KJ Allen on AM 920. 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

0: Grace, America. I'm Hugh Hewitt on this terrible anniversary of the murder of Charlie Kirk on the eve of another terrible anniversary, 25th anniversary of 9/11. I'm pleased to welcome Jim Garrity, National Review senior writer, Washington Post columnist, host of the Three Martini Lunch, contributor to the editors. Jim Garrity, right before we came on, I was asking Dwayne if he could grab, I was on the air 25 years ago from 9 to noon and then from, I think, 3 to 7 Pacific, which would be like 6 to 11 o'clock. I don't know what it was. We were on for 6 or 7 hours on 9/11 Live, Dwayne and Adam and I. I want him to get it all together and put it over at HughHewitt.com, and he said he'd do that. I listened to you yesterday on the editors talk about your day. I didn't know you worked for the State News Service. I didn't know you were at the press club. But you know what I remember? I remember, A, I thought 50,000 people were dead, and I'm live on tape saying that all day long. And B, it looked like Washington was getting bombed left, right, and center because, as you pointed out, there's a fire on the mall. Well, I thought the State Department got blown up. 93 went missing. Nobody quite remembers who wasn't there in our business. You're doing the same thing I'm doing, but I was on the air getting it wrong, and you're out there trying to get your arms around the elephant like a blind man. I still don't know if we know what happened to America. I think it's going to be decades before we figure out what happened to America. What do you think?
1: Oh, careful how you phrase that, Hugh.
0: I phrased it
1: because
0: purposely.
1: Somebody's going to say, aha!
0: I phrased
1: Hugh's
0: it purposely.
1: Hugh's a truther. Hugh's, it's been interesting this week. I'm surprised how much it's hitting me.
0: Let me stop. I'm not a truther. I think Jim has a big perspective on what has happened to the country's psyche. Go back. It is hitting me emotionally, too.
1: Yeah. And, you know, you and I have talked about how long we've been doing this, the fact that I now have two little people in my lives who, two young adults who really, in my head, it feels like they've been my life the whole time. And then I think back to 9/11. And so what I wrote today at National Review called The Season of Terror, and our asked everybody who was around then, and a couple of our contributors, we have like five contributors who were not born on that day, Hugh.
0: Wow.
1: Which I find, I work with fetuses. That's why we're pro-life. They're just unbelievably young. And so I was just thinking about like what, you know, my kids are wonderful and bright, but I try to think about like how to them, it's just, this is just something in the history book. And for you and I, and I suspect for a great majority of your listeners, we lived it. And the documentaries really can't capture that feeling in your, that tightness in your chest, your gut, your heart. And one of the things I went through today was, as I mentioned, that report of, you know, a CNN saying that there's a fire on the mall. What it was people seeing the smoke from the Pentagon and not being able to tell where the smoke was coming from. There was a report there'd been a car bomb at the State Department, a bomb at Capitol Hill. I started looking around through the archives for that, and there were just like, I mean, you name the Washington landmark, there was a rumor that it had been hit. And walking through that day, as I said, State's News Service was this tiny wire service that operated as a Washington bureau for papers that were too small to have a Washington bureau. One of my colleagues and I, we see this report on CNN. We're like, well, we're a block from the mall. We'll be able to figure out if the mall is on fire or what's going on. So, and I misremembered it when I wrote about this a few years. It was Craig Linder, who's now over at Associated Press.
0: Oh, yeah.
1: And we walk out, and it is, you know, the Pentagon has just been hit. Like, but, you know, we're talking like minutes, right? And there's still tourists walking around. There's tour buses going by. And we're walking around and realizing these people have no idea that something has just happened. And for everybody, these were like the last moments of normalcy before everything changed forever, right? I try to go walk down towards the mall. I got all the way down to like the tidal basin, and I could see the smoke coming from the Pentagon. Somebody else had mentioned, I remembered, what turned out, I'm pretty sure were sonic booms from the fighter jets that were scrambling because you heard these big booms. And then try to get back to my office. Well, at this point, they've decided to evacuate all the federal workers in every federal building. And as I went back and checked, at that time, there were roughly 280,000 federal workers all trying to leave at the same time, all trying to get into their cars. Metro was shut down. They've never tried to evacuate Washington, D.C., and I think it's because they learned, like, it would not work. You just can't get that many people out of the city at the same time. It was an absolute mess. And, of course, at that point, you know, I tried to go into the building, the National Press building. They say that the building's been evacuated. You can't go in. And in the lobby, like, so I'm walking around, and the police keep closing off streets, so I actually kind of walk close to the White House. and I'm trying to meander, try to get back to there. I go into the lobby, and they had six TV monitors that were always set on, you know, the various news channels. And on there it says, the cryon says, both World Trade Center towers have collapsed. And I remember the voice of Brit Hume saying something like, this is a country that could really use, that could really stand to hear from its president right now. We are really shaken, or something like that. And I just remember, like, I felt like a bowling ball had landed on my chest. It was just that sense of trying to gasp air because you've just seen something that seems like something out of a, you know, dystopian sci-fi movie or something like that. And at that point, I figured out I can't get back into my building. This is pre-laptop days. This is when we all worked on desktops. And I was like, well, I guess I got to walk home because there's no metro and no cabs and stuff. And there was a pretty decent National Geographic special that was called DC 9/11, which had a lot of footage of just people reacting in Washington, D.C. on that day. And just the sheer shock and everybody, like the one moment where every single person you saw was feeling the same thing.
0: You know, Jim, whose stories I mine are people who are either in D.C. or Manhattan or surrounding New York. People like me, 25 years ago, I'm in the same building as I'm talking to you from now, and on my right was Dwayne, and on my left was Adam, so in 25 years. However, I've never listened to those 6, 7, or 8 hours of radio because I just don't want to live it again. But I like hearing, in fact, I got an email yesterday from a friend of the show. I'll just call him Joe. That's his name, whose office is at 16 and H. And he happened to be in a conference room overlooking Lafayette Square with Alexander Haig when Haig stood up, annoyed everyone in the room, and said, we're under attack. It's just like W, right? They all knew immediately, yeah, if you're in the business, we're under attack. And they then watched when everyone ran out of the White House. And if you see everybody running out of the White House, that's not good, right? So,
1: no. Yeah.
0: Do you remember that, God bless our American Congressman David Dreyer and his Democratic friends stood on the steps of the Capitol with a target on them that they didn't know Flight 93 was headed for them, singing God Bless America? Washington, D.C. and New York, those are the stories that in California, it hurts, yeah, and it traumatizes, but you don't live it. You watch it.
1: Well, I was going to say, everybody in each subsequent time zone was wondering, are we next? Is there something else in the works here? And so it would be quite some time before we knew that actually, no, there were just four planes that were hijacked. One of the things I wrote about today was really the first anthrax letter came about a week afterwards, September 18th, right? So right after we get out of this Tom Clancy novel, A Crisis, we're in a Robin Cook one where opening your mail could have this deadly bacteria. I happen to know this because I was on my honeymoon. Lovely Mrs. Garrity is off elsewhere in the house. We're on our honeymoon, and that was when the plane crashed in New York City, coming out of, I believe,
0: JFK. Oh, yeah, JFK, and we all thought it's happening again. I'd forgotten.
1: Absolutely, yeah. It was like almost 2 months to the day. And, you know, just a really terrible coincidence. But, again, you see the news coverage. We're over in, I believe, Scotland at that point, and we just had this sense of, like, oh, my God, they got us again. All these preparations, all these things. Was it a bomb? Was it a missile? You know, just this sense. And so just kind of like it was an entire season of terror. And the whole
0: time. Can I remind you of one thing, Jim? A lighter note.
1: Sure.
0: Tom Ridge, God love him. Great American. Red, blue, green, yellow. What day is it? Tic-tac for 2 years. Remember that?
1: We have moved from ochre to burnt sienna. So get out your Crayolas and get out the paint swatches and figure out what shit. Yeah, you know, like. I won't use the bad language, but I think Tina Fey said something like, man, I can't get any more alert than I am, right? I'm already at top alert. And, of course, that was, you know, NBC was one of the places they were getting the anthrax letter. So
0: right,
1: like,
0: here's the good news.
1: I
0: want your comment on this one. No matter how bad it is, it gets better. And we've been through Charlie Kirk's murder a year ago. We went through the Great Recession. Mm-hmm. We've been through 10/7. We're at war with Iran, who, by the way, I share Charlie Cook's anger about this day, and I trace it back to Iran. Mm-hmm. But you get the last minute. We get through everything. Human beings are amazing.
1: So I was thinking about, you know, how do I tell this to my kids? How do I share, you know, memories and the emotions of that day? Hugh, my kids have lived through COVID. They were around for the very start of the Great Recession, you know, all kinds of terrible school shootings and You mentioned tense. You know, they've seen, you know, every life has some tragedies. This has become our moment. A generation earlier, it was, where were you when JFK was assassinated? The generation before that, it was, where were you during Pearl Harbor? Each one of those has that sense of this. Now, when people are talking about the AI apocalypse and how this is going to destroy us, I feel like the James Franco meme in the Hangman's Noose and saying, ah, first time. Yeah, we've been through like 10 apocalypses.
0: Dustin Hoffman, you know, Wag the
1: Dog. It happens every couple
0: of years. This is nothing. Stanley, whatever.
1: We call this Tuesday, right? This is, yeah.
0: Jim Garrity from National Review, The Washington Post, The Three Martini Lunch, The Editors. Follow him on X at Jim Garrity. Follow me, this is Selena Zito. Our left is next on The Hugh Hewitt Show.
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0: back, America. I'm Hugh Hewitt, columnist of The World. Selena Zito, President Trump's favorite columnist, joins us now from Pittsburgh. And Selena, I got a lot to talk to you about. I'm going to start, though, with last night seeing John Fetterman say, here's my buddy Dave McCormick and the Democrats losing their mind on Blue Sky. That's like the least important thing, but I kind of, if he wasn't a Steelers fan, I might like John Fetterman.
6: You know, John, I mean, I don't know, I'm old, but I had a flashback to Zell Miller at George W. Bush's convention speech in 2004.
0: Yeah.
6: When people are part of a party and they've identified with the party and they've worked with the party and they've built things from a point of view that they believe they're where their party stood, when they find a place in another party and they think that it's worked, and that's in particular a manufacturing the U.S. steel deal. Good for Fetterman for doing that. That was a game changer in our state, and it saved a historic company that has been there for 150 years. But I don't think Fetterman minds trolling everyone because he has zero reasons to care what anybody in his party thinks because he believes that his party has gone the wrong direction.
0: But you know what was interesting? He went to great lengths to tell, the MS Now talent show that, because it's always who's got no talent over at MS Now. And I think they were losing their minds. So he went out and said, look, I'm still a Democrat. I'll vote to organize the Senate. I'll be the 51st vote if we somehow get to the majority. Just to tell them all, forget it. The good news is they got to get to 52 to break the filibuster and try and wreck the Supreme Court. I don't think they're going to. But good on him. Now let's talk a little bit about 25 years ago. Garrity and I were just on reminiscing, because he was a journalist then, I was a journalist then, you were a journalist then. Tell me about your 9/11. I assume you were in Pittsburgh.
6: Actually, I wasn't a journalist then, and this is going to blow your mind. I was working for the Pittsburgh Steelers, and I was...
0: I need to cut this off. No, I'm joking. Go ahead. I had no idea.
6: I was with the late Dan Rooney. My job at that time was to fix their season ticket problem. They had gone from Three River Stadium, which had 58,000 people. They were going to another stadium with an additional 15,000 people. And people were really struggling, not where the new seats were, but not by being with the people that they sat with for 30 years. And my idea was let's just get people as close to possible with the people that they sat with forever.
0: Of course.
6: And so I was showing Mr. Rooney sort of how I had done it. And we were standing on the 50-yard line. And if anybody knows anything about Dan Rooney or about the late Mr. Rooney, he was a pilot. And he made this offhand remark that I really didn't think much of. And a plane went over us, which, by the way, was not unusual that a plane went over it because there was a direct flight.
0: Down the river.
6: Pattern over. Yeah. And he said, too low, wrong flight pattern. That's all he said.
0: Wow.
6: And
0: I've never heard you tell me that story before. Have you written that story?
6: I haven't. No, I haven't.
0: What's wrong with you?
6: And, where do you want to start? Alphabetically, numerically?
0: No, I mean, as a journalist, you got to write that story.
6: I don't know. I really always struggle writing about myself.
0: Is that just make it Dan Rooney, too low, wrong course. That's flight 93.
6: Yeah. We imagined that it was. We only talked about it once. And that was years later when he was the ambassador to Ireland under the Obama administration, and I interviewed him. And after the interview, we were just talking. I knew Mr. Rooney all my life. We belonged to the same parish on the north side of Pittsburgh. And he said, do you remember that 9/11? And I said, yes, I do, sir. He said, do you think that was that flight that we saw? And I said, yes, I do, sir. We never mentioned again.
0: Too low, wrong course. What did you do the rest of the day?
6: Well, I was working for the Steelers. They sent us all home. They actually had the whole city of Pittsburgh, sort of everybody quietly evacuate. because at that point, the city leaders knew that one of the flights went over Pittsburgh, and nobody knew what was coming. So I went home, and my two kids were both in high school, and my house was always the house where other kids showed up, and my house was flooded with teenagers just sitting there, just crying and scared. And we were all glued to the television. And I made a big pot of spaghetti for the kids. And that's how I
0: started. Okay, I've got an image in my mind of one of these teenagers, like the Fawn, saying, "Hey, Mrs. Z, what's going on?" Did that happen?
6: Yeah, there was a lot of that. Kids came just rushing in the house.
0: Were you Mrs. Z?
6: I was Mrs. Z.
0: Yeah, of course you were. Mrs. Z, what's going on? What'd you tell them?
6: Yeah. I just tried to keep them calm, right? You don't want to lie to them. It's obvious what happened. But I just said that there's some really bad people out there, and they really wanted to hurt us in the places that symbolize our great strengths, which was the World Trade Centers, right? Capitalism and power, the Pentagon. And obviously it appears that Flight 93.
0: I got to lighten this up a little bit. Do you like Shane Gillis?
6: Okay.
0: You like Shane Gillis?
6: Yeah. Right. Yeah.
0: You ever seen his bit on Fox News Dads and Fox News Moms?
6: No, I haven't.
0: It up. You want a Fox News dad, but you don't want a Fox News mom. You're not a Fox News mom. You might have had Fox News friends, but Fox News, the way late night, it's just very funny. Shane Gillis, I love Fox. I work for Fox, but it's a very funny bit. You're the reassuring Catholic mom. Don't run into the woods and put a helmet on your head. Don't go get a gun. It'll be fine. You'll be at Sister Mary Magnificent's tomorrow office, and all will be well. And that's, in fact, what happened. I'm not surprised by American resilience. A year ago, Charlie Kirk was murdered. 2007 and 8, we have the Great Recession. I was talking about this with Garrity. 10/7 happens. I think the bottom line is America is resilient. Bottom line, what do you think?
6: Yeah. I mean, if you remember in my book, Butler, when I asked the president, "Why did you say fight, fight, fight?" He said, "That's easy. I wasn't me in that moment. I was representing all the presidency, and I was representing the United States. And we have to show that we endure and that we were strong." And I think that moment happened in my house with 30 kids eating spaghetti, right? Like you showed that we come together. We find we want to be part of something bigger than self. Although we also went to mass too. I took all the kids
0: to mass,
6: and I'm pretty sure they were not all Catholic.
0: Some first communions that day. Who knows? I think you ought to have a reunion of the Mrs. Z Club from 9/11 and see how those kids all describe the impact of that event on their life, because they're the kind of, that's the generation with the greatest impact. Selena Zito, follow her at Zito Selena on X, and read everything she writes at selenazito.com. Coming back with Bethany Mandel. 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
16: With SRN News, I'm Mary Rose. President Trump says the war with Iran will probably end sometime after the midterm elections in November. Speaking with reporters at the Irish Open golf tournament, the president indicated that the war would be concluded soon and afterward gas prices would fall. Oil prices dropped a bit on Friday, but notched sharp weekly gains after soaring above $100 per barrel for the first time in months. And the president now is headed back to Washington, D.C. after wrapping up a two-day visit to Ireland. He spoke to reporters before boarding Air Force One, saying he will remove U.S. tariffs on Irish whiskey. Fans at the Irish Open cheered the news earlier when he announced the move at an awards ceremony for the event. And several large companies are reporting planning health benefit cutbacks in the upcoming year. This is SRN News.
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15: 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The new documentary, Can You Hear Me Now?, examines modern prophets and divine messages shaping our political and cultural destiny.
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25: Mostly sunny, hot, and humid this afternoon across metro Atlanta. Mainly clear overnight tonight. Little fog developing tomorrow morning, low 71. Sunny tomorrow afternoon, even warmer with a high of 95. Our heat index around 100. Mostly sunny, low 90s Tuesday. I'm Georgia WeatherNet meteorologist KJ Allen on AM 920. The Answer.
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0: Welcome back, America. I'm Hugh Hewitt. Bethany Mandel is the co-founder of themomwars.substack.com, author, commentator, sits in with Larry O'Connor occasionally, so I really don't know about that and her reputation anymore, but she's a good egg. Bethany, it's been 25 years since 9/11. It's been a year since the murder of Charlie Kirk. Coming up after the break, I'm going to talk with a fellow who navigated through the financial crisis. So it's been 25 years of crises, basically. Are you an optimist about the future?
27: I am, because, I mean, if you think back, and I was young when 9/11 happened. I was 16 years old. And I think back at the first couple months, it felt like the world was ending. And yes, there's been, you know, crises and tragedies like Charlie's murder, but life is pretty good.
0: So there's also been 10-7. We're in the middle of a war with Iran that they want to escalate. The economy is actually pretty good, though fuel costs is high. Do people believe you when you say life is pretty good?
27: I mean, I think that you have to have some perspective into human history and recognize that this is the best time there has ever been to be alive and to be, especially, you know, in this country, it's the best place to be alive. Yes, things could be better. Yes, there have been horrible things that have happened. But on the whole, I think we have to recognize that, you know, we have penicillin. I think that's pretty great.
0: Okay. On a scale of 1 to 10. Last night's opening night at the Republican convention, Donald Trump promises $5,000, which, by the way, I think he should have called the Biden inflation reparations and pointed out that it would be cheaper than the Build Back Better 2.0 $2 trillion expenditure at the beginning of the Biden extravaganza, but he didn't. At the end of the night, are you thinking the Republicans are better positioned than they were when it started, or do you still think it's going to be a brutal fall?
27: I think that it didn't help or hurt. I personally, when I saw that $5,000 bribe from the president, I was deeply disturbed. I've seen sort of all the chatter that's happened online about the basically paying stay-at-home moms to be stay-at-home moms, a proposal that was put forth by Vice President Vance. And I've not been keen on it, and it felt like bad economics and just outright bribe. And then when President Trump came forward with his actual bribe last night, I thought, okay, this is not the same brand of conservatism that I am an adherent of. And I was uncomfortable.
0: So you're saying it didn't move the needle. I think it moved the needle, because I do believe when people start to think about, you know, I'd like a $5,000 check. Inflation has been bad for 6 years. I would like to get my gas money back. It would cost $1.5 trillion, I think. And we haven't got $1.5 trillion. I know how to pay for it, by the way, which is a flat tax on 401k IRA conversion to Roth of 15%. But I'm looking just at the politics. I think it's Donald Trump versus Abdul El-Sayed, Hassan Piker, and the DSA commies. That's the framing. Is it better to frame it any other way?
27: It is not better. I think that you're right, but this feels like socialism. What President Trump is proposing is socialism. It's a redistribution of wealth. And I think that we lose our moral footing when we say, don't vote for them because they're socialists. Vote for us because you'll like our brand of socialism a little bit better.
0: Okay, I can frame that better. I really can. I think I can say, vote for us because we will let you keep more of your money via $5,000 rebate. No, I don't like it, by the way. I wouldn't do it. But if he did it and he paid for it the way I would suggest, it would be a net wash on the deficit. I do think we're more energized, we being people on the center right, Republican and independent, than we were the night before, primarily because they got the lens back on Piker, Abdul El-Sayed, Tallarico, Troy Jackson, Peggy Flanagan, you name it. They're nuts, Bethany. They're just crazy.
27: Yes. Yeah. They are people who marry their cousin's brand of crazy.
0: Or not, and just have children with them. Troy Jackson.
27: Yeah. Yes. So it's definitely been a gift for Republicans that Democrats are just so bad at judging character. But I think it's the economy, stupid, at the end of it. Like, we have to see where gas prices are at and what the economy is doing. And I think that's going to sway the wind one way or the other.
0: We got a minute. I think it's the Iran war, stupid, because there's an Iran tax on the world that's been there for 47 years. If that regime crumples in the next 60 days, does that matter, do you think?
27: I think it does if we can take the victory lap. If there are some really dramatic footage of, you know, defeating Iran and taking down their banners, like if that happens, I think that that is a huge victory lap that President Trump would be entitled to make.
0: You and I agree on one thing today, and it's the important thing. Keep the eye on the ball, win the war, worry about everything else later. Bethany Mandel, follow her on X at Bethany Shondart. Listen to The Mom Wars. 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I'm coming back with a man who wrote a Bible after the financial crisis. Not a wrote, translated, arranged. The Business Bible, businessbible.com, after the break.
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0: Welcome back, America. I'm Hugh Hewitt. Pretty traumatic couple of days. The anniversary of Charlie's murder, 25th anniversary of 10/11, of 9/11 coming up tomorrow. And so I thought I would find a time for a new sponsor of our program, the Businessman's Bible, to come on in these 2 days. And Nicholas Leon joins me because I just thought I would remind people that no matter how dark the day, there is scripture. Nicholas, welcome. Hey, congratulations on the Businessman's Bible. It's beautiful. Put the picture up. I have my own. I've got it with me back on the East Coast, not here on the West Coast. It's just a gorgeous production. It's beautifully edited. I went and checked out my own life verse, which I'm not going to tell anyone it is. They have to go find it themselves if they want to find out. It was in the pictures. It's in Hebrews 12:15, but they can read it for themselves. So your translation is good. The Bible is beautiful. And then I learned your backstory. Tell people what I just mentioned: two traumas, murder of Charlie a year ago and 9/11 25 years ago tomorrow. In between, we had a financial crisis. You're a VC guy, a financial guy, an investor guy. What were you doing during the financial crisis?
10: Yeah, that's right, Hugh. We are in the middle of a crisis today. It's a somber anniversary, right? And we're facing another crisis. I was there on Wall Street. I was a young rookie managing money, running a hedge fund on Wall Street. And it's not too different than today. Today, we're facing a work crisis. People are unsatisfied with their work. There are geopolitical issues, the war, the economy, right, the midterm elections. And people are unsatisfied with their work, and they're questioning the system. And that's exactly what happened on Wall Street. I had been on Wall Street. I'd managed money. And we questioned whether the system was going to fail. It was I'd been through a number of crises, Hugh, in my career on Wall Street. In fact, no less than five. And when we say crisis, we mean markets down 50 to 90%. Of course, we were in the Y2K crisis, right? We thought the system was going to end at midnight, Y2K. I was in the dot-com crisis where markets expanded 500% over 5 years and then declined 75%, right? But the global financial crisis was different. And what we face today is different. And thus, we seek guidance and wisdom from a worthy source.
0: So I want to tell people, if you are impressed by Nicholas or this conversation, go to thebusinessbible.com, thebusinessbible.com. 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Nicholas, why in the world would a money guy decide to go to scripture after the Great Recession / Depression collapse on Wall Street, the trauma? After trauma, before trauma, there's always going to be trauma. Why did you do this? Because it's a very elegant and beautiful edition of the scriptures.
10: Right. So there I am on Wall Street managing money, right? And having a great career, and markets collapse. People are losing their jobs. The investment banking firms are going bankrupt. People are losing homes and their life savings. And I was ill-equipped, like a lot of other people. My business training, my seminary training had ill-equipped me. And despite years of experience managing money on Wall Street, I was ill-equipped for the crisis. And so I started asking questions, Hugh. I sought the best minds on Wall Street, read all the research, read the government reports, right? And Wall Street really wasn't providing any clear guidance on the crisis. And interestingly, the church was silent on the subject, the greatest financial crisis in 100 years, and the church was silent. So I returned to do what I love more than anything, is read the Bible and find principles in there that help me navigate my life and work. And what I discovered changed my life and career forever. I discovered the Bible is about business from beginning to end, and the economy reflects design. And if you follow these principles, we can navigate through these crises and not just survive, but prosper.
0: Now let me emphasize one thing. Businessbible.com, businessbible.com, because someone's listening to this right now. They're driving home from work on the East Coast, or they're coming back from a long lunch on the West Coast, and they hear me say, Business Bible, wasn't Charlie murdered a year ago? Isn't tomorrow the 25th anniversary?

0: 5-6 days a week. And so discovering what the Bible says about work is the first step. Finding your calling. Work is designed to use our abilities to fulfill a higher purpose and help create human flourishing, help us navigate through crisis. There's numerous stories and characters in the Bible that faced crisis, navigated crisis successfully. And Hugh, those aren't just Bible stories. Those are business case studies. So I know your background in law, and just like we often say, the Western legal system is built on principles in the Bible that are timeless. It's the same thing for business, right? There are these practical principles that people will recognize as best practice today that'll help them Monday morning. There's this gap Sunday to Monday with people's faith, and Monday morning comes, and there's a great gap between what we believe and what we do. And so the Business Bible is designed to fill that gap, give people meaning and purpose Monday through Friday, and not just navigate crisis, but help us to live fulfilling lives at work, and provide for our families and build a more flourishing society.
1: So we have 1 minute left, Nicholas. Businessbible.com. What is it practical? I mean, to someone who uses the Business Bible, businessbible.com, do they get a practical guide to life?
0: Yes, they do. So it's all about principles that we can follow and practical advice. I'm still a learner, right? I'm the author of the Business Bible. I have decades on Wall Street, and I learn every week and every day how to apply these principles differently. I'll give you an example. So my son is in a financial class, and he came home and said, "Dad, what's the number one principle, the most powerful principle you've learned this year about finance?" And what I discovered this year, and I've been to B school and seminary, and I've never learned this in church, is that the word save in the Bible means 1/5, just like the word tithe means 1/10. And so crisis happens all the time, but the way we enter crisis is usually the way we exit crisis. So saving is the key principle in the story of Joseph navigating economic expansion and decline, and saving 1/5. Imagine if we all saved 1/5, how much that would change our life as we face this next crisis.
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0: Welcome back, America. Don't forget, Faith Over Fear, the story of Charlie Kirk. Tonight on the Salem News Channel at 8 p.m. in the East. You don't want to miss that. You can also go to HughHewitt.com to find Watch Live, or you can go to SNC.TV. But it's on every fast TV out there, Salem News Channel, Pluto, Amazon, all of those different Samsung, Roku. Go and watch Faith Over Fear, the Charlie Kirk story tonight. Let me also tell you about, I spent the morning with Andrew and Todd, because I'm in California for 2 days. And I went and I sat down at breakfast with Andrew and Todd, Andrew Del Rey and Todd Avakian, who I always see when I'm in California. They've been sponsors of my program forever, and they're dear friends. Andrew and I are, quote, in a Bible study together for 25 years. I did my every six-month check-in with him today on the guys, and everyone's good. That's great. But we talked about the economy out there and about the fact that, you know, interest rates are in the high sixes right now. If you're going to buy a house, 30-year fixed, there's so many new products. There's a new product for people who are 55 and older and want a second trust deed on their house. They want to give up their 4% loan and they paid off their house. There's a new product for people who have to have found the house they want to buy, but they got to sell their house. It's called Cash to Keys. Ask Andrew and Todd about it. You, whatever your housing situation is, 888-888-1172. The world goes on. The world continues to go on. People need to buy a home, or they need to get money out of their home. These are the two of the best people I've worked with in the 35 years I've been in broadcast, 36. And Andrew Del Rey and Todd Avakian will take taking care of thousands of my listeners all across the country. And they will take care of you. Whether you need a whole new house, or you got a hole in your finances and you need your house to help you fix it, call Andrew and Todd at 888-888-1172. They're with Annie Mac Mortgage, so they're the banker. They lend you the money. 888-888-1172. 888-888-1172. Finally, I'm going to close by talking about the American Legislative Exchange Council. Because today we're talking with Andrew and Todd about this, about rich states, poor states, and where is most of their business coming from? Because they do business across the United States. They lend people money to move into houses across the United States. Texas, Ohio, Tennessee. Right? Texas, Ohio, and Tennessee. People are still buying houses everywhere else, but Texas, Ohio, and Tennessee. Why are they buying houses in Texas, Ohio, and Tennessee? Because they can afford them, number one. Number two, those states are booming. Arizona's on the list, too, of the top five. They do a lot of business in California because that's where they got started 1,000 years ago. So those are their big five. And they're everywhere, like Florida and New York, everywhere. But those are the big five, all right? So Texas, Ohio, Tennessee, Florida, California. Why are people buying houses and building houses in everywhere except California? Well, read richstatespoorstates.com to find out. 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If you're going to build a life, you're going to make a whole new life, read that first and find out where you want to go. richstatespoorstates.com. Come back tomorrow, 25th anniversary of that terrible day. I'll be here right where I was 25 years ago with Adam, Duane, and Harley on the Hugh Hewitt Show.
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6: news this hour from Town Hall. I'm Mary Rose. President Trump predicts the end of the war with Iran will come after the midterms.
1: Iran will end right after the but it'll end right after the midterms. Gasoline's going to drop like a rock.
8: Trump says he won't make a bad deal for the U.S., pressed by reporters for more.
1: We'll ultimately get out unless we decide to stay and keep the oil like Venezuela.
8: Trump made the remarks speaking at his golf course in Ireland where he was attending the Irish Open. Earlier, Iran's president posted on social media, "Our people can't be bullied into submission. Iran won't surrender." Iranian leaders are meeting with Gulf countries Monday to discuss a Strait of Hormuz deal without the U.S. I'm Julie Walker.
6: Senator Tom Cotton acknowledges that inflation is hurting Americans, but he says success in Iran is key to helping them.
9: It was 9% under Joe Biden. We got it down to nearly 3%. That's not good enough. We need to do more. But one way to do more is to increase the flow of oil in the global economy. And fortunately, one of the best countries doing that is here in America. And we can pump more oil and gas here in America. That will help bring down the price of gas and diesel. And we can also make sure that our Arab friends in the Middle East are able to produce their oil and get it through the Strait.
6: Senator Cotton, an Arkansas Republican, made his comments to the Salem Radio Network. Indonesian rescuers say about 130 passengers and crew are missing after a ferry carrying more than 240 people overturned in bad weather in the Java Sea. At least 107 people were rescued and the bodies of six passengers were recovered Sunday as the search operation expanded in waters around the vessel's last known position. More on these stories at townhall.com.
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6: Britain's new Labour Prime Minister is promising more government control, but critics warn his economic agenda could drive investment and wealth creators out of the country. Correspondent Bob Agnew reports.
11: Andy Burnham says Britain took a wrong turn in the 1980s, blaming privatization, austerity, and deindustrialization for today's problems. Conservatives say his prescription means higher taxes, more spending, and less economic freedom, and accuse him of looking backward instead of creating the growth Britain needs. Bob Agnew reporting.
6: In 2025, approximately 16,500 millionaires left the UK. This marked a significant decline in the country's millionaire population, attributed to high taxes and economic conditions. Several billionaires have also relocated from Britain, primarily due to changes in tax policies. Breaking news and analysis at townhall.com. Cartel drones are getting taken down on the southern border. Willie Nelson has the report.
12: The U.S. military is using high-energy lasers to destroy cartel drones operating near the southern border. Suspected cartel drone activity in the Rio Grande Valley is down 75%. Officials say the lasers have defeated 11 drones, part of more than 300 takedowns this year, including 100 in August. Cartels have been flying the drones to watch U.S. agents and move drugs and migrants. The lasers destroy the aircraft instead of only jamming them, forcing the cartels to change routes. Willie Nelson, Washington.
6: Officials in Los Angeles County say dozens of small earthquakes occurred across the area within a 24-hour period. It started Friday night when a magnitude 2.5 earthquake hit Ventura County. The last earthquake that was reported happened in the Los Angeles area Saturday afternoon. More than
13: dozen smaller earthquakes shook the area from Friday to Saturday. More on these stories at Town Hall.
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17: Just a few clouds around this evening, mainly clear through the overnight hours. We'll start out with patchy fog tomorrow morning, low in the low 70s. Sunny, hot, humid again tomorrow, high 95, our heat index around 100. Mostly sunny on Tuesday with a high in the low 90s. I'm Georgia WeatherNet meteorologist KJ Allen on AM 920, The Answer.
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20: Welcome to Liberty Nation Radio. On today's edition, we are talking the new news on gun rights and what's happening with the mail-in ballot saga just before the 2026 midterms. And you're here on Liberty Nation Radio, heard coast to coast on the Radio America Network. I am, as always, your host, Mark Angelides, and we're very fortunate to have with us Liberty Nation's editor-at-large, James Feit. Thanks for being here, Jim.
21: Yeah, thanks for having me, Mark.
20: So, Jim, had to get you in this week because there has been, well, let's lay this out in a series of steps. There's been a redoing of a study that has spun some heads, let's say this, on the gun control side, it's spun some heads. And on the gun liberty side, has kind of proven just what we've been arguing all along regarding the Second Amendment and the right to bear arms. So, Jim, this latest episode in the gun rights fight. So this latest bit comes from a study that was done quite a few years ago regarding gun use across America, defensive uses especially. That was an important one. And we know that for the last, I guess, decade or something, it's been criticized again and again as being poorly done research or poor interpretation or poor analytic tools used. But the author of the original study has decided to address all of those issues that were raised about his original study. And the gun control lobby is not happy with what he found out, are they?
21: No, they're not. One of our authors and a fellow editor, Graham J. Noble, actually wrote about this firearm study here recently on LibertyNation.com. He made the very good point that, this came as a shock, a surprise to gun control advocates. But the rest of us, it just kind of seems like it's that moment when, everyone's seen that moment, right? Where somebody comes out and goes, a new study shows this. And you go, well yeah, we always knew that. Like, it's what we've been saying the whole time.
20: But you didn't provide your sources the internet is telling
21: me, bro.
20: Yeah, trust me, bro.
21: We'll go ahead, Mark.
20: So what I think the biggest part, there's a lot of data points in there, but the biggest part was that defensive gun uses, which is something you and I have talked about on this show before, that you've written about extensively on the pages of LibertyNation.com, is that the defensive uses appear to have been underestimated or undercalculated in the original study, and that they're actually higher. So there's more defensive uses than originally thought, right?
21: Yeah, it seems that way. And here's the thing with that, Mark. How do we know? Where do we get our violent crime stats? Right? From the FBI for the most part. But basically,
20: assuming the local police report them to the FBI,
21: we look at state and federal numbers of reports of crimes, and we assume that they're accurate, and we go from there. Well, defensive gun uses, you can't get that data that way. Why? Well, because what's a defensive gun use? Well, maybe a defensive gun use is someone attacked you, you drew down on them, they didn't stop, you were forced to fire, live or die, whatever, there's an actual cataloged and logged with the state and then eventually the federal government, firearm discharge, somebody got shot. It was just, they were shot in crime prevention, not actually, you know, so it's not a homicide, it's a defensive gun use. Well, we have those stats officially, but what we don't have from that same sort of record is when somebody draws a gun or even just flashes a gun, and the criminal is deterred, goes, oh, you know what, I don't want to die today, and goes on about their business. Or when they just say, I have a gun, or don't make me shoot you, or something like that, and the gun is never even drawn. In fact, in some cases, that could be a bluff. There might not even be a gun.
20: Sure.
21: Well, that never makes it to the police report, right? Like, who calls 911 and says, oh, just to let you know, I didn't get robbed today? you know, so...
20: Yes. So this study is by William English of Georgetown University. Both obviously the 2001 study. Yeah, 2001 was the original. And so now the updated version. And Graham Noble writes, obviously reporting on Professor English's study, that it's an estimate. It's 76.3%. Is a defense 76.3% of defensive gun uses don't involve like a shot actually being fired, and that, I mean, this totals like 2.2 million every single year. That's right. 2.2 million situations. Remember, these are defensive situations, right? 2.2 million occasions when somebody has either prevented themselves being robbed, attacked, raped, or worse. 2.2 million occasions every year. Just think what that does to the crime stats, you know? I mean, right, people should be, you know, people say, you know, that we're all about women and children's safety. You know, we want safer streets, so we want to take away your guns.
21: Right.
20: It doesn't make sense. I mean, that teeter-totter, or seesaw, as we call it on my side of the Atlantic, it just doesn't balance, right?
21: Right, yeah. Violence has existed since, I mean...
20: at least last Tuesday. And probably further back.
21: At least. Probably even, perhaps, who knows, maybe...
20: What's your source? What's your source?
21: Yeah, right. Yeah, yeah. But I mean, you know... the first murder wasn't committed with a firearm. In fact, the first murder wasn't committed with a sword. I mean, you know, the people have been killing each other and just in general victimizing each other since the second generation of people. Yeah, at least, right? Like, yeah. if assuming that you believe any of the Abrahamic religious traditions, whether you're a Christian, a Jew, or a Muslim, you... presumably believe that, you know, possibly the first person ever born, Cain, killed his own brother.
20: Yeah.
21: So, you know, second generation, here's violence. And even if not, then at least way back, violence goes way back.
20: Absolutely. There's a fascinating thing that, I checked it the other day. You've heard the term, am I my brother's keeper? You know, and we use that term all the time to say, oh, I'm not responsible for him. But the first person to use that term was Cain.
21: He murdered his brother.
20: Am I my brother's keeper? He just killed him. right? But as we know, if Abel had been armed, this would have been a defensive use.
21: Right. Yeah. Be a whole different story, but that might have gone unreported. Who knows? But but back to the modern world. Violence happens with or without firearms. We lock in on the homicide rate a lot. Well, actually, depending on what side of the issue you're on, you either lock in on the homicide rate or you lock in on the total firearms death rate, which is a completely different thing.
20: Another misnomer that, for what that really is. We're going to actually talk about that and other interesting quirks in the argument after this short break. Don't go anywhere. Before we take that break, just a quick word about our sponsor, LibertyNation.com. Every day we deliver fearless reporting and analysis of the news without the political correctness filter. 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
33: The midterms are almost here, and Republicans could be in deep trouble. Polls show Democrats leading in key races. Tonight, Rob Finnerty on Newsmax reveals the growing threat from the DSA and the radical left. With less than 60 days to go, Finnerty says it's time for the GOP to hit the panic button. The House may go, and control of the Senate is up for grabs. Gas prices, mortgage rates, health care, and out-of-control national debt. Americans are angry, and the progressive left wants total control of Congress. Tallarico, El Sayed, AOC, Bernie Sanders. Finnerty reveals President Trump's secret plan to fight back and what you can do to help him. Don't miss Finnerty tonight at 8 p.m. Eastern on Newsmax. 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
20: And you're back on Liberty Nation Radio. I remain your host, Mark Angelides, and we're continuing our conversation with Liberty Nation's editor-at-large, Jim Feit. Jim, thanks for sticking around. So in the first part of the show, we discussed William English is out of Georgetown Uni, his 2021 study, and his 2026 repeat of the study regarding firearms in America and how it's really just... It's spun so many of the gun control lobby's heads because it actually doubled down on the stuff that annoyed everybody, that side of the argument in the first place, and showed that 2.2 million minimum defensive gun uses per year. And I want to kind of delve into who... America is a gun culture, right? And that's, you know, that's based on what we know about these 2.2 million defensive users. That's a good thing, as Bernie might say about breadlines. That's a good thing, right? And so I want to talk about how many people own guns and why. The argument, I mean, I'm framing my conclusion here, Jim, but we hear the constant refrain that if there were fewer guns, there would be fewer incidents of violence. And you pointed out at the very end of our last slot that when people are talking about gun violence in America, they're not exactly playing level with the figures, are they?
21: No, and that can be said of most issues and most sides of most issues. The old saying, the numbers don't lie, is itself a damn lie. I mean, that's
20: lies, damn lies, and statistics. Yeah,
21: yeah, exactly. But anyways, so an important thing to look at is, on the Second Amendment side, people often argue, well, it's these deeply blue urban cities where all this gun violence is happening. And on the opposite end, it goes, well, actually, it's mostly red states. Well,
20: it's apples and
21: apples and oranges. Yes, exactly, Mark. Exactly. And I've also heard it said, and this is perhaps a little less accurate, but I've also heard it said that there are no reds, that there are no blue states, only blue cities.
20: Yeah.
21: And what all that comes down to is,
20: I would say New York City is probably
21: yeah, but might as well just call it the blue state. But
20: yeah,
21: there are places, there are rural New York areas where the entire county is quite conservative.
20: Yeah,
21: and it ends up being a matter of, well, which overall has the higher population, those dense core urban areas, or the much more widespread rural areas. Which a lot, is going to vary from state to state. But what we see, if you look at the statistics, what you see is, rural areas, regardless of the state, do in fact have a higher rate of firearm suicide than like per capita than the cities. Obviously, their numbers are higher because there are more people.
20: Of course. Per capita.
21: But per capita, the rural areas have a higher rate of suicide using a firearm. But the actual gun crimes are very rare.
20: Yeah.
21: And that ties into a lot to do with, you know, mental health issues, lack of mental health treatment, and I'm sure a bevy of other issues. And look, it's perhaps not the most tasteful thing to discuss, but if you want out, you want to take the easiest way out. And if you have a firearm, that's the easiest way out. It's as simple as that.
20: Sure.
21: I guess it's kind of the same logic for why you would use a gun if you had a gun in committing a crime rather than not is, you know, do what's easiest.
20: It's a highly effective tool.
21: It is. If you look at the actual rates of, and let's get off the whole homicide thing for a minute and just talk about in general violent crime. I looked up this morning, actually, the top, the highest overall violent crime rates, and this is still per capita rates. So this eliminates the whole population issue, or at least, you know, total aggregate crimes being higher because of a higher population. Number one is right now is Memphis, Tennessee. Well, yes, Tennessee is a red state. Memphis is absolutely not a red city, but, and number four is Kansas City, Missouri. Missouri, again, a red state. The other three in the top five. So it's Memphis, Tennessee, Detroit, Michigan, Oakland, California, Kansas City, and Baltimore, Maryland are the top five. Three of the five aren't just blue cities, Mark. They're highly regulated, high gun control blue states.
20: Yeah.
21: And yet here we are, regardless of how many of those crimes are committed using a firearm, here we are, they're still the highest concentrations of violent crime in the country. With or without firearms. So one of the things we were talking earlier about defensive uses, one of the things that is just kind of common sense to the gun culture in America that appears to be shocking to the anti-gun folks, the gun control side of things, is the criminals don't really care whether or not they're legally allowed to have a firearm.
20: Sure.
21: And So what you find is a disproportionate. I mean, I'm sure if it's harder to get a gun in general in your state, then it is probably harder to get a gun in your city as a criminal. But compared to what? That's the question. And so disproportionately, you will find the criminals having guns they aren't supposed to have compared to, okay, well, the law-abiding citizens who aren't illegally acquiring firearms are now basically defenseless against them.
20: Mm.
21: And that's why that defensive gun use number is such a, that's really the headline item. Because when you look at the other trends, and the other trends are, well, there is more gun use, in general, like more, not necessarily acts of shooting people, but more people have guns and there are more guns in the U.S. As Graham Noble wrote earlier this week, there are more guns in the U.S. now than there ever were. It's gone up 10 million in the last, I think, decade.
20: Yeah. It's 461 million, if memory serves.
21: Yeah, that sounds about right. But at the same time, with the exception of some of the cities, including a few that I named, violent crime in general has been declining since 2020.
20: Yes.
21: And, nationwide. So that the math doesn't add up for the gun control people because it's the exact opposite of the fewer guns there are, the less crime there will be. It is, in fact, much closer to the, hey, the more people walking around with guns, the fewer people are willing to risk their lives to victimize others. Armed society is a polite society.
20: Armed society is a polite society. Yeah, get rid of that and you're England where you get arrested after you've been stabbed. We're going to be back with James Fite, a tragic situation, but true.
21: But it happens. It sounds like a joke, but it's real.
20: It's on video, you know, it's shocked the nation. We're going to be back with Jim on a slightly more lighter topic, that of mail-in ballots. After this short break, don't go anywhere. But first, a shout out to our sponsor, LibertyNation.com. The LN team works hard every day to bring you the news without the leftist spin. 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It's free. We never share your email with anyone. No spam, just straight talk for people who still believe in liberty.
4: News, I'm Mary Rose. President Trump says the war with Iran will probably end sometime after the midterm elections in November. Speaking with reporters at the Irish Open golf tournament, the president indicated that the war would be concluded soon, and afterward gas prices would fall. Oil prices dropped a bit on Friday, but not sharp weekly gains after soaring above $100 per barrel for the first time in months. Now, the president is headed back to Washington, D.C. after wrapping a two-day visit to Ireland. As he was boarding Air Force One, he confirmed he will remove U.S. tariffs on Irish whiskey. Fans at the Irish Open cheered the news earlier when he announced the move at an award ceremony for the event, which was being played at his golf course in Doonbeg, Ireland. This is SRN News.
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6: Ronald Reagan understood that preserving liberty required more than defending it. It had to be taught. In his 1989 farewell address, Reagan warned America about the danger of losing its national memory. If we forget what we did, we won't know who we are. Reagan understood that a free nation cannot preserve principles its people no longer understand. Every generation must learn why America's freedoms matter, understand the sacrifices that secured them, and accept the responsibilities that come with self-government. Liberty cannot be simply inherited. It must be intentionally passed from one generation to the next. Because when we fail to teach the meaning of freedom, we eventually lose the will to preserve it. So, are we preparing the next generation merely to inherit liberty or teaching them why it is worth preserving?
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8: Your answer on weather.
9: Just a few clouds around this evening, mainly clear through the overnight hours. We'll start out with patchy fog tomorrow morning, low in the low 70s. Sunny, hot, humid again tomorrow, high 95, our heat index around 100. Mostly sunny on Tuesday with a high in the low 90s. I'm Georgia WeatherNet meteorologist KJ Allen on AM 920, The Answer.
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20: And you're back on Liberty Nation Radio. We're continuing our conversation with Liberty Nation's editor-at-large, James Feit, and I, as always, remain your host, Mark Angelides. Jim, we're going to move on from the latest studies and facts and figures on gun usage and gun ownership in America, fascinating though that was. And we're going to move on to a topic that I believe is probably going to be the biggest story between now and... Bit of foreshadowing here, mid-October, I guess, mid to late October, and that is mail-in ballots. Now, you've written a fascinating piece on the pages of LibertyNation.com, which is that time is running out for Trump on the USPS mail-in voting rule. Now, for anybody who hasn't come across this story, give us the 30-second rundown of what's happened and where we are.
21: All right. So back in March, President Trump signed an executive order directing the USPS, the United States Postal Service, and the Department of Homeland Security to tighten up security around mail-in ballots. And so what the Postal Service rule ended up being was that they would only deliver the mail-in ballots, the absentee ballots sent out by mail, to people who are verified by their state as a registered voter and a U.S. citizen, eligible voter. So,
0: shocking, I know.
21: Right? I know, right? Yeah. But there are some very real problems with that. One of them being that they have still, to this day, yet to actually finish the portal where states can go in and report that. So it's actually a rule that states cannot comply with at the moment. In their defense, I will say that. Completely separate from that, of course, Democrat-led blue states and their attorney generals and certain Obama and Biden-appointed judges don't want that to happen anyways. So speaking of such a judge, there's a judge out of Boston for the District of Massachusetts, federal judge. Oh boy, I hope I don't butcher her name. Indira Talwani.
0: That sounds about right. Let's go with that.
21: Yeah.
0: We'll just keep it consistent across.
21: Right. So Judge Talwani, and apologies to Judge Talwani if I butchered that name. In June, she actually issued an injunction. There were several, it was the district in, I think, 23 states. The attorney generals had sued the Trump administration over this USPS rule. And so she issued an injunction blocking the rule. And then, of course, the Trump administration appealed to a circuit court of appeals who refused to take it up, and then appealed to the Supreme Court. And the Supreme Court ruled 6-3 in July. Well, you can't do that yet because there isn't an actual rule. Yeah, apply an injunction to. So it wasn't necessarily that they said, yes, you're right, or no, you're wrong.
0: It was a perceived harm is not a harm. And until it takes place,
21: that's exactly the argument.
0: Now, just a quick aside on this. That makes perfect sense, right? If there's no harm being done.
21: Right. Then what are you
0: saying? And you don't know what the harm will be, right?
21: Yeah.
0: And yet you're suing for an injunction to stop it anyway. I wonder why it's only 6-3.
21: Well, if you think about you think about who's on the Supreme Court.
0: Sure, but I mean, the law is pretty clear.
21: I know, isn't it really?
0: The law is pretty clear on this.
21: But I also suspect that's why it was 6-3 and not 5-4.
0: Yes. Yeah, very true. John Roberts joining the conservative bloc. I say joining the conservative bloc. Yeah.
21: Yeah, right. But yeah, so
0: yeah.
21: So then, of course, just days after that ruling, the USPS did post its final rule. So immediately, the same attorneys general launched another lawsuit. Judge Talwani immediately issued a different thing, a 14-day temporary restraining
0: order. Yeah, TRO.
21: Yeah. And so then, of course, the Trump administration shortly thereafter appealed that to the circuit court. The circuit court was, you know, again said, wait, no, I don't remember the, I actually don't remember what happened in that one, other than they appealed, but before a higher court could intervene, Judge Talwani basically, replaced her own TRO with another actual injunction, which therefore invalidated the Trump administration's appeal. It's a really clever move, because the whole time, you know what? Let me not jump ahead. I'll just keep on. We've only got one more point to go.
0: Sure.
21: So the Trump administration last week comes back and files an emergency appeal to the Supreme Court for this new injunction. And that's where we're at right now. But as I said in the piece, the clock is running out. I mean, we think of election time as being election day, right? Early November.
0: Yeah.
21: Well, that's wrong. That's the last day that you can vote.
0: Yeah, as does Justice Alito, clear. He also believes there's an election day.
21: Right. But that's not how it actually works, nor is it how it has worked in a very long time. Early voting is a thing and long has been.
0: Mm.
21: So it's easy. You know, election day is just the last day. It's easy to forget that. The election is upon us now. The North Carolina sent out their, and this was not in, this was not an attempt to thwart the Trump administration. This was just, they had their ballots in envelopes printed, and they mailed out on Friday, September 6th. And I mean, absentee mail-in voting is happening right now.
2: Yeah.
21: And they're not the only state. Alabama, I think, is the ninth. And by the time September is over, 17 states and the District of Columbia will already be in early voting. And the rest of them, the rest of the states in October.
20: So what we're looking at here then is there's a battle going on for USPS rules to be implemented, which, I mean, I haven't heard any, I mean, I've heard a lot of criticism about it, but I've not heard any serious criticism of the idea that, you know, the state should have an awareness of who's allowed to vote.
21: Right. And you won't hear it framed that way, Mark, because it doesn't sound very sensible when you frame it that way.
20: No, I mean, that's from, right? Look, maybe I'm being unfair, but the state should know who's allowed to vote in federal elections versus local elections, because that's obviously up to the states.
21: Right.
20: And the USPS that sends out the ballots, they already send out the ballots, so they already know who, you know, who's on the register for it. So it's not as though there's a, it's not as though there's a handing power to the federal government gap there. Now, I guess the one valid thing, which I mean, I'm not sure really applies, because, you know, this is all just based on information that the states would confer, is that the federal government might then have access to a list of who is registered to vote in the state. Now, I'm
21: It is insane for that to be an issue, because we're required by law to fill out the census information, which includes that information.
20: Yes.
21: The U.S. Census Bureau knows the answer to these questions already. And that is a constitutional issue that is written into the Constitution, that we will have a census.
20: So, yeah, it's funny. So there are the serious criticisms aren't presented in a serious way, if you know what I mean. And
21: right.
20: The majority of criticisms are, they're straw men, you know, they're straw men situations. Now, whether it's a good idea or a bad idea, what Donald Trump is doing, the idea that the states themselves should know precisely who is allowed to vote in different forms of elections, I would say that is a necessity. Regardless of what the administration's doing, what the federal government's doing, that a state should know precisely and accurately just who is allowed to vote. I fail to see, and maybe it's a failure of imagination on my part, but I fail to see how that is not in the best interest of people in those states who don't want their vote discounted because somebody has wrongly or fraudulently voted because they got a random bit of paper in the mail and thought, oh, I can vote in this, and then sent it off. That's invalidating somebody's vote, which is, say that is a constitutional issue. We're going to talk about the constitutionality of such after this short break. Don't go anywhere. 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
6: 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It had to be taught. In his 1989 farewell address, Reagan warned America about the danger of losing its national memory. 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Reagan understood that a free nation cannot preserve principles its people no longer understand. Every generation must learn why America's freedoms matter, understand the sacrifices that secured them, and accept the responsibilities that come with self-government. Liberty cannot be simply inherited. It must be intentionally passed from one generation to the next. Because when we fail to teach the meaning of freedom, we eventually lose the will to preserve it. So, are we preparing the next generation merely to inherit liberty, or teaching them why it is worth preserving?
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20: And you're back on Liberty Nation Radio. I remain Mark Angelides. And we're continuing our talk with Liberty Nation's editor-at-large, James Feit. And we were just talking about the mail-in ballot judgments through the courts and the procession to the Supreme Court and the myriad issues and challenges along the way. Which may be decided by the time this episode airs, but it seems unlikely. You never know. But we just got started talking towards the end there, Jim, about the constitutionality of it. And you brought up an interesting point that the

0: or another.
1: You're
0: not just allowed to ignore it. I tried, but I got numerous warnings. It was like, okay, fine, I'll fill out those stupid paper.
1: They know I'm here, but they don't know anything about my 14 children.
0: Right.
1: Hey, yeah.
0: But it has always seemed a little silly to me. It's like, well, you already have all these answers. Why are you making me? But anyways, whatever. That's how it is. And I'm the guy who almost always falls on the side of the state being sovereign to the state versus, being controlled by the federal government. I'm old school, Mark. And when I say old school, I mean pre-constitution. I mean the original constitution. I mean the purpose of the federal government only exists to deal with foreign threats and foreign trade. Nothing else. Mm. maybe some disputes between the states, Supreme Court. But as far as passing laws that affect our day-to-day lives, that's the state's job.
1: Jim, I got to tell you, if you've got a Supreme Court that deals with the states, well, you need something to actually set the laws that the Supreme Court follows, which would be the legislative. You know, and then of course you need something to balance the power between the two, so they're not in conflict, and that'd be the executive. I mean, you just created the whole constitution.
0: I think when it comes to the body of federal law, Mark, I think it's far more along the lines of we have Congress every year, we pay them a lot of money, and people, including Congress, feels like they should have something to do. I personally disagree, but. But anyways, back to the issue of the mail-in ballots. This is sort of a state. This is being framed as a state's rights and an individual voter's rights against an oppressive federal government. And if that were accurate, then I would be on the state side, and the individual voter side. And I dare say I am. But that doesn't mean what it sounds like it means, because in this case, what is the federal government asking of the states?
2: Yeah.
0: It's asking of the states, hey, are these people allowed to vote? We already know that numerous states automatically send ballots to everyone on the voter roll. And we already know that many of those states automatically register people to vote when they get a driver's license, allow illegal immigrants to get driver's licenses, allowed convicted felons to get driver's licenses. I'm not saying they shouldn't. I'm just saying, if you then turn around and automatically register these people to the vote and they're not legally allowed to vote, there's the issue.
2: And so
0: what are these states really complaining about? Well, they're complaining about being asked to be sure that the people who are voting in their states are legally allowed to vote in their states. Anytime someone is upset about being asked to take accountability, that's a red flag. Pay attention. I'm not saying right or wrong, but pay attention. That should definitely raise your eyebrows.
1: Yeah, it's, and we should be clear, it is what we term blue states who are opposing this rather than red states. So that brings us to the question. Now, we know that Republicans are just as rabidly partisan as Democrats when it comes to, you know, getting involved in the federal versus state conundrum. You know, if there's a Democrat president in the White House, then, you know, blue states are, you know, whoopee. You know, they're going along with just about everything, not just everything, but, you know, a large percentage of whatever's coming out of the federal government without thinking, you know what we need to do? We need to sue. You know, we need to get the attorneys general from all of our states, as they see it,
0: right,
1: together and start suing. They don't do that, but they do when there's a Republican president in the White House, and the same holds true, right? When there's
0: it's just like the filibuster issue. It seems to depend on who's in power, whether or
1: absolutely
0: not the person from one year to the next believes in the filibuster.
1: Another brief aside, I hear that certain members of Congress are saying, you know, court expansion is upon us. The time is the time. Ro Khanna, I think, was one of the last ones to do this, but there's been quite a few notable calls saying, you know, it's time to expand the Supreme Court. And my guess would be is that, you know, if everybody in the opposite party said, yes, let's do that now.
0: Right. They'd be like, no.
1: Well, not now. We're not going to do it now.
0: Not with the enemy in power.
1: Yeah. Which really shows that there's a rabidly partisan divide, and that has always been the way, and it serves

0: some practical value. You know, it does serve some practical value to have partisans, even though, you know, we all say, can't we all just get along? Can't everybody compromise? You know,
1: I'm often say, well, I won't repeat on the show what I often say, but I often say something along the lines of, as long as the two parties and the two houses of Congress are fighting each other, we're safe.
0: Yeah.
1: It's when they work together and turn their attention on us that we have to worry.
0: So you've got this situation where it's the blue states that are suing to stop this happening now. And I wonder if Joe Biden had put this in, or whoever happens to be the next Democrat president, because, you know, there's one coming, absolutely, whether it's 2028, 2032, or whenever. And if they do that, will we see a spinning of heads faster than Wile E. Coyote after he gets hit with an Acme weight or something? And then, you know, the red state starts suing, oh, you can't have the federal government involved. And what gets left behind, as you rightly point out here, is the individuals in the state whose lawmakers are treating the protection of their sacred right to vote as a bargaining chip for politics, isn't it? I think that's the crux of it, right?
1: Certainly seems that way, yes.
0: How do you see this going?
1: Well, so I mentioned in my piece that to some degree, Judge Talwani's persistence has already paid off. And it's ultimately, it may not matter, and in some cases, it simply won't matter, win, lose, or draw. As long as she can keep the fight going and keep the rule itself paused or then repause it or whatever as this constant back and forth, the states have, I mean, look, there are deadlines that have to be met. We talked about that briefly earlier about how North Carolina has already shipped out Alabama and then everybody, you know,
0: 17 states in D.C. by the end of September. Yeah,
1: by the end of September. So ultimately, it may not matter as much what the ruling is. But also, that's another thing to consider, how tight that is to deadline, how many states already have their ballots and envelopes printed and are ready to go, what the state laws themselves require the states. See, all of these. It's best to look at federal elections as elections, plural, not, oh, it's the election. No, it's 50 individual elections all timed together, more or less.
0: Yeah, plus the issue.
1: Plus DC, yes. So 51 smaller elections that are held kind of in unison. And most of the rules for how that works are left up to the states. So obviously some things are not, but. So what we may end up seeing here is the Supreme Court perhaps even agreeing with the Trump administration, but ruling that that's great for 2028, but it's too close now. We have to just let it go the way it goes.
0: And a lot can happen in 2 years.
1: Oh, absolutely.
0: James Feit, thanks ever so much for being with us.
1: Thanks for having me, Mark.
0: And that's all we have time for on this week's edition of Liberty Nation Radio, heard coast to coast on the Radio America Network. I've been your host, Mark Angelides. I'd like to thank our guest today, Jim Feit. And thank you, the audience, for tuning in each and every week. 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Please remember, Liberty Nation does not endorse campaigns, candidates, or legislation. And this presentation is no endorsement.
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5: news this hour from Town Hall. I'm Mary Rose. President Trump says the war with Iran will probably end sometime after the midterm elections in November. Speaking with reporters at the Irish Open golf tournament, the president indicated that the war would be concluded soon, and afterward, gas prices would fall. Oil prices dropped a bit on Friday, but notched sharp weekly gains after soaring above $100 per barrel for the first time in months. Iran's economic crisis is deepening with renewed protests, soaring prices, and growing pressure on the regime.
6: Iranian officials warn the country cannot continue much longer under current conditions. Reports say medicine shortages have pushed insulin prices sharply higher, while inflation and collapsing oil revenues fuel unrest in Tehran and Avaz. At the same time, satellite imagery reportedly shows activity continuing at Iran's Pickaxe Mountain nuclear site, underscoring the challenge facing the regime despite pressure from President Trump in the United States. John Scott reporting.
5: 25 years after 9/11, one historian says predictions of American decline have proven wrong. Correspondent Richard Boyd reports.
7: Niall Ferguson argues that the United States remains the world's leading economic and military power. America's share of G7 economic output has grown since 2001, while the shale revolution sharply increased domestic oil and natural gas production. Ferguson says the dollar remains a global safe haven and that America's rivals face even deeper problems, leaving the United States still number one by most measures. Richard Boyd reporting.
5: Russian strikes have killed 8 civilians and wounded dozens in Ukraine, according to local officials. More on these stories at townhall.com.
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14: Just a few clouds around this evening, mainly clear through the overnight hours. We'll start out with patchy fog tomorrow morning, low in the low 70s. Sunny, hot, humid again tomorrow, high 95, our heat index around 100. Mostly sunny on Tuesday with a high in the low 90s. I'm Georgia WeatherNet meteorologist KJ Allen on AM 920, The Answer.
12: When minutes count, count on up-to-the-minute traffic, news, and weather on AM 920, The Answer. A show that will entertain, educate, enlighten, and engage you. A show that dares to go where others won't and do what others don't. You are about to hear the voice to be reckoned with. Titans of talk radio. It's time for The American Adversaries. Featuring philosopher and political mad scientist Christopher Hart, odd news diva Kathy Sanabacito, go-to guy Pierce Outlaw, the storyteller Lair Adams, gorgeous lady of wrestling Patricia Summerlin, and skeptic Nostradamus. 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

0: welcome to the American Adversaries, second hour of our three-hour Sunday evening classic tour. Thank you so very much for tuning in. We really do appreciate it as we mark 16 years on the air, as of yesterday, actually, but 16 years on the air, Labor Day weekend 2010 is when we launched this here show. So thanks for tuning in tonight, however long you have been out there. And that includes, of course, you folks now listening on our WGKA Atlanta feed. And that is, of course, in the Atlanta area. So thank you so much. And you got Nostradamus, who was one of the original four.
1: I was there.
0: He was there. That's right. As it was I. Now, in the studio tonight, you have Nostradamus and Pierce Outlaw.
2: Who's the newbie?
0: 10 years. He's only 10 years old. Yeah, he's a newbie. Kathy Santomassino has joined us, of course. Blair Adams would be here, but he couldn't be here tonight. We hope he'll be back next week. But of course, Lair was one of the original of the Fearsome Foursome, as was I, Christopher Hart, and Jeff Sinis, who was on the bridge that night, is still on the bridge with us and has been all along the way. And once again, thank you folks who have been with us all along the way, or however along the way you have been with us. We really do appreciate that. And 407-774-8255 is the number if you would like to get in on tonight's action. And here in just a few minutes, we will have the sticking of the six on our banner.
1: I got the nine. It's right here.
0: You got to put it right side up
1: there. Oh, I got the six. It's right here.
0: There you go. All right, so we will do that here shortly. But in the meantime, we got a lot of news we're going to get to. Of course, Friday is 9/11, and it will be the 25th anniversary of one of the 9/11 attacks. Of course, that's the one that happened in New York City and Washington, D.C., and ends up being in Shanksville. But then there was also the Benghazi attack, which happened several years later. This was, of course, during the Obama administration. And so we want to make sure we remember both attacks. But first, let's talk a little bit about 9/11, because there's been some controversy over the mayor of New York City even attending the commemorative services. And there's been a petition that has been signed asking him to stay away. There are now some who are saying that they're going to basically form a human shield, if you will, around the ceremony site in order to keep the young mayor away. And in the meantime, he has signed an executive order about 9/11 and did something very interesting after he signed the executive order, Nostradamus.
1: Yes, and I love it how Eric Doherty on X puts this. He says, Ugandan Mayor Mamdani, well, because he's Ugandan and he's the mayor, is facing major backlash from victims' families after he signed a 9/11 executive order and gave the honorary pen to a lawyer who represented an Al-Qaeda terrorist connected to the Pentagon attack. The pen was handed off to Ramzi Qasem, Mamdani's chief counsel, his lawyer, the same man who represented Ahmed al-Darbi. His ceremony is literally proof, Doherty says, that New York forgot. One person who lost his brother in the North Tower attack says, it's bull something. You know what the something is. How can you defend a guy like that who wants to do Americans or any innocent person harm?
2: And he also, in the proclamation, termed what happened as 3,000 people died.
1: Yeah.
2: Not that they were killed by Islamic terrorists or terrorists attacking the United States, but just they died.
1: They died. Right. Some people did some things.
0: And he has gone on to lament, as he puts it, all the people killed in the wars since then. So, you know, trying to turn the United States into the villain in all of this because of the wars since 9/11.
2: And Al-Sayed did the same thing on his Twitter account. Yep. In 2020 and also 2021.
0: On just 2 years ago. But the problem for the Democrats is they're in a worse shape. And they didn't come right out and say that today. What they said was that they have an identity problem. And this is why what the Republicans did at the convention was so actually brilliant. Because as I say in my book, Politics and Pro Wrestling, How to Understand and Cope with the Mayhem, as we founded this show on that premise, did we not, Larry?
3: Yep, you got it.
0: And because it's his idea. And the thing is, the Republicans have never been very good at this. The Democrats have always been better at it with their emotional appeals and their emotional arguments. What they do is they effectively make the Republicans the bad guys and themselves the good guys. And what the Republicans did is they made the Democrats the bad guys. Mm-hmm. And so it shows me that they're, at least on the president's level, that I've known ever since he came down the escalator that he got it, but never saw any real signs that other Republicans got it. But now they seem to be following his lead. And that's what they were kind of complaining about, but also recognizing that it could very well be effective. And that is the Republicans, get this, ladies and gentlemen, are defining the Democrats.
4: Well, yes.
0: It's usually the other way around, right?
4: It's beautiful.
3: Well, exactly.
4: Finally.
3: And Trump was right out there to point out, and they had to use this in their sound bites out there, say, oh, they're not socialists, they're communists. And that's number one point. Yeah. If he did nothing else in this convention, and again, they were forced to use that.
0: Correct. He puts it, they skipped over socialism, which shows me he understands Marxism far better than they do, because they don't think, oh no, we're not going to be communists. They don't understand. They don't even understand what socialism is, and they don't understand that it's supposedly part of the evolution towards communism. Mm-hmm. But that's another day. Back to the convention itself. So finally, the Republicans and CBS recognized the fact that the Democrats don't know how to define themselves right now. Which means it's going to be easier for the Republicans to do the job for them, in spite of the media. And what they were kind of recognizing, because their polls show that if the election were held today, their polls show that the Democrats would win 228 seats in the House and the Republicans only 207. But then they went on to say that the candidates have a net negativity problem with the Democrats, that so many of their candidates can be characterized the way President Trump is characterizing them. And that's going to affect the party in other areas of the country as well. So it was a brilliant strategical move for President Trump to propose doing this convention, but then also to use the time to get this, and this is the way politics works, to vilify Democrats. And of course, they're going to turn around and and they recognize on CBS, we can expect a very negative campaign this year. You damn right you can, because finally the Republicans are going to be firing back and firing back hard. We talked about in the first hour of the show, this fella Blakeman running against Catherine, up in New York. He got all over her about wearing the hijab in the mosque. And by the way, if you ever look at that picture, notice how the men are on kneeling up front and the women are in the back.
4: Yeah.
0: And usually the women aren't even allowed. If you go to a mosque prayer service, you have the men in one room and the women in another.
4: That's right.
0: Because they are second-class citizens.
4: Mm-hmm.
0: So anyway, the Republicans, it is game on. And this was, as I said, a brilliant move. And so, but the Democrats, they still, understand that their task is to make the Republicans the bad guys.
3: So
0: when we come back, real quick, when we come back, we'll tell you what they're now trying to do in order to do that. And the word came down from upon high, Barack Hussein Barry Satoru Obama-san. Okay? Suggestion is, we'll be back. More of the American Adversaries Sunday evening, 3-hour classic tour.

0: today's Word from the Lord.
1: As a father has compassion on his children, so the Lord has compassion on those who fear him. And look down toward the end of it. Again, he enters right back into this praise. Verse 20. Praise the Lord, you his angels, you his mighty ones who do his bidding, who obey his word. Praise the Lord, all his heavenly host, you his servants who do his will. Praise the Lord, all his works everywhere in his dominion. Praise the Lord, O my soul. Praise the Lord. David models, this is just one of many, models again and again on how to praise God. And sometimes when you're wondering how to do that, just pull out one of these Psalms and read them to God.
0: For more information on A Word from the Lord, visit awordfromthelord.org.
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0: those jeans fit just right. That's what we love. All right, thanks for tuning in once again, ladies and gentlemen. Appreciate you being out there. So the hints came early and often this morning on the Talking Head shows, and this has been bubbling up over the last few days in the news cycle because this guy, Jacob Coxon, resigned from OpenAI. And I think he also worked for Anthropic, but anyway, he was part of one of the teams that's developing AI systems, and he came out, you know, with these worrisome comments, which, by the way, we've been making on this show for years. Years I've been talking about the movie Colossus, the Forman Project, and warning about AI. And by the way, you can find the movie. It's out there, 1970, Universal.
1: Look how many Star Trek episodes. So
0: yes,
1: other stuff.
0: Remember, what was it?
1: Landru,
0: M5, the machine that took over the Enterprise itself. Remember that? That was all AI stuff. Plenty of warnings out there. So,
2: yeah, the Matrix, the Terminator.
0: So we're not talking about AI tonight. We're talking about how that is now a political issue, okay? Because, as I said, the hints came early. Kristen Welker got the memo. Because she had Speaker Johnson on there this morning. They talked about the $5,000. They talked about the convention. They talked about Democrats. They talked about Republican chances. And then at the final part of the interview, it was about the threat of AI. And she kept pressing him. Are you going to have the House stay in session longer? Isn't this important? Do you think this is an existential issue? And all this stuff. Trying to pin him down and make him look like he didn't care about it. And what he said was, look, this is very important. We understand it's a big threat. National security is involved. It's very involved. And we can't just rush into this. So he basically said, we're not going to, you know, do anything immediately. By the way, it wouldn't pass with this Congress anyway. It'd be a waste of time. They just don't want him out on the campaign trail.
1: And they're working on a fix.
0: But with that aside, what she was trying to do is make him look like he didn't care about the threat. That was her job this morning.
3: Yeah.
0: And that was what she was up to. And so then they had this, the same guy was on, I believe, all the Sunday morning shows. He was on ABC. I think he was on CBS. If not, they talked about him. And they talked about him on Fox. I don't know. I don't hardly watch that Bream idiot in the morning. She's a blonde, bubble-headed fool. But anyway, always smiling. You know, whatever the question is, she's always smiling. But anyway, back to this. So it turns out that Barack Obama has issued the order. And that is make AI a bad thing and tie it to the Republicans in order to make them the bad guys. You see, it's the basic stuff. It is never more basic than, or never more, I should say, advanced or more complicated than good guys versus bad guys. And they think, because they understand that this is the tell in this, that they're going to try to use AI and hanging around the Republicans' neck.
4: They don't have anything else.
0: Exactly.
1: Mm-hmm.
0: Exactly. Precisely the point. They have nothing else. But they got to have something, which shows you, and once again, what the CBS people were talking about is the Democrats have got a serious ID branding problem.
4: Oh, yeah.
0: Because of the DSA. And Muslim candidates, you know, talking about supporting Palestinians over Israel and all this stuff. This ain't the Democrat Party of just a few years ago.
4: No.
0: This would be sacrilegious to say this stuff.
4: Mm-mm.
0: But this is this is what is confusing about voters. And you know who's really confused about it? The independent voters.
4: Oh, yeah.
0: Not the Republicans or the Democrats. They're kind of, once again, we've already got our champions and we ain't changing. All right. I heard Lair say during the break, you know, people who hate Trump are not going to change that. That's exactly right.
4: Mm-hmm.
0: And people who hate Democrats aren't going to change their opinion either. But those independents, they're the ones. That's the variable in the equation, you see.
1: Those accusations of communism, that's where it's so important.
0: And they're mad at both parties. They're mad at both parties, which is why it's going to be important that whoever wins the argument over we're the good guys and they're the bad guys, that's going to sway those independents. Because there's nothing else out there to judge things on. President Trump said, and it's obvious, it already was anyway, but he's trying to motivate Republicans saying this election's about me. As he said, pretend I'm on the ballot. In fact, he is, even though his name is not there. And that's the way it is in every midterm election. Because it really is about how's this president doing? And if he's got a bad Congress, then the idea is to change it. So this whole notion of using AI against the Republicans, however, as one of the CBS guys pointed out, is problematic because you can't really say it's the Republicans' fault.
1: No. Right?
0: And when it comes to the data centers, that's the same thing. Because as one of the CBS people pointed out, you have Republican governors all over the country and people in the Republican Party running against the data centers.
1: Absolutely.
0: Now that's debatable, right, whether that's smart to do.
2: And it's a local issue, too.
0: Exactly.
4: That's right.
0: It's debatable whether actually to have this data centers or not to have them is a good idea, but that's separate from the political argument of them being a good idea or a bad idea. And right now, in the public's mind, for the most part, they're a bad idea. So you're going to hear a lot of politicians on both sides saying they're a bad idea. And that neutralizes that attack of the Democrats.
4: Yep. But Chris, let me ask you this. Is that going to be the referendum in November? I mean, let's be real. People are not going to vote on a candidate, whether they're pro AI data centers or they're opposed to AI data centers.
0: They will, only in a sense that, once again, does that issue make one or the other a good guy in that voter's mind?
2: And in our Atlanta market, Atlanta is turning into a big data center. The whole outward part of the metro area is a huge issue in Georgia.
0: Well, yeah. As I say, we're not going to debate the data centers. By the way, we did a remote broadcast. You can go to goflca.org. That's for the Florida Citizens Alliance, or you can find them, Florida Citizens Alliance, on Facebook. And they've been doing these AI symposiums. If you want to get into whether those are good ideas or not, that's not my point here tonight. My point is the political dynamic in all of this and how this is not going to work for the Democrats because they're as deep into it or as against it as Republicans are. There's no real difference there.
4: It's a partisan issue.
0: Well, in a sense, it's actually a nonpartisan issue. That's my point, is that both parties show the same opinion toward it. Right?
4: Yeah, it's not right. So that black or white.
0: Well, in a sense, that it won't be able for the Democrats to put it solely on the Republicans. But as I said, this whole notion of what they did at the convention is going to carry forward now. You're going to see a lot of negative ads against Democrats. And they're going to hate it. And they're going to, say they're treating us bad and all this. And they're going to cry and whine about it. But that's too bad, because that is how you win elections. And that's what we've been saying on this show for 16 years. And that the Democrats have known it for a lot longer than that. And thank God Almighty, finally, the Republicans are showing that they just might get it, too.
3: SRN News, I'm Mary Rose. President Trump says the war with Iran will probably end sometime after the midterm elections in November. Speaking with reporters at the Irish Open Golf Tournament, the president indicated that the war would be concluded soon, and afterwards, gas prices would fall. Oil prices dropped a bit on Friday, but not sharp weekly gains after soaring above $100 per barrel for the first time in months. Wisconsin Congressman Tom Tiffany suffered minor injuries after a small plane made an emergency landing in a lake. Tiffany, who is also the Republican candidate for governor, shared the announcement in a post on X, saying the plane lost power while approaching the downtown airport last night and was forced to land in a nearby lake. The pilot also suffered minor injuries. The FAA is investigating. This is SRN News.
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10: Just a few clouds around this evening, mainly clear through the overnight hours. We'll start out with patchy fog tomorrow morning, low in the low 70s. Sunny, hot, humid again tomorrow, high 95, our heat index around 100. Mostly sunny on Tuesday with a high in the low 90s. I'm Georgia WeatherNet meteorologist KJ Allen on AM 920, The Answer.
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0: Welcome once again to the American Adversaries Radio Show on a Sunday evening, three-hour classic tour. Halfway in, halfway to go. Kathy Santomassino, Larry Adams, Pierce Outlaw, and myself, Christopher Hart, are in the Relax and Comfort Studio. Jeff Sinis is on the bridge, and I am on the Thompson Jewelers Crystal Clear Diamond microphone. On the line with us now, once again, we have our man from Iran, Bahram. Bahram, how are you doing tonight?
1: Good evening, sir. I'm doing well. Thank you. I'm happy to be with you.
0: Okay, we appreciate you so much. Pierce just checked the oil futures. We're back up over $100 a barrel on the West Texas stuff, 102, give or take a few cents. And, you know, the Iranians, evidently, President Trump thing is with the Iranians, but the drone attack actually came from Iraq that hit a Saudi Arabian pipeline. What more can you tell us about the activity going on over there?
1: I was just reading through Al Jazeera in the Middle East that it appears that the Houthis that are representatives of Iran, one of the proxies, are the ones who broke the pipeline. And for the moment, it's been shut off. And so that's the source of the problem, although at the same time, the Al Jazeera is reporting that the flow of oil, in particular from the UAE, is back to the pre-war levels. And while the Saudis are disrupted, that pipeline will be fixed very, very quickly. And the only ones that are truly hurt and damaged are the Iranians, and they're just taking these side strikes in order to impact the global economics.
0: Well, it appears as though the Houthis are the only one of their proxies left that can actually do any harm. Hamas has pretty much been hogtied. Hezbollah, the same. But the Houthis, it appears as though they still had some fight left in them.
1: There was a complete miscommunication between the Saudis and the CENTCOM and the United States when they requested, the Yemenis requested air support. And presumably the CENTCOM told them that the Saudis were going to be up in the air and support them. And somehow Saudis were expecting the United States to be up in the air and help them, and neither one showed up. And the Houthis made some pretty significant advances. It doesn't mean that we cannot change that, because Houthis are, as we both know, representatives of Iran, and they are supplied monies and ammunition and missiles by Iran. And so we can annihilate them if we choose to, and I'm surprised that U.S. and Saudis haven't taken some action, and they both been talking to each other, but neither one of them has taken any action. I think once United States and its allies can destroy Houthis, Iran is finished. As you well know, this last week, Israel blew up 2 or 3 miles of underground tunnels, and that included the headquarters of Hezbollah, and it included their storage of all the missiles and ammunition that Iran had stored in there for future use. So they are pretty well disabled, and there's a meeting, a third or fourth or fifth or seventh meeting. I don't think that's going to go anywhere with the Israelis. But the only one that's left that has anything left with them are the Houthis, and they need to be annihilated as quickly as possible because they're controlling the other side of the Red Sea. And that's where the rest of the alternative routes are. And so we must find a way to take care of that quickly.
2: Bahram, when the Houthis captured the port city of Mocha, I was under the impression that the Saudis had a very powerful military, and it seems like they got caught with their very much flat-footed, and they're asking the USA to take care of their business.
1: I have to admit, I'm stunned with that piece of news. It turns out that the supply of military that were supposed to have been posted in that area and able to act was an absolute false set of information, and nobody knew that. Saudis were depending on U.S., and they called President Trump asking for help. There wasn't enough time, and they should have anticipated that Iran is going to strike somewhere else. When you have Hamas and Hezbollah getting wiped out, Iran itself is in dire straits. In a few minutes, we'll talk about some other statistics that I've gathered today. But they should have been aware of that, but they didn't. And that's what happened. It can still be reversed.
0: When we come back, we'll talk about those statistics with Bahram. You are listening to the American Adversaries Radio Show, and nowhere else do you get this perspective than us.

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3: The midterms are almost here, and Republicans could be in deep trouble. Polls show Democrats leading in key races. Tonight, Rob Finnerty on Newsmax reveals the growing threat from the DSA and the radical left. With less than 60 days to go, Finnerty says it's time for the GOP to hit the panic button. The House may go, and control of the Senate is up for grabs. Gas prices, mortgage rates, health care, and out-of-control national debt. Americans are angry, and the progressive left wants total control of Congress. Tallarico, El Sayed, AOC, Bernie Sanders. Finnerty reveals President Trump's secret plan to fight back and what you can do to help him. Don't miss Finnerty tonight at 8 p.m. Eastern on Newsmax. 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

0: We are back. We are the American Adversaries. Thanks again for tuning in. Makhram, you said you had some statistics for us. What do you got?
1: There's some very interesting numbers that that are actually supported. I spoke to some of my family members trying to get a handle on whether this stuff is pretty accurate, and they say it's pretty accurate. This is in an Al Jazeera article. Statistically, Iranians, the average person, not the wealthy and the first class and all the people that are attached to IRGC, the average wage is $71 a month. Mm. $71 a month is the average wage of average people in Iran. The government has no money to pay the teachers and the public schools, so public schools are essentially gone worthless and are shut down. And the private schools, in order to accept a child, this particular example is a 10th grade student. They charge somewhere at the lowest end, $1,710. At the upper end, depending on where the school is, the highest number is $4,275, and that does not include transportation, books, and supplies for the kid to go there. So in a sense, what you're talking about, in order to get your child into an education environment, you're going to have to give 5 years' worth of your wages in order to be able to get them educated. This is the kind of a thing that is going to happen, and revolutions will start when people don't have money to educate their people, to have food, to have supplies. We talked about some of that yesterday. On the other side, these are some really amazing statistics. There are 29 hangings, and some of these are crimes against the God. These are people who were protesting for freedom and were arrested. One of them is a 13-year-old boy. One of them is an 8-year-old boy that was on the street protesting that we want some freedom from IRGC. And the report is that these numbers are not quite accurate, that the actual numbers are significantly higher, that people that are slated to be hung because they have crimes against God by trying to bring down IRGC and ask for freedom. This is the kind of stuff that's going on that nobody is reporting unless you get a global view of what's going on inside Iran. And then President Pezeshkian is coming out today and saying, we are never going to surrender to the United States, the evil country, and we're going to destroy you if you do anything further to us. There is a continuing misunderstanding. And what really surprises me, the misunderstanding is that these people think that they really have an ability to withstand what may come to them from the United States and Israel. And they're threatening to go after Israel. And Benjamin Netanyahu has said, you make a mistake, we're going to blow you to stone age. You're not going to touch Israel. And of course they won't do that because they know that Israel is very serious, and the United States may take different view of things, but if they go after Israel, who has already destroyed Hamas, who has already destroyed Hezbollah, and is on its way to do something in order to undo the Houthis' abilities, Israel is not going to sit still. And so with the people inside Iran being so desperate, and now the kids can't go to school, the government, the teachers aren't paid, the military aren't paid, they've got a real serious problem. And I think we are working towards that time when this thing is going to explode by itself.
0: Well, President Trump gave us an idea of his timeline or what his thinking is in terms of a timeline during this past week on Thursday and Friday. As he was going to Dallas, you know, for the convention, and then going over to Ireland. I'm going to get that in a minute. As far as Israel goes, in both the United States and in Israel, there are major elections this fall. In Israel, they are electing a new government on the 27th of October. 6 days later, we elect a new Congress. And I think the Iranians they've got two political calculations. One, I think they're convinced, probably rightfully so, that if they attack the Israelis, like you said, they're going to pay, that it's going to be hell to pay. But I think they'll also understand that that would actually benefit Prime Minister Netanyahu in the Israeli elections. Conversely, conversely, they are convinced that as long as they can outlast the United States, keep you doing these like these pinprick attacks, keep the price of oil high or drive it even higher if they can, that they're going to somehow benefit from our elections here by hurting President Trump with a new Congress

0: the United States, like they have taken over United Kingdom and Germany and France, we're going to be a third world country. I think everybody is wrong. I believe that Israelis will re-elect Netanyahu because he is a Trump for Israel, and he is the single biggest protector of this country. And I think American people will rise to the occasion. I think Trump has given them the clear message as to what the consequences are for United States to become a socialist communist country. And I don't think we're going to see a change. And then Katie bar the doors, because they're going to clean this mess out. We have to stop this nonsense, and we have to free the people of Iran because they are good people.
1: Okay, this is a good time to take a break. We have to anyway, so Bakram's going to stay with us. We hope you folks will as well. You're listening to the American Adversaries Sunday evening 3-hour classic tour.

0: For nearly 3,000 years, Homer's The Iliad has shaped the Western imagination. 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

0: They're animals. They are animals. Their belief system is so outrageously wrong, and that Islam is so outrageously wrong in what these people are interpreting it. Islam is violent, but Islam is not that violent. And I have read the Quran, and I have read an English version of it. And when I was a kid, I read the Arabic version when I was living on the other side of the world. But these people have hijacked the entire thing for a complete wrong reason. Their hatred for the rest of the world, their hatred for Israel, is so outrageous and is so misplaced, because Israel was one of the biggest friends of Iran during the Shah time, and Iran benefited from all of that. The Jewish people have had more innovation. They have had more patents. They've found more medical. They have found more technology. They have done more for the world. And I'm not Jewish, but I am an economist, and I see the kinds of things that they've done for the world. This is just so outrageous. But the answer to your question is yes. And we cannot ever allow them to have a nuclear weapon, because they will use it. I don't think the United States will use it. I don't think China will ever use it. I don't think the Russians will ever use it, because it is such an outrageous thing. But these people are mentally deranged, and I think they would use it.
1: But, Ram, so answer me this. That's what keeps us from shooting nuclear weapons at each other, the idea of mutual destruction. Does that figure into their brain in any way, shape, or form?
2: Yeah, 1 minute.
0: Pierce, I think their brain does not function like you and I. I really believe that. I live there. I've read everything about these people. Their brain is in a different place. Their brain is about one thing and one thing only, and that is to expand Islam, dominate the world, and be able to take it back to 653 Sharia law. That's the only thing they think about. And that is the driving force, and that is what the Western world has to change. Their value system is 1,000% against the Western civilization, and that has to be stopped.
2: All right. Very well put. Thank you so much, Bakram. We'll see what happens this week and talk it over with you next Sunday night. Be well in the meantime.
0: My pleasure, sir. Good evening.

0: back. But Ron, you know, Larry just made the point during the break here that, you know, we just, you know, remembered 9/11 after 25 years. He made the point, can you imagine if they had used a nuclear weapon? And it begs the question, if the IRGC were able to develop a nuclear weapon, would they have any hesitation to use it against Israel?
1: No,

0: 920. The Answer. 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
1: 25 years ago, on September 11th, 2001, America faced the heartbreak of terrorism at home. And 3 years ago, on October 7th, 2023, Israel endured that same heartbreak in the Holy Land. 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
2: News this hour from Town Hall, I'm Mary Rose. President Trump is promising a major financial dividend to American adults if Republicans maintain control of Congress. Correspondent Richard Boyd reports.
3: President Trump has pledged a $5,000 payment to every adult citizen if Republicans retain both the House and Senate in the midterm elections. Speaking at the Republican National Committee's convention in Dallas, he said strong national finances would make it possible, likening the dividend to cash distributions made by successful companies to their shareholders. Mr. Trump also repeated his promise to campaign in 35 competitive states and districts. Richard Boyd reporting.
2: A Michigan teenager who stopped a deadly mall shooting has been sentenced, not for the shooting, but for carrying the gun that helped him intervene.
4: 19-year-old Martinez Long received 2 years probation after using a pistol to stop a gunman who had already killed one person. The judge recognized Long's self-defense and defense of others, but said he violated Michigan's under-21 concealed carry restriction. If Long completes therapy and safety classes, the charge may be expunged. Ron Taylor reporting.
2: State-run media in Iran say an Iranian commercial vessel has been struck off an island in the Strait of Hormuz, with one person killed and four wounded. Separately, the United Kingdom Maritime Trade Operations Monitor reported a vessel was hit early Sunday by a projectile while transiting the strait with no details. There was no immediate statement from the U.S. military, which has previously struck Iranian-flagged vessels as part of its blockade of Iranian ports. And millions across the East Coast are expected to get hit with rounds of heavy rain today. A flood watch is in place for major cities in like New York City. More on these stories at townhall.com.
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15: Just a few clouds around this evening, mainly clear through the overnight hours. We'll start out with patchy fog tomorrow morning, low in the low 70s. Sunny, hot, humid again tomorrow, high 95, our heat index around 100. Mostly sunny on Tuesday with a high in the low 90s. I'm Georgia WeatherNet meteorologist KJ Allen on AM 920, The Answer.
12: Facts. That's what you need now, more than ever. Uncovering the truth is what we do. AM 920, The Answer. Unlike any other. A show that will entertain, educate, enlighten, and engage you. A show that dares to go where others won't and do what others don't. You are about to hear the voice to be reckoned with. Titans of talk radio. It's time for The American Adversaries. Featuring philosopher and political mad scientist Christopher Hart, Odd News Diva Kathy Sanabacito, Go-To Guy Pierce Outlaw, The Storyteller Lair Adams, Gorgeous Lady of Wrestling Patricia Summerlin, and Skeptic Nostradamus. 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

0: All right, welcome to hour number three of the American Adversaries Sunday evening three-hour classic tour. You've got Pierce Outlaw, Lair Adams, Kathy Santomassino, and myself, Christopher Hart, in the relaxing comfort studio. Jeff Sinis is on the bridge. I am on the crystal clear Thompson Jewelers diamond microphone. And on the line with us now is our gorgeous lady of wrestling, the Sunny, the California girl, Patricia Summerlin. Sunny, how you doing tonight?
1: Good. How are you doing?
0: Excellent. Excellent. Well, you got a big governor's race coming up. When does voting start in Arizona? Do you know?
1: November.
0: Oh, you got to wait till November?
1: Yeah.
0: Okay. All right. Because I know they changed the voting laws there in Arizona with the Republicans and the legislature. How you feel about it? Andy Biggs going to win, you think?
1: I hope so. That's what we feel about it. And we don't want Katie Hobbs. No.
0: All right.
1: We want Katie. All yeah, right. She's did damage, and none of us like her. Definitely don't need her or all her hoodlums. We want Andy Biggs and all the others that we voted for, of course, down the line, which would be red, red, red, red.
0: Yeah.
1: Blues, no.
0: No blues.
1: So let's hope. No blues.
0: Let's hope
1: I want
0: so.
1: The blues to be singing the blues.
0: That's right.
1: They lost.
0: I think he spoke at the Republican convention, if I'm not mistaken. Mm-hmm. I did not see his speech. But you had all the candidates that President Trump could get there, the ones in the close races anyway. And I would anticipate that you're going to get a visit from President Trump over the next couple of months because he has 30 rallies already scheduled around the country, Sonny.
1: Oh, yeah. He'll be back here before then to endorse Andy Biggs and to give his boost here in Arizona. It was sad to say, speaking of influential people and the loss of influence, which is Charlie Kirk, my wonderful dear friend. They put out his, you know, statue in front here in Phoenix, and it's already been vandalized. Disgusting. That's what I'm furious about right now. It happened this morning. They painted red in the spots that we know where he was hit at, and just disgusting. And they haven't caught the guys.
2: I can't imagine they wouldn't have cameras.
0: Yeah,
2: there.
1: Isn't that something? I know. And actually, they do on one of the buildings, but I'm not sure if it's actually where the, you know, where the statue is. And I sure hope they will do that from now on. Obviously, because to be blind against that is to be, I hate to say that, stupid. So at this point, it happened right away. I mean, you know, that just tells you where we are in this world, and we need, you know, better elections. We need better wins, and we need more God in this country. I went to church this morning, and what a great ceremony. What a great event. And it was all about bringing Jesus Christ back into our world and to not be afraid to say his name and to bring it out there more. And whatever faith, if you're Jewish, that's great. Just be loud and proud about your spiritual beliefs, but bring good morals and values in our world, because that's what we need more than ever now to fight the evil that's happening.
0: Yeah, I had a dear friend and pastor, he passed away just recently, Peter Terletsky. And when he would greet someone, when he would meet a new person, his greeting was, "Hi, I'm Peter, and I believe in Jesus Christ." And you could tell it was kind of a test that he would test everybody, because by their reaction, he could tell kind of who he was now talking to, right? And to your point, we should be proud of what we believe in and not try to shy away from it because of political correctness or something like that.
1: Right, with the political demon that we're facing, and it's really sad and horrific, and to have people still, you know, make a mockery of Charlie Kirk after his death. I mean, this man was a human being, and a terrible assassination, and they're still doing it a year later, and that just tells you that the movement is very small. It's very small, and we have to make a difference. Our beliefs have to push and keep pushing forward. We can't cower to the evil in this world. And that was a great message this morning at Radiant Church. And we were all moved. And, you know, I'm certainly moved by it. And I will always bring his name loud and proud, you know.
0: Where is the statue located? Is it at, in, like, in front of the TPUSA complex?
1: Or? Yes, yes, uh-huh. It is right in front there, which is unusually... If there's no cameras there, I'm really shocked, but I haven't heard that there was, because there is on the buildings. There's four or five there. It's very big campus, by the way, but, and they're situated kind of odd, but there has to be cameras, I would think, on that statue. So let's hope they get the, you know, the hoodlums that did this, the pure scum, pure evil, obviously. And that is just sad. My guess, they're probably younger kids. You know,
0: well, I don't know. I, you know, with these wacko Democrats these days, right?
2: And the awfuls,
0: yeah,
3: that's right.
2: And it, yeah, this, it, to me, it calls for security. You know, actually, human security, at least for a short time here, and see what they can do to catch these people and make examples of them.
4: Or they could rig the statue, and anyone who touches it could get electric shock.
0: That'd be a little bit more difficult.
1: Oh, I know.
0: Yeah.
1: I have something. Yeah. Yeah, but, you know, and it, of course, then, as we know, it's still going on with the trial. This guy has not paid his due for killing Charlie Kirk.
4: No.
1: He's still sitting there dwelling and trying to get out of this situation. And I don't know what's going on with Utah. It's just really a sad, it's just sad, just like the Clancy trial. I mean, it's, I don't know what's going on. Our judges are, they all need to be fired. I wish Trump could go in and clean up all these corrupt judges.
0: What do you, you know? Think, what do you think about the left being shocked that a young black man was the lone holdout on the jury?
4: Isn't that a hoot?
0: Yeah.
1: Oh, I know. I know. Isn't that something? And didn't they somehow leak it out and they... making a mockery.
0: The defense attorney did. He outed him.
4: Yeah,
2: It was actually his wife, and leaked it to NBC, the NBC station in Boston, and they took the story and ran with it. Both of which is against state law.
4: Mm-hmm.
1: It's against the law, exactly.
4: And Governor DeSantis in Florida offered him asylum. I thought that was beautiful.
0: Yeah, you can live in the free state of Florida where you won't be harassed. Or if you do get harassed, there'll be consequences for those that do it. Mm-hmm. But once again, the left shocked that a black man stood up for those three children.
4: Who knew?
0: Yeah, I mean, why would the left? Why should the left be shocked at that? Other than that, they have, you know, deep racial opinions about white and black people, Sonny,
2: and male and female,
0: and yeah, too, I guess.
2: And institutional capture.
0: Right. Mm-hmm. Yeah.
1: Yeah. Well, there's plenty of black people on my social media that praise Donald Trump and MAGA. It doesn't surprise me.
0: No.
1: And
0: skin is not a factor. All of our brains are the same color, right?
4: And what about Gayle King and her expression? And then her response was, oh, well, let me process this.
0: Yeah, that's what I mean.
4: Like, what is that supposed to mean in the scheme of things?
0: Exactly.
1: I know.
0: Yeah.
1: Yeah. Well, they hate it. One of theirs, you know, so-called, the liberals hate it.
0: Yeah. You can't be a black person and not be on the in the Democrat side, in their opinion.
2: Yeah, and I think George W. Bush put it best when he says the soft bigotry of low expectations. Mm-hmm. Gayle King doesn't think a black man can think for himself.
4: Exactly.
0: Well, I think that the left has got a rude awakening coming this fall. Let's hope so anyway. Well, Sonny, thanks so much for being with us today. Enjoy the rest of your week.
1: Thank you. Thank you. You too. Have a wonderful week.
2: Right. Stay safe.
0: We'll be back.

0: Foundations of Freedom, a look at America's founding principles and the leaders who shaped our nation.
1: Ronald Reagan understood that preserving liberty required more than defending it. It had to be taught. In his 1989 farewell address, Reagan warned America about the danger of losing its national memory. If we forget what we did, we won't know who we are. Reagan understood that a free nation cannot preserve principles its people no longer understand. Every generation must learn why America's freedoms matter, understand the sacrifices that secured them, and accept the responsibilities that come with self-government. Liberty cannot be simply inherited. It must be intentionally passed from one generation to the next. Because when we fail to teach the meaning of freedom, we eventually lose the will to preserve it. So, are we preparing the next generation merely to inherit liberty, or teaching them why it is worth preserving?
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10: We are back. We are live. It is now time for the odd stuff from Kathy Santomassino.
11: Thanks, Chris. Well, from the Only in Florida files, we have this. A tiny 5-week-old kitten was rescued from the side of a busy Tampa highway and was able to find a new home in the process. The Hillsborough County Sheriff's Office said on social media that a deputy driving on southbound Interstate 275, if you've ever driven that road, it is hell on wheels, spotted the kitten huddled next to a concrete wall on the side of the road. The deputy stopped and, after a quick foot pursuit, was able to wrangle the kitten with the help from an FHP trooper. A happy ending for the kitty. He was named Dash and has been adopted by the deputy's family and is now living a perfect life.
10: Dash.
11: Well, an Italian man is under investigation after authorities at Turin's Casale Airport discovered the head of a crocodile concealed in his luggage. The man arrived from Miami when Italy's financial police squad stopped him. The financial police have been cooperating with customs officials, increasing luggage checks regarding trade and protected endangered species. The crocodile is a protected species. The croc's head had been dried and wrapped in ordinary wrapping paper, evading security. If the passenger is convicted, he could face a fine of 20,000 to 200,000 euros or a prison term of 6 months to a year. Crocodiles are protected under the 1973 Washington Convention designed to protect endangered plants and animals from international trade. Well, from the Don't Try This at Home files, we have this one. A 41-year-old man who suffered from incontinence or trouble controlling his bladder took matters into his own hands and caused a much more serious medical emergency. His emergency was he couldn't urinate, which caused excruciating pain. Doctors were shocked to find that the man had superglued his urethra shut over the course of 2 weeks to treat his incontinence. The man landed on the operating table, and doctors removed a 4-inch rod-shaped solid block of glue from his penis. Are you getting a visual of this, guys? I won't go into the graphic details of the surgery, but after 6 weeks, the man was back to normal and was able to urinate normally. Well, the Guinness World Record of the Week goes to a very athletic Australian shepherd that jumped across the backs of 56 people. The Edmonton Riverhawks of Alberta, Canada, is an amateur summer collegiate team that hosted the Guinness record attempt for the most jumps between people by a dog in 1 minute. Chardonnay, a 4-year-old Australian shepherd belonging to a dog trainer, bounded across the backs of 56 fans arranged in a straight line in the outfield. Chardonnay managed to set the record in just 16 seconds instead of the allotted 1 minute. Well, a class ring lost in a New York lake for 28 years was retrieved by a pair of metal detecting hobbyists. Michael Siegel and Dylan Laporte said they were treasure hunting at the Great Sacandaga Lake when they found the Red Creek High School ring from the class of 1988. Laporte posted photos of the ring on Facebook in the hopes of locating its owner. But after a long period with no leads, the men contacted a secretary at the Red Creek High School, and she quickly identified the ring's owner as former classmate Kim Rasbeck. Well, Rasbeck said she lost the ring during an afternoon outing on the lake with friends 28 years ago. She was willing to give a reward to the two guys, but they didn't want the money, but only to find the rightful owner. And from the odd world of politics, we have this. September 11th marked the 25th year observance of the attack on the World Trade Center by radical Islamists. Families of victims had collected over 107,000 signatures on a petition banning New York Mayor Zohran Mamdani from attending the event. Many people felt that it was inappropriate for this Muslim mayor to attend because of his alliances with radical activist Hassan Piker and others. But he was seen next to DSA card-carrying Congresswoman Alexandria Ocasio-Cortez yucking it up during the somber reading of 9/11 victims at Ground Zero. The Democratic Socialist of America darling was seen smiling and laughing with Imam Dani as if they were at a cocktail party. In a live feed of the ceremony, you see nearby a shot of a man cradling his head in his arms and bawling his eyes out as names of the departed are read by friends and family. Meghan McCain, the former The View co-host and daughter of the late Senator John McCain, wrote on X, "Why the effing word, as you know, are these two laughing?" Texas Republican Senator Ted Cruz commented, "How the hell do you laugh while the names of those murdered on 9/11 are being read aloud? Why would you do so?" One insider told the New York Post that the awkward scene unfolded after Mamdani was notably left standing alone once Governor Kathy Hochul, State Attorney Letitia James, and Senator Chuck Schumer shuffled out in the middle of the ceremony. Isn't that disrespectful? Later, Mamdani was seen shaking hands with former New York Mayor Rudy Giuliani, who led the city on September 11th of 2001. Many officials said nobody wanted to be seen near Mamdani. If you recall, Mamdani was criticized on the campaign trail for appearing to trivialize the terror attacks, appearing to fight back tears in front of other Muslim leaders, as he told a story of how his auntie was personally victimized because she did not feel safe wearing her hijab after the attack. The Muslim mayor certainly has lost respect of many New Yorkers, who I'm sure have voters' remorse. And as former President Barack Obama said, elections have consequences. So folks, remember this on November 3rd, vote GOP so we can keep our country free. And that's SOS News for Sunday, September 13th.
10: Okay. All right. Thank you so much. Excellent. Let's go to Martha on the line. Martha, thanks for calling. You only got about a minute. So how you doing tonight?
12: Really well. I just want to have an idea for a commercial that would be really good. It would be a TV with a split screen. Half of it would be streaming Republican wins or gains or successes, and it'd be listing them one by one, just streaming along. And then it would be whatever national Republican candidate. I mean, you could make this generic so that each of them could slip their own little face and their own little message on the other side. You see what I'm saying?
10: Yeah, that's a great idea. Unfortunately, if you're going to mention all of the Republican accomplishments, it's going to be take a lot more than 30 seconds or a minute. But I like the idea.
12: Well, it could be streaming. It could be streaming, and the guy would say, "Hey, pull out your camera and record this so you can share it with your Democrat friends that have never heard any of this."
10: All right, that's a great idea. All right, we appreciate you calling in with it. Thank you, Martha. We'll take a break and come right back.
13: SRN News, I'm Mary Rose. President Trump says the war with Iran will probably end sometime after the midterm elections in November. Speaking with reporters at the Irish Open golf tournament, the president indicated that the war would be concluded soon, and afterward, gas prices would fall. Oil prices dropped a bit on Friday, but not sharp weekly gains after soaring above $100 per barrel for the first time in months. Wisconsin Congressman Tom Tiffany suffered minor injuries after a small plane made an emergency landing in a lake. Tiffany, who was also the Republican candidate for governor, shared the announcement in a post on X, saying that the plane lost power while approaching Wausau downtown airport last night and was forced to land in a nearby lake. The pilot also suffered minor injuries. The FAA is investigating the incident, which happened in central Wisconsin. This is SRN News.
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16: The midterms are almost here, and Republicans could be in deep trouble. Polls show Democrats leading in key races. Tonight, Rob Finnerty on Newsmax reveals the growing threat from the DSA and the radical left. With less than 60 days to go, Finnerty says it's time for the GOP to hit the panic button. The House may go, and control of the Senate is up for grabs. Gas prices, mortgage rates, health care, and out-of-control national debt. Americans are angry, and the progressive left wants total control of Congress. Tallarico, El Sayed, AOC, Bernie Sanders. Finnerty reveals President Trump's secret plan to fight back and what you can do to help him. Don't miss Finnerty tonight at 8 p.m. Eastern on Newsmax. 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
19: Just a few clouds around this evening, mainly clear through the overnight hours. We'll start out with patchy fog tomorrow morning, low in the low 70s. Sunny, hot, humid again tomorrow, high 95, our heat index around 100. Mostly sunny on Tuesday with a high in the low 90s. I'm Georgia WeatherNet meteorologist KJ Allen on AM 920, The Answer.
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10: All right, welcome back to the show. No, you didn't just stumble onto CBS.
3: I was wondering.
10: That, of course, is for the 60 Minutes TV show. As soon as the Vikings complete whipping the Green Bay Packers, who just fell apart here in the fourth quarter, 60 Minutes will come on with their 59th, starting their 59th year on air. You know, The View has been on the air like 30 years or something.
3: I can't believe
10: it's
3: that.
10: It's ridiculous how long that's been on, but maybe even longer. But anyway,
11: yeah, because Barbara Walters has been dead almost 5 years now.
10: Well, anyway, 60 Minutes starting their 59th year tonight. It has been quite a run for them. They've had some good stuff. They've had a lot of bad stuff as well. I'd say the bad outweighs the good.
26: And would you think that the rise in cable TV news and the internet has really blunted their impact?
11: Yeah.
10: Somewhat. It's be hard to measure because still the networks own the airwaves basically. But anyway, back to 60 Minutes for
11: tonight.
10: Didn't
11: Trump sue CBS because of that edited interview?
3: Oh yeah, he won.
11: So they.
10: Don't know if he. No, you're talking about ABC. I don't think he sued CBS.
11: I think he did.
10: Now, he might have. He sues everybody. Anyway, back to CBS in 60 Minutes, please. Okay, so tonight. They're going to run a segment, at least one segment, on the war in Iran, and in particular the rescue of that downed pilot. Actually, the two downed pilots.
3: Yeah. There's two of them, yeah.
10: But the one that was there for several days. That was the real.
3: That they had to recover.
10: Yeah, right. The first guy that got out within 2 hours, I think it was. And then the second guy, though, it took several days. And so they're going to go into it pretty extensively tonight. Which could be a pretty good report. Hopefully they don't give away too much information on how we do this sort of thing, though. It always makes me a little nervous.
11: Yeah.
10: You know, I mean, it's I like seeing it. I like finding out about it. But then I think, man, the bad guys are going to see this, too. But she also had on there Admiral Cooper. This is Nora O'Donnell. Admiral Cooper, of course, is the commander of CENTCOM. He's mm-hmm. the guy in charge of what we're doing over there.
11: Right.
10: And the questions, some of them that I saw in a preview clip, were about our munitions And like there was a report earlier today on one of the network shows that, you know, when Israel's latest salvo at our base in Jordan, we used 30 Patriots and these other defensive Sparrow missiles and our dwindling supply. So she asked him, do we have a dwindling supply? I said, no, we got all we need. Mm-hmm. There's no shortage. I'm not worried about anything. We've got all we need. Now, he's probably lying. I don't know. I mean, if he is, I hope he, if we don't have the munitions, I hope he is lying. Because you want to give the Iranians, to think twice about what they're doing. And if the media's over here telling the Iranians that we're running out of ammunition, it gives them life.
11: Exactly.
10: It gives them momentum to carry on.
26: Now, what's more likely, that he's lying or the narrative that we were running out of munitions being used as propaganda against the war effort? Which of those are more likely?
10: Admiral Cooper, I do not believe, is lying.
26: Absolutely not.
10: I believe we have everything we need. And by the way, they talk about this as though we only had a limited supply, and when we run out, that's it.
11: Yeah.
10: Guess what? We're still making the damn things.
0: Yep, of course.
10: And they've ramped up production. So I don't know how often they come off the production line. Like in World War II, we were producing airplanes like two or three a day.
11: Yeah.
0: Oh, yeah.
10: A day. And the ships as well. I mean, I don't mean the big battleships and all, but those ships that carried goods.
26: The Liberty ships. They were manufactured at Brunswick, Georgia, and the facilities, the Brunswick Foreign Trade Zones, the bottom of the Sydney and Lanier Bridge, it's still there. You can go and look at it.
10: Yeah. So anyway, and on the one hand, hats off to CBS and 60 Minutes. Let's just hope they do a lot better over the coming years than they have done in the past. Although tonight it looks like it might be at least one segment might be pretty decent. We'll have to see what their editorial input is during the segment, though, before we get too carried away.
11: What do you think of Nora O'Donnell? I kind of like her.
10: She's part of the problem, too.
0: Yep.
11: I like her much better than Margaret Brennan.
10: Well, I don't know. I guess slightly, perhaps, but...
26: Well, that's like saying that kerosene's better than arsenic, you know?
10: That's right. That's about this. It's like pick your poison with those people, right? All right, anyway, when we come back, Lair's got some closings for us, and so we're going to treat you tonight to another good closing song as well. You've heard it before, but it's worth playing again. All right. Once again, you're listening to the American Adversaries on a Sunday evening 3-hour classic tour. And don't forget, wherever you are listening to us, you got a lot of great programming coming up after us. So we'll hope that you stick around. All right. Once again, you got the American Adversaries coming back at you.

0: Korea, my Texas, exposes an America under siege from within.
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3: Since 2020, there's been over 500 Catholic churches that have been assaulted.
4: The state with the most jihadi attacks in the United States, Texas.
0: In a coordinated decades-long effort, Islamic law is infiltrating American society. In the battle for Western civilization, Texas stands on the front line.
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0: 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Featuring one of Charlie Kirk's final interviews, the new documentary, Can You Hear Me Now?, examines modern prophets and divine messages shaping our political and cultural destiny.
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14: Thanks, folks. Listen, I got to tell you, I wrote this little ditty in 2013, and it was back when I still did dumb things. Don't you just love those life lesson, sudden moment, duh, happenings? When you realize something you were so sure of turns out was totally wrong? The kind that bites you in the ego and make you feel as bad as someone riding a bucking bronco just after hemorrhoid surgery. Well, I had one of those pleasant moments happen to me last week, and it was one I was so sure I was right about. As many of you listeners know, I love what used to be called mountain biking, but here we call it trail biking, since you're hard-pressed to find mountains in Florida. This is fast, adventurous biking through forests and on rough, rocky, rooty trails. Definitely not what you would take your 10-speed racer on. For more than a decade, my friends and I have been riding a trail near my house with never a problem. Okay, I did break two ribs on the trail. Okay, I also broke my shoulder and, well, my collarbone too. But these were due to problems between me and the ground, not me and any other people. It's a trail near a creek where people not only bike, but jog, walk their dog, or fish in the creek. No one had any problems with anyone else until about a year ago when someone began smoothing out the difficult parts and a new crop of trail bikers showed up, claiming authority over the path. With the obstacles removed, the speed one could attain increased dramatically. This created a huge hazard for those pedestrians and others who wanted to fish, since these racers could be on you in a split second. Now all the established bike trails I've ridden are posted no walkers, and the direction is set. Not so on this trail. My friends and I knew this wasn't right, especially since people regularly walked this trail and enjoyed bringing their kids and grandkids to play there. And we were going to fight for them. The city was contacted, and we wanted rules to be posted limiting the speed and giving the right-of-way to walkers. Of course, we were indignant at the callousness of disregarding those poor people. The county rep listened to the story and calmly, with great care, explained, yes, the trail is going to be designated as a bikes-only trail, that the project had been planned for some time. Well, we suddenly felt like the gunfighter who just drew his gun in a gunfight, only to discover someone stole his bullets. Righteous indignation quickly turned into a mammoth feeling of dopiness. We didn't realize we were fighting progress and quite possibly a benefit to all bikers. Now, I may have to apologize to some people I butted heads with, but I'll do it. Besides, my head's pretty bruised. In the future, folks, just be sure of what you're sure of and have a stupendous week.
13: All right, Lair Adams. Appreciate that. All right, good to have you.
14: I don't
13: you
14: bike
13: back.
14: Anymore, by the way.
13: Yeah, that's right. Okay. In the meantime, just a couple other things here while we have a few moments. The U.S. Open has wrapped up another year, and another year goes by without an American winning the U.S. Open. And the woman who won the last 2 years, however, did not three-peat. She lost, and the American who was in the final, he lost today as well in four sets. So, but one of the more interesting stories that came out of the U.S. Open this year was the delay that one of the players asked for because she could smell, as she put it, weed emanating what appeared to be from the stands. Now, later on, the U.S. Open official said, yes, there was the aroma, but we're not sure if it came from within the stadium or outside the stadium.
15: Oh,
13: now,
15: geez.
13: If you look at that stadium, it would have been some really powerful smell of weed coming outside the stadium.
15: Yeah, wafting overhead,
13: likely
15: right?
13: It was from inside the stadium and probably very close to the action on the court would be my guess. However, well, I guess it didn't have to be.
14: I can't imagine any secondary pot smoke affecting anybody that giant
13: She said in a match of that importance, she didn't want to risk it. The player did, and asked the judge, and the judge granted her a few moments,
16: absolutely,
13: to let the air clear, and before she would go back to playing. But you know, it goes to show. I mean, smoking cigarettes. Let's put it this way: if you smoke a cigarette around a progressive or a Democrat or whatever, oh, there's going to be hell to pay. Smoke a cigar around them, oh, there's going to be hell to pay. Smoke a joint around them, and they're going to accuse you of bogarting it if you don't give them some of it.
14: Oh, yeah. Oh, they don't mind.
15: And what about this vaping? They're saying this vaping now, they're starting to do studies, and it's dangerous.
14: Very bad.
13: That would go for whether it's a tobacco product or anything. Yeah.
16: And if you drive around Central Florida at rush time on any of the major thoroughfares, you're going to smell it.
13: Yeah. That's right.
14: Which they used to think, oh, no, if you have your windows down and you're blowing one, then, oh, nobody will smell
15: but
14: it. But yes, you can.
15: If she had asthma or some issues with breathing, I can understand her not wanting to inhale tobacco or marijuana smoke.
13: I think she probably would have said the same thing if it were cigar smoke or tobacco smoke.
15: I agree.
13: Because she's an athlete on the court.
15: Yes.
13: And obviously, your cardiovascular system is very well tested in a tennis match.
15: Yeah.
13: You're breathing. Anything that might interfere with that, I I think it was reasonable for her to ask.
14: Excuse me, and let me point out, you guys all know this. A lot of it smells just like a skunk. It's why it's called skunk weed.
16: Yeah, and it's very basic thing. Yeah. You know, as an athlete, the key to winning is controlling as much as you can control, and that's a non-controllable. So she's taking control of that. That was the right thing to do.
13: And there were no signs of a skunk on the court.
14: Well, I can't imagine anybody allowed to smoke there either.
13: Tennis matches have been interrupted by squirrels and the like, birds, but not this go-round. Anyway, we'll take a break.

or from our archive, or better yet, both, go to rumble.com, and you'll have to put in your email. But once you do that, you're all set, and then find American Adversaries and become one of our Rumblers by liking us while you're there, if you will. Anyway, we'll be right back.

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1: That's awesome.
0: This is Sith Daddy. S-I-T-H Daddy. You can find this song, Fake News Blues, on YouTube. It's an excellent tune. I hope you enjoy it. You have been listening to the American

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6: News this hour from Town Hall, I'm Mary Rose. Iran's economic crisis is deepening with renewed protests, soaring prices, and growing pressure on the regime. Correspondent John Scott reports.
7: Iranian officials warn the country cannot continue much longer under current conditions. Reports say medicine shortages have pushed insulin prices sharply higher, while inflation and collapsing oil revenues fuel unrest in Tehran and Nawaz. At the same time, satellite imagery reportedly shows activity continuing at Iran's Pickax Mountain nuclear site, underscoring the challenge facing the regime despite pressure from President Trump and the United States. John Scott reporting.
6: President Trump announced Sunday that he will remove a 10% tariff on Irish whiskey, but other countries won't be so lucky.
8: We don't want to have deficits with nations. We want to have surpluses or at least break evens. But we have other presidents have allowed tremendous deficits, and we're not going to have that.
6: The president, who wrapped up a two-day visit to Ireland, says other tariffs on European Union products will stay. Wisconsin Congressman Tom Tiff.